0: CGI Iggy Agic, the voice of Bristol Bay.
1: With SRN News, I'm John Scott. Secretary of State Marco Rubio says the State Department and Pentagon will work together to provide humanitarian aid to the people affected by dual earthquakes in Venezuela.
2: We've already stood up our disaster response teams at the Department of State and our humanitarian efforts. It's something we did very well in Jamaica after that storm, and it's something we're really prepared to do now. So I've already spoken to Secretary Hegseth. The Department of War is going to have to play a big logistical role here because they have the ability to land in challenging places.
1: The death toll at 188, which is expected to rise. Florida Governor Ron DeSantis says Alligator Alcatraz is closing.
3: The quickly built tent detention center, built in the Florida swamps, processed about 21,000 people. Federal officials say they no longer need the extra capacity because they now have more permanent facilities.
4: So, but it served its purpose for the time. You know, now that they have resources, it is the federal government's responsibility to be able to process these folks, right? We stepped up because there was a gap.
3: Immigration advocates criticized the center for unsafe and inhumane conditions. Detainees reported issues like poor access to lawyers, unsanitary conditions, and insect infestations. I'm Lisa Dwyer.
1: A top official at the National Park Service says a liner along the bottom of the Lincoln Memorial reflecting pool was cut with a sharp knife or razor this month, causing damage to the foam sealant installed as part of a $16 million rehabilitation project. The Supreme Court has struck down a Hawaii law requiring people to get permission to carry guns into places such as stores and hotels. The decision is the High Court's latest ruling backing Second Amendment rights. President Trump's administration opposed the law. This is SRN News. The Episcopal Church continues to shrink.
5: The denomination is selling its headquarters building in New York, just the latest mainline Protestant church to downsize as its membership declines. The Episcopal Church has lost over 55% of its members in recent decades, while the United Methodist Church is down 65%, and the Presbyterian Church USA has lost 75%. In each case, the decline was precipitated by leadership deciding to move left, embracing gay marriage and the LGBT agenda in general. Michael Harrington reporting.
1: The Egyptian courts have sentenced a Christian to 5 years at hard labor for posting videos on YouTube that compare the beliefs of Christianity to those of Islam. Augustino Summit was found guilty of contempt of religion and misuse of social media. The case illustrates the plight of Christians in Egypt, where they make up just 10% of that country's population. This is SRN News. Detroit Lions player Terrion Arnold charged in Tampa, Florida, with leading a plot to detain and pistol whip three people whom he believed had stolen from him. The crimes could carry a sentence of up to life in prison. He remains locked up until the next hearing on Monday. A lot of Americans say they're getting scammed.
6: In a poll by the Associated Press and the Nork Center for Public Affairs Research, 58% of U.S. adults say that every day they receive text messages, phone calls, or online ads they suspect are scams. And about 30% say they've personally been scammed into giving away money or personal information. In a separate survey conducted by Gallup and the Stop Scams Alliance, people who say they or someone they know who's been scammed have lost more than $500. But Gallup says 75% said they never reported getting scammed because they thought it wouldn't make a difference in getting their money back. Donna Water, Washington.
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7: Hello, Bristol Bay. My name is Maggie Johnson. It's time to take a look at the weather forecast from the King Salmon, Dillingham, and Anchorage airports. From King Salmon, today it'll be cloudy this afternoon. The high will be near 65. Winds will be west to northwest at 5 to 10 miles an hour. Tonight there will be partly cloudy skies. The low will be 43. Winds will be west to southwest at 10 to 15 miles an hour. Tomorrow there will be cloudy skies. There will be a slight chance of a rain shower. The high will be near 60. Winds will be southwest at 10 to 20 miles an hour. From the Dillingham Airport, today there will be a mixture of clouds and sunshine. The high will be 62. Winds will be south to southwest at 10 to 15 miles an hour. Tonight it will be partly cloudy skies. The low will be around 45. Winds will be west to southwest at 10 to 15 miles an hour. Tomorrow will be mostly cloudy skies. The high will be around 64. Winds will be southwest at 15 to 25 miles an hour. From the Ted Stevens International Airport in Anchorage, today it will be partly cloudy. The high will be 67. Winds will be west at 5 to 10 miles an hour. The chance of rain is 90%. Tonight will be partly cloudy this evening with more clouds overnight. The low will be 54. Winds will be south to southwest at 5 to 10 miles an hour. Tomorrow will be overcast. There will be a slight chance of a rain shower. The high will be 67. Winds will be southwest at 5 to 10 miles an hour. For today's tides, at the entrance of the Naknek River at 8.03 p.m., it's a low tide at negative 0.9 feet. At 10.54 p.m., it's a high tide at 2.9 feet. At the entrance of the Egigik River at 6.21 p.m., it's a low tide at negative 0.9 feet. At Clark's Point, Nishkik Bay, at 7.06 p.m., it's a low tide at negative 0.2 feet. In the marine forecast in the Bristol Bay waters for Area 761, Bristol Bay from Port Hyde into Cape Chichikov out to 15 nautical miles. Today there will be an east wind at 15 knots, becoming north in the afternoon. Seas will be at 2 feet with areas of dense fog. Tonight there will be a northwest wind at 10 knots, becoming west after midnight. Seas will be at 1 foot with patchy fog. Tomorrow there will be a west wind at 20 knots. Seas will be at 2 feet with patchy fog. For Area 762, Bristol Bay from Cape Chichikov to Cape Pierce out to 15 nautical miles. Today there is a southeast wind at 10 knots. Seas will be at 1 foot with patchy fog. Tonight there will be a west wind at 10 knots, increasing to 15 knots after midnight. Seas will be at 1 foot with patchy fog. Tomorrow there will be a west wind at 20 knots. Seas will be at 3 feet with patchy fog. 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

If you're tired today, hear these words from Isaiah chapter 40, verses 29 through 31. God gives power to the faint, and to him who has no might, he increases strength. Even youths shall faint and be weary, and young men shall fall exhausted. But they who wait for the Lord shall renew their strength. They shall mount up with wings like eagles. They shall run and not be weary. They shall walk and not faint.

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Up next, here's another song to help refocus our hearts and our minds on Jesus.

Hi, I'm Dave Perkins. Thanks for listening to KAKN. We pray that God is really speaking to you while you tune in. I was just reading my Bible, and Galatians 2:20 just jumped from the pages. I need to remember that every day I've been crucified with Christ, and the life I now live isn't even mine anymore. It's Him living through me. Being a Christian means that every day I choose to live for Him. I pray that you are also reading His Word daily and that God's Word jumps out at you as well. Have an amazing day.

0: 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In Dillingham at 104.9 megahertz with 0.041 watts effective radiated power. In Igigagik at 106.9 megahertz with 0.091 watts effective radiated power. 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
1: With SRN News, I'm John Scott. The British military said a vessel was hit by a projectile off the coast of Oman. Because of that, a UN agency paused the evacuation of ships through the Strait of Hormuz. The strike followed the passage of several tankers that used a route backed by the UN. The plan to move stranded ships out of the Persian Gulf through the strait will now be on hold until the agency can confirm safety guarantees. One U.S. official said the vessel was hit by an Iranian drone. A man who set a Virginia councilman on fire last year has been sentenced to 40 years in prison.
2: Shotzi Buck Hayes pleaded guilty in April to one count each of attempted first-degree murder and aggravated malicious wounding in the 2025 attack on Lee Vogler. Witnesses say Buck Hayes walked into Vogler's Danville office with a bucket of gasoline, doused him, chased him from the building, and set him ablaze. Vogler suffered burns over 60% of his body. Vogler made an emotional statement about how the attack had altered his life. Buck Hayes also spoke, repeating that he was motivated by an alleged affair between Vogler and Buck Hayes' wife. I'm Lisa Dwyer.
1: As Europe bakes, the UK recording its hottest June day, 96.4 degrees Fahrenheit.
3: I'm here in London covering yet another hot day. People are doing as much as they can do to stay cool, drinking water, seeking out parks and shady areas, and avoiding the hottest part of the day. Hundreds of schools across England and Wales are closed due to the heat. Many train operators urged passengers not to travel unless it's absolutely essential. It comes as a record-breaking heat waves continue to scorch many parts of Western Europe. France, Italy, and Spain have also issued warnings about the risks of extreme heat for tens of millions of people.
1: Correspondent Kwayan Ha. This is SRN News. A pro-life message will accompany the 4th of July this year. Correspondent Michael Harrington has the report.
4: The group Created Equal is organizing demonstrations in Washington, D.C. from June 30th through Independence Day to remind Americans of the plight of unborn babies. Created Equal spokesman Mark Harrington says, quote, "Our founders' vision is not complete, and it will remain incomplete until preborn children are protected and abortion is outlawed in America." Demonstrations will take place on Capitol Hill, at the Supreme Court, and on the National Mall. Michael Harrington reporting.
1: The World Cup reaching its midpoint with 54 matches completed, 50 to go before the final in East Rutherford, New Jersey. The U.S., Mexico, and Canada have advanced to the round of 32. The U.S. playing Turkey tonight at SoFi Stadium in Inglewood. An American 250 time capsule event held on Capitol Hill. The historic senator scheduled to be buried and the nation's big birthday, the 4th of July.
5: House Speaker Mike Johnson speaking at a ceremony on Capitol Hill dedicating the America 250 time capsule. It will be buried on the 4th of July in Philadelphia and will remain there for the next 250 years.
6: Now, it takes a lot of work to put something like this together, to coordinate a big endeavor like this, which has collected submissions from every state delegation.
5: Laura Winters reporting.
1: The capsule weighing 900 pounds. More at SRN News.

Bellingham and Anchorage airports. From King Salmon, tonight there will be partly cloudy skies. The low will be 43. Winds will be west to southwest at 10 to 15 miles an hour. Tomorrow there will be cloudy skies. There will be a slight chance of a rain shower. The high will be near 60. Winds will be southwest at 10 to 20 miles an hour. From the Dillingham airport, tonight it will be partly cloudy skies. The low will be around 45. Winds will be west to southwest at 10 to 15 miles an hour. Tomorrow will be mostly cloudy skies. The high will be around 64. Winds will be southwest at 15 to 25 miles an hour. From the Ted Stevens International Airport in Anchorage, tonight will be partly cloudy this evening with more clouds overnight. The low will be 54. Winds will be south to southwest at 5 to 10 miles an hour. Tomorrow will be overcast. There will be a slight chance of a rain shower. The high will be 67. Winds will be southwest at 5 to 10 miles an hour. For today's tides, at the entrance of the Naknek River at 8.03 p.m., it's a low tide at negative 0.9 feet. At 10.54 p.m., it's a high tide at 2.9 feet. At the entrance of the Egigic River, at 6.21 p.m., it's a low tide at negative 0.9 feet. At Clark's Point, Nishkik Bay, at 7.06 p.m., it's a low tide at negative 0.2 feet. In the marine forecast in the Bristol Bay waters for Area 761, Bristol Bay from Port Hyde into Cape Chichikov out to 15 nautical miles. Tonight there will be a northwest wind at 10 knots, becoming west after midnight. Seas will be at 1 foot with patchy fog. Tomorrow there will be a west wind at 20 knots. Seas will be at 2 feet with patchy fog. For Area 762, Bristol Bay from Cape Chichikov to Cape Pierce out to 15 nautical miles. Tonight there will be a west wind at 10 knots, increasing to 15 knots after midnight. Seas will be at 1 foot with patchy fog. Tomorrow there will be a west wind at 20 knots. Seas will be at 3 feet with patchy fog. In King Salmon, the average high temperature for today, June 25th, is 64 degrees and the record high is 86. The average low is 47 and the record low is 32. Today's sunrise was at 5:19 this morning and sunset will be at 11:42 tonight. That gives us a total of 18 hours, 22 minutes of daylight for today. Tomorrow will be 44 seconds shorter. Thank you for listening to the voice of Bristol Bay. I'm Maggie Johnson, and that's your weather report from the KACAN radio studios in Naknek, now streaming at kacan.org.

0: 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Hauling a boat improperly can lead to incidents or accidents that the hauler will be held responsible for. NEA requires a 24-hour notice prior to hauling. All boats must be on a trailer. 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NEA would like to wish everyone a safe and successful fishing season. The City of Dillingham is hiring for the following roles: Police Officer, Resident and Lateral Rotational Roles, Corrections Officer, Fleet Mechanic, Water/Wastewater Operator, Animal Control Specialist, Heavy Equipment Operator, Landfill Supervisor, Assistant Librarian, Librarian Assistant, Library Aide/Clerk, Senior Center Driver, and Assistant Harbor Master. 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

Thanks for joining us today here on KCAN. Psalm 28, verse 6 through 7 says, Blessed be the Lord, for he has heard the voice of my pleas for mercy. The Lord is my strength and my shield. In him my heart trusts, and I am helped. My heart exults, and with my song I give thanks to him.

0: 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It's a ministry of the James Dobson Family Institute, supported by listeners just like you. I'm Dr. James Dobson, and I'm thrilled that you've joined us.
1: Well, welcome to Family Talk, the broadcast division of the Dr. James Dobson Family Institute. I'm Roger Marsh. You know, it's hard to believe that a week from this Saturday, America will be celebrating her 250th anniversary. Benjamin Franklin was once asked, as he stepped out of the Constitutional Convention, what kind of governors the founders had created. His response is legendary. He said, "A republic, if you can keep it." Those five words carry a warning that rings just as urgently today as it did when he spoke them in 1787. Well, our guest today here on Dr. James Dobson's Family Talk is author Eric Metaxas. He believes that we are in the final moments of keeping that republic and that most Americans literally have no idea how close to the edge we have come. His book on this topic is called If You Can Keep It, The Forgotten Promise of American Liberty. It's a compelling call to remember what made this nation possible in the first place. With our 250th anniversary just around the corner, let's revisit part one of his conversation with Dr. James Dobson on this most important topic right now here on Family Talk.
0: Today's topic is specifically designed for those folks who are concerned about what's happening to our beloved country, and it is steadily losing ground culturally and morally. I am deeply honored to have as our guest today Mr. Eric Metaxas. He has been with us, I think, six times, and there are very few men or women whom I admire more. He's the author of the book Bonhoeffer. He's written other highly acclaimed works. His book is what we want to talk about today, and it's titled, If You Can Keep It, and we'll explain what that means in a minute. Eric, I'm so glad you came.
2: I'm the one who's honored, thrilled to be here, just thrilled. Thank you for having me.
0: The subtitle of your book reads, The Forgotten Promise of American Liberty. Is that really true? Have we forgotten
2: There's no question. There is no question. I have to tell you, you're older than I am, so you don't realize that my generation and younger have really not been taught the basics. And when I say the basics, I mean the fundamentals without which you can hardly say you're an American. If America is an idea, we're not an ethnic group, we're an idea of self-government, an idea of ordered liberty. These are things that were passed on from generation to generation. People understood that these were not optional. Everyone had to understand this and buy into it. Otherwise, there is no America. Well, since I was a kid, this has really not been passed on, certainly not been passed on in the universities. And so we have forgotten things that once you realize what you have forgotten, it's embarrassing. I was embarrassed because I've only learned these things in recent years to really understand these things. And so the title of the book, as you know, If You Can Keep It, those are the words from the lips of the great Benjamin Franklin. He was exiting the convention where they had just put together the Constitution, and I'll get into this later. But a woman said to him, "Dr. Franklin, what have you given us, a monarchy or a republic?" And now to think that the average person was really wondering, what are they doing in that room? Because they were creating the government that has, you know, blessed us and millions beyond these shores for hundreds of years. So this woman says, what have you given us, a monarchy or a republic? They really thought in that day, monarchy as far as the eye could see. So they sort of assumed maybe they've figured out that we need some kind of a gentle monarchy. Well, Franklin looks at the woman and he says, these are famous words. He says, "A republic, madam, if you can keep it." And those words, they're haunting because you realize we have not been keeping it. I would say the last 40 years, since the 60s and 70s, we have not been keeping the republic. We don't even think about what that means. And if it's like keeping a garden, we've let it go to seed. And I really believe we're in the last moments of having an opportunity to do what we must do. Otherwise, we will lose this great nation.
0: Benjamin Franklin was acknowledging with that answer to the lady that liberty is fragile.
2: Oh.
0: It's not the natural state of mankind.
2: You're giving my speech. You see, you know this better than I do, and you've known this forever, but this is what I'm talking about wherever I go, is that unless you appreciate what you have, you cannot possibly be grateful for it, and you cannot possibly live out what you're meant to live out. What we have is utterly abnormal. It is a gift from God. And every gift from God, as we know, it's not meant to be squandered. It's not meant to be taken for granted. It's a holy, it's a sacred gift. And we have used this gift to bless the world for generations. In the last 40 or so years, we've forgotten what we have, and we have not understood what you just said, the incredible fragility of this exquisite thing.
0: Was I right in saying that it had never been tried? Self-government had never been tried.
2: I say that in the book. Here's the problem with being blessed, is that you're so blessed, you take it for granted. You don't realize what it would be like not to have this.
0: Especially when the schools never tell you.
2: Well, that's the thing is that for 40 or so years, we have utterly failed to pass this on. And I'm proof of it, because it's only in the last number of years that I have fully understood these things.
0: Eric, do you really mean that? You did not know this till a few years ago?
2: Well, I would say most of it I didn't know.
0: I'm older than you. Yeah. I grew up in the public schools where this was hammered into us.
2: But that's the point. It needs to be hammered into us, because this is extremely important. It's no different if you're going to fly a jet and somebody doesn't bother to tell you, you know, what the controls do. I mean, what we have is the most extraordinary thing that's ever been created by man. It's an engine of liberty that not only has, I would say, miraculously lasted for over two centuries, but it has done what it was intended to do, is to spread liberty beyond our shores. There are nations all over the world today, because of the United States of America. They have various forms of liberty. They talk about religious freedom. They believe in the free market. This is because God used this nation, just as when he used Israel. And I'm not comparing us to Israel in that sense, but the point is, when God chooses you, it's to be a blessing beyond yourself, right? We are blessed to be a blessing. So around the world, people have benefited because we have been used by God to spread these ideas. And if we, who were chosen by God to have this blessing, to bless others beyond our shores, if we forget what we have, it's horrific. It's absolutely horrific. And we have definitely forgotten about this.
0: Define what liberty really is, and freedom. Does that mean that you can do anything you want at any time?
2: It's funny. I just posted something. It's a hilarious thing from, what was that movie? I don't know if it was Easy Rider or some other movie with Peter Fonda. And somebody says to him, "And what would you like to do, young man?" He goes, "Well, we want to be free to do what we want." You know, in other words, it's the classic 60s definition of freedom as license. It's wrong, right? Freedom is not freedom to do whatever you like. It's freedom to do what is right. And so the founders created this, I would say, almost miraculous thing in the Constitution. And I write in the book about the creation of the Constitution, how many who were there themselves believed it was God's hand that allowed them to create this, because it was so difficult for the 13 colonies to figure it out. And Benjamin Franklin exhorted them to pray. Imagine Benjamin Franklin. We think of him as secular. He exhorted them to pray. So they come up with this thing that allows us to have freedom in the true sense of freedom. Freedom means that I am free to worship God as I see fit, that no one can tell me, no government will tell me what my conscience can tell me, no government will tell me whether to worship God, how to worship God. That's really at the heart of it, is to respect the dignity of human beings and to say that you have the freedom to choose. That's one idea. But then the idea of democracy, of self-government, not in the history of the world had this ever existed. People always talk about Greece, right? Greece invented democracy. Well, I'm Greek, and I'm the proudest Greek there is. All Greeks are proud of being Greek. But you cannot compare, and of course I write about this in the book, because you cannot compare the city-states of Greece, you know, a few centuries before Christ. These were tiny city-states, and they didn't have anything that compares with our freedoms here and with our liberty and democracy. In 1776, you have a bunch of guys getting together and saying that we're going to take this idea of self-government to the extreme, and we're going to create an entire nation, not a little city state, but an entire nation from Maine to Georgia, and the people will govern themselves. Now imagine, if this had never been done in the history of the world, how did they think they could pull this off? The nutshell version is that they knew without God this was not possible. Every one of the founders, we're not just talking about a couple of religious founders, every one of the founders, Jefferson, Franklin, they all understood that without God, this will not, indeed cannot work. Now, that is our history. People don't need to like it, but they need to know it is true.
0: Let me interrupt to ask you, why wouldn't the people of the world for millennia want freedom?
2: It's not that they didn't want freedom. It's not that they didn't want freedom. It's that they didn't know how to pull it off. Since the beginning of time, people have been governed by others. That's just the way it's been. And basically, if somebody says, well, we'd like to change that, well, they'll overthrow their ruler if they have the power, and then they will govern, and then they will govern those beneath them. In other words, you're always going to have rulers. So the question is the ruler benevolent, or is it a despot and a tyrant? But the idea of people somehow being able to govern themselves, it was just a foreign concept. It had never existed in the history of the world. And so it's a number of things that come together that allowed the founders to see the possibility of this. But it is a wild, it's a, such a wild idea. We have to see the wildness of it. I guess the issue is this, that what I was amazed by in the course of the last number of years is things that I came to learn that had never hit me before. The idea of self-government, for example, freedom requires virtue. Every one of the founders understood this. And I thought, why have I never thought this before? And I've never heard this before. And it makes perfect sense. If you're going to allow people to govern themselves, you have to trust that they're going to be basically virtuous, because it means that they don't need somebody at gunpoint saying you can't steal. They choose not to steal because they believe stealing is wrong. And it kind of hit me. I thought, this is an idea which is so central to our freedoms, but it's never mentioned because we don't talk about things like virtue, right? So Os Guinness explained, he calls it the golden triangle of freedom. He says that freedom requires virtue. Virtue, of course, requires faith. Why would you be virtuous? You have a faith that says, I want to do what is right. I want to treat people fairly. That kind of virtue generally arises out of faith. But then in turn, faith cannot truly exist unless you have freedom. If faith is coerced, if the government says, you know, you must go to this church or you must, then it's not real faith. So Os Guinness has called it the golden triangle of freedom. Freedom requires virtue. Virtue requires faith, and faith requires freedom. And I remember hearing this and thinking, this is utterly true. I mean, it makes absolutely perfect sense. And all the founders understood it. And I have never heard this in my life.
0: You know, I did hear it from my father. He was such a bright man. And such a godly man. And he studied the scriptures, and he was a minister, and I just had almost a reverence for him. And on this point, he said a number of times to me that democracy, or a representative form of government, is the worst form of government if the people do not prefer good. Virtue.
2: That's exactly
0: right. And he said, if there is not an inner sense of right and wrong, then there's no stopping them.
2: Well, because
0: that's an actual quote from him.
2: Well, they'll elect a Hitler. Well, see, previous generations, as I say, I'm not surprised that your father understood this or that you learned it from your father. But since I have grown up, this has not been taught. And this is something that all of the founders wrote about. And they knew that there's not a chance this can work without this. I mean, they didn't even consider the idea that this could work without virtue and faith. And we have lost that, as you know, in the last 40 or so years. And that's what gave me the urgency to write this book. I said, we are at the edge of a cliff. We have come here slowly. We haven't noticed it. But if we do not wake up the people of this nation, and I mean all the people, I don't just mean the Christians or the conservatives, I mean most people in America will get this. When they hear it, they will get it. So this is a book you can give to your neighbor. It's not just for Christians or conservatives, but the ideas, of course, are for every single American. And we had generations where every American bought into this. It wasn't just a little group of people, but we have not taught this. And that's why you can hear the urgency. I feel like this is the last exit before the toll. We have to understand these principles and the stories of Nathan Hale and George Washington. We have to retell these stories, not just to kids, but also to the adults who've missed
0: it. Last time you were here, you talked about heroes and why it's so important to have heroes. We don't have any heroes anymore.
2: Well, see, that's the thing is, like in schools, you know, you think about in previous generations, they say, you can grow up to be like George Washington. You can grow up to be like Abraham Lincoln. we would aspire, they say, you can grow up to be like George Washington. You can grow up to be like Abraham Lincoln.

0: model of the house of Paul Revere, like a paper model to get a Dover book catalog. And I started thinking about Paul Revere and about that poem. We've all heard, Listen, My Children, and You Shall Hear. It's in the background. We've all sort of heard it. And I looked up the poem and I read the poem and I was so moved. I thought, how is it possible that I could live this long and this poem has passed me by? Because, you know, you hear a word or a line or two, but the rest of it I didn't know. My daughter memorized it precociously at age 7 or 8. I memorized it with her. I had a tougher time.
1: Let me start it. It was, Listen, My Children, and You Shall Hear of the Midnight Ride of Paul Revere.
0: On the 18th of April in 75, hardly a man is now alive who remembers that famous day and year. It goes on and on. The lines are so beautiful. And it brought tears to my eyes. The patriotism, right near the end of the poem, and again, of course, I read about this in the book, but there's a line about a man asleep in his bed who at the bridge would be first to fall. Felled by a British musket ball. And you realize that this is real. This happened. In 1860, when Henry Wadsworth Longfellow wrote this poem, there were men who were alive who remembered this. This was not a myth. And he brings you back, and that you're there and looking at the man sleeping in his bed, realizing that he's going to get up and he's going to go out to the bridge and he will die. And people died and they lived for this idea of freedom, but we've completely forgotten about this. And now imagine if Longfellow was writing about this in 1860, he did it. And again, I write about this because I learned about this, that he did this specifically. He wrote this poem to wake up Americans in 1860, just as I'm trying to wake up Americans now. Yeah. He said, we are facing the Civil War. He could see it coming. And he said, we need to remember what went before, what happened in 1775. And we need to, so the story of Paul Revere, he creates this myth. Of course, it's true. There are a couple of factual, places where he played with it, but it's basically not significant. And it's this beautiful poem to rouse the patriotism in our hearts, you know, but imagine if he needed to do that in 1860 to face what was coming, how much more do we need to do this today to remember these stories so that we will, understand what is at stake, and understand, by the way, that you and I and everyone listening, we have a role to play. We must step up and do what is necessary. We've got to fight just as the patriots fought then. And I don't just mean with muskets. I mean that we are the people. We are the government. And I really feel that Longfellow in his poem, he's trying to get people to say, you must be the people. You got to step up now. We're facing a crisis. And I think today we're facing a crisis as every bit as real as the crisis we face at the revolution or the crisis we face at the Civil War, that we could lose this entire nation forever unless people step up.
1: And the people had a passion for liberty and freedom. It really came out of religious liberty and
0: no question
1: how much they valued their relationship with the Lord, and nobody telling them what they could do and could not do or what they could believe. Shirley and I enjoy watching old black and white movies, and I record a lot of them. It's amazing how often the word liberty or freedom comes up in those old films. And that was, 1935.
0: But see, that's the point, is that it used to be part of the culture.
1: Yeah.
0: And we have forgotten this. Some people have turned against it, but mostly we've just forgotten it. In the book, I write about the movie Mr. Smith Goes to Washington. And I say, this is one of the greatest films made ever. Every American needs to watch that film. It is just so beautiful. Mm-hmm. And as you say, films used to touch on this stuff. The culture was in tune with these ideas. But as I say, the title of the book is The Forgotten Promise of American Liberty. Since I've been a kid, we have forgotten this. We don't teach it in school. It's not in style to be patriotic. And I write about that we better understand the duty we have to love our country and even what that means. It doesn't mean an unthinking love, but to love what God has blessed us with.
1: Well, we're talking to Eric Metaxas, one of the finest authors in this country, and I don't say that glibly. I have great respect for this man, for what he believes, what he says when he speaks. There's wisdom that comes out of his voice. You've heard it today.

0: And his book is a must read. It's If You Can Keep It. And it came out of that conversation between Benjamin Franklin and a woman. She asked him a question. Repeat it for those.
1: She said, Dr. Franklin, what have you given us, a monarchy or a republic? And he said,
0: and that was the moment when he was coming out of Constitution Hall.
1: They had just created the Constitution, and everybody wants to know, what is it? What have you done in there? So she says, what have you given us, a monarchy or a republic? And he shot back, a republic, madam, if you can keep it. And he knew, and all of the founders knew, that this is so fragile, it is possible that people won't keep it. If they keep it, it will be glorious and it will be historic. And if they don't keep it, it will not work. It cannot work by itself.
0: And from that time to this, more than a million men have died defending it. Well, I think 1.2 million. I just saw this figure. Well, wars down through the decades.
1: And I would say that most of them knew what they were dying for. This was not just dying for my tribe. This is something that goes beyond our tribe. It's a beautiful, noble idea. It is meant for the world. It's not just meant for us. And it is sacred because when God gives you something like this, you're blessed to be a blessing. We've been a blessing to the world, and we will cease to be a blessing to the world. And we are ceasing now to be a blessing to the world because we have forgotten this. So we need to remember it ASAP.
0: Outstanding job. I do hope our listeners will get copies of this book and share it, pass it on. We're going to talk about it some more. Eric has offered to be with us for another day. So next time we're going to pick up right here. Eric, thank you for what you do, for your love for the Lord, for your love for the family, for your love for liberty. And that's what led you to write this book.
1: Amen.
2: A republic, if you can keep it. 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They will explore how George Whitefield's preaching laid the spiritual foundation for American liberty and what the golden triangle of freedom means today for our nation. 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

Did you know that people in the Bible struggled with the same things we do today? Idolatry, envy, deceit, selfishness, pride, immorality? I could go on. In the Old Testament, we see a cycle of the Israelites turning to and trusting God. And then when things were good, they turned away and served other gods. When that didn't work out, they came back to God. Once things were good again, they put other things ahead of God, and the cycle started all over again. In some ways, that's the same thing that happens in our lives today. We worship and trust God when things are good, and then we start prioritizing other things. When things get bad, we come running back to Him. Just like He was for the Israelites, God welcomes us back with love and grace. Romans 6 verse 1 says, "Should we continue to sin so that grace may increase?" The answer is no, of course not. Our goal should be to strive to live a life that is honoring to and glorifies God, while turning our back on our sinful nature. There are times where we will stumble, but when we do, we can rest in the promise that Jesus' love and grace is still the same. We can always come to Christ with a repentant heart. That's great news. Will you join me as we strive to glorify God in all we do? Will you bring your sinful nature to the throne of God and ask Jesus to forgive you? If your heart is truly repentant, He will forgive you. His grace abounds. Praise God. Yeah.

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1: This is the Alaska Department of Fish and Game and King Salmon with an announcement for permit holders in the Naknek, Kwajak, Igigik, and Ugashik districts. The time is 3 p.m. and the date is Thursday, June 25th. In the Naknek, Kwajak district, the Naknek section will open to drift gillnet gear, and the Naknek, Kwajak district will open to set gillnet gear for a 7-hour period from 9:30 a.m. until 4:30 p.m. on Friday, June 26th. In the Igigik district, commercial fishing will be allowed with drift gillnet gear for 5 hours from 8 p.m. Thursday, June 25th until 1 a.m. on Friday, June 26th, and then again for 5 hours from 9 a.m. until 2 p.m. on Friday, June 26th. Commercial fishing with set gillnet gear will open for 8 hours from 8:30 a.m. until 4:30 p.m. on Friday, June 26th. In the Ugashik district, commercial fishing will be allowed with drift gillnet gear for 6 hours from 8 a.m. until 2 p.m. on Friday, June 26th. Commercial fishing with set gillnet gear will open for 12 hours from 7 a.m. until 7 p.m. on Friday, June 26th. Tender captains and permit holders are reminded that all king salmon caught must be reported on a fish ticket at the time of landing. Permit holders in the Naknek, Kwajak, Igigik, and Ugashik districts should stand by at 3 p.m. on Friday, June 26th for the next possible announcement. This has been the Alaska Department of Fish and Game and King Salmon.
2: This is the Alaska Department of Fish and Game in Dillingham with an announcement regarding commercial fishing in the Nushagak District. This is Westside Salmon Announcement Number 9, issued Thursday, June 25th at 3 p.m. The Nushagak River King Salmon Escapement was 118 yesterday for a cumulative of 6,240. The Sockeye Salmon Escapement was 117,000 yesterday for a cumulative of 356,000. The Wood River Sockeye Salmon Daily Escapement was 64,452 yesterday and 7,600 this morning for a cumulative of 176,000. Commercial fishing with set gill nets in the Igushik section of the Nushagak District will close as scheduled at 12:30 a.m. Friday, June 26th. Commercial fishing with set gill nets only in the Igushik section only will be allowed from 10 a.m. Friday, June 26th until 1 a.m. Saturday, June 27th, from 11 a.m. Saturday, June 27th until 2 a.m. Sunday, June 28th, and from 12:30 p.m. Sunday, June 28th until 3:30 a.m. Monday, June 29th. The current king salmon escapement is the lowest ever for the state since enumeration began in 1980. We are currently projecting a total king salmon escapement of 16,000 based on current escapement and historical run timing. We are waiting to fish until we are certain we have more than surpassed the triggers in the stock of concern plan. We are not there yet, but based on current sockeye salmon passage and port molar indices, we are approaching the triggers. We would like the fleet to be ready to respond on short notice for the earliest possible fishing on Friday, June 26th, at 11:30 p.m. with set and drift gill nets. This is not an announcement for openings, and the drift fishery will open after the set gill net fishery when we do open. We will provide additional information tomorrow. This has been the Alaska Department of Fish and Game in Dillingham.
3: Hello, Bristol Bay. My name is Dave Perkins, Station Director for KAKN. Thanks for listening. Did you know that many of Jesus' disciples were commercial fishermen, just like many of you or your family members? They spent their lives taking small wooden boats out with nets to catch fish and sell at the market. One disciple named John and his brother Andrew were such salty and hardworking men that they had the nickname Sons of Thunder. Another disciple, Peter, was also a fisherman, and he told Jesus that he was such a sinful and worldly guy that Jesus should just go away from him. I think we can all understand the type of guys these fishermen were before they were called to be one of Jesus' closest friends and disciples. John wrote one of the four gospel books named after him. For the fishing season, we wanted to read a chapter a day of John's gospel. 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Maybe as you listen to these chapters, you may be called to be one of Jesus' closest friends as well. We are using local Bristol Bay readers to read the chapters. Listen in as we read the chapter for today.
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5: Jesus and the Samaritan Woman. Jesus knew the Pharisees had heard that he was baptizing and making more disciples than John. Though Jesus himself didn't baptize them, his disciples did. So he left Judea and returned to Galilee. He had to go through Samaria on the way. Eventually, he came to the Samaritan village of Sychar, near the field that Jacob gave to his son Joseph. Jacob's well was there, and Jesus, tired from the long walk, sat wearily beside the well about noontime. Soon a Samaritan woman came to draw water, and Jesus said to her, "Please give me a drink." He was alone at the time because his disciples had gone into the village to buy some food. The woman was surprised, for Jews refused to have anything to do with Samaritans. She said to Jesus, "You are a Jew, and I am a Samaritan woman. Why are you asking me for a drink?" Jesus replied, "If you only knew the gift God has for you and who you are speaking to, you would ask me, and I would give you living water." "But sir, you don't have a rope or a bucket," she said, "and this well is very deep. Where would you get this living water? And besides, do you think you're greater than our ancestor Jacob, who gave us this well? How can you offer better water than he and his sons and his animals enjoyed?" Jesus replied, "Anyone who drinks this water will soon become thirsty again. But those who drink the water I give will never be thirsty again. It becomes a fresh, bubbling spring within them, giving them eternal life." "Please, sir," the woman said, "give me this water. Then I'll never be thirsty again, and I won't have to come here to get water." "Go and get your husband," Jesus told her. "I don't have a husband," the woman replied. Jesus said, "You're right. You don't have a husband, for you have had five husbands, and you aren't even married to the man you're living with now. You certainly spoke the truth." "Sir," the woman said, "you must be a prophet. So tell me, why is it that you Jews insist that Jerusalem is the only place of worship, while we Samaritans claim it is here at Mount Gerizim, where our ancestors worshipped?" Jesus replied, "Believe me, dear woman, the time is coming when it will no longer matter whether you worship the Father on this mountain or in Jerusalem. You Samaritans know very little about the one you worship, while we Jews know all about him, for salvation comes through the Jews. The time is coming, indeed it's here now, when true worshipers will worship the Father in spirit and in truth. The Father is looking for those who will worship him that way, for God is spirit. So those who worship him must worship in spirit and in truth." The woman said, "I know the Messiah is coming, the one who is called Christ. When he comes, he will explain everything to us." Then Jesus told her, "I am the Messiah." Just then his disciples came back. They were shocked to find him talking to a woman, but none of them had the nerve to ask, "What do you want with her?" or "Why are you talking to her?" The woman left her water jar beside the well and ran back to the village, telling everyone, "Come and see a man who told me everything I ever did. Could he possibly be the Messiah?" So the people came streaming from the village to see him. Meanwhile, the disciples were urging Jesus, "Rabbi, eat something." But Jesus replied, "I have a kind of food you know nothing about." "Did someone bring him food while we were gone?" the disciples asked each other. Then Jesus explained, "My nourishment comes from doing the will of God who sent me, and from finishing his work. You know the saying, 4 months between planting and harvest. But I say, wake up and look around. The fields are already ripe for harvest. The harvesters are paid good wages, and the fruit they harvest is people brought to eternal life. What joy awaits both the planter and the harvester alike? You know the saying, one plants and another harvests, and it's true. I sent you to harvest where you didn't plant. Others had already done the work, and now you will get to gather the harvest. Many Samaritans from the village believed in Jesus because the woman had said, "He told me everything I ever did." When they came out to see him, they begged him to stay in their village. So he stayed for 2 days, long enough for many more to hear his message and believe. Then they said to the woman, "Now we believe, not just because of what you told us, but because we have heard him ourselves. Now we know that he indeed is the Savior of the world." At the end of the 2 days, Jesus went on to Galilee. He himself had said that a prophet is not honored in his own hometown. Yet the Galileans welcomed him, for they had been in Jerusalem at the Passover celebration and had seen everything he did there. As he traveled through Galilee, he came to Cana, where he had turned the water into wine. There was a government official in nearby Capernaum whose son was very sick. When he heard that Jesus had come from Judea to Galilee, he went and begged Jesus to come to Capernaum to heal his son, who was about to die. Jesus asked, "Will you never believe in me unless you see miraculous signs and wonders?" The official pleaded, "Lord, please come now before my little boy dies." Then Jesus told him, "Go back home. Your son will live." And the man believed what Jesus said and started home. While the man was on his way, some of his servants met him with the news that his son was alive and well. He asked them when the boy had begun to get better, and they replied, "Yesterday afternoon at 1 o'clock, his fever suddenly disappeared." Then the father realized that that was the very time Jesus had told him, "Your son will live," and he and his entire household believed in Jesus. This was the second miraculous sign Jesus did in Galilee after coming from Judea.
3: Thanks for listening to the reading of the New Testament book of John, The Commercial Fisherman. We hope you'll tune in tomorrow as we continue the story of how John and his fisherman friends became followers of Jesus. My name is Dave Perkins on KAKN, the voice of Bristol Bay.
0: With SRN News, I'm John Scott. The latest death toll at 188 after twin Venezuela earthquakes. Secretary of State Marco Rubio says rescue efforts are being organized between local communities, his department, and the Pentagon to help the people of Venezuela.
6: We're already deploying search and rescue teams from Fairfax County, Virginia, and Los Angeles. There'll be some others we'll add. That's their most immediate need right now, is search and rescue efforts. They have a bunch of collapsed buildings, and so they'll need a lot of help in terms of digging through that. The airport there is badly damaged, so we'll have to rely on the Department of War to deploy assets there.
0: Secretary of State Marco Rubio. A U.S. senator says there is a potential deportation plan in the works for 500 migrant children.
7: In a letter sent to U.S. Health Secretary Robert F. Kennedy Jr., Democratic Senator Ron Wyden details that in the coming days, the administration will fast-track the removal of the immigrant children who arrived in the U.S. without their parents to their countries of origin. The targeted children have been in long-term foster care under federal custody for more than 180 days. The Department of Health and Human Services oversees the Office of Refugee Resettlement, which cares for unaccompanied migrant children. An HHS spokesperson denied any such plans. I'm Haya Panjwani.
0: Ukraine's President Zelensky says Russia is moving air defenses to protect key targets like Moscow as Ukrainian drones hit deep inside that country. Ukraine's aerial campaign has disrupted Russian supply lines and caused fuel shortages. He says this shift could leave other Russian areas vulnerable to Ukraine's long-range drones. A new proposal would include Bible stories in required reading lists for more than 5 million public school students in Texas. It would expand widening efforts by conservatives to incorporate more religious material in the public schools in that state. This is SRN News. 4 years after the repeal of Roe, abortion is on the rise.
8: And it's all because of the proliferation of abortion pills. President Biden's decision to make the drugs easily available through the mail is being blamed for an increase of about 100,000 abortions since the Supreme Court struck down Roe versus Wade. Pro-life activists say the pills are allowing Planned Parenthood and other abortion advocates to undermine pro-life laws in about half the states. Some of those states are now suing to keep the drugs out. Michael Harrington reporting.
0: U.S. charitable giving rose 3% last year, surpassing $600 billion for the first time. The $617 billion that Americans gave to churches, ministries, and other nonprofits was the second highest ever in inflation-adjusted terms, but it fell short of the record set in 2021. This was slightly faster than the long-term annual average of 2.7%. This is SRN News. In consumer news, the Supreme Court sided with the maker of Roundup Weed Killer, blocking thousands of lawsuits alleging it failed to warn users the product could cause cancer. Bob Agnew has the report.
9: Roundup maker Bayer calls the ruling good for science and farmers. Although it disputes the cancer claims, the company has set aside billions of dollars to settle potential lawsuits likely to come from the states. Lawyers for residents who were pursuing cases say that the ruling, quote, wrongly slams the courthouse door on Americans sickened by pesticides. Bob Agnew reporting.
0: A 74-year-old man convicted of killing his wife has become the oldest person to be executed in modern Florida times. Dusty Ray Spencer received a lethal injection Thursday evening for the 1992 stabbing death of his wife, Karen. Another 74-year-old Florida inmate is set to be executed on July 14th for a woman's killing in 1982. More details at srnnews.com.
10: Hello, Bristol Bay. My name is Maggie Johnson. It's time to take a look at the weather forecast from the King Salmon, Dillingham, and Anchorage airports. From King Salmon, tonight there will be partly cloudy skies. The low will be 43. Winds will be west to southwest at 10 to 15 miles an hour. Tomorrow there will be cloudy skies. There will be a slight chance of a rain shower. The high will be near 60. Winds will be southwest at 10 to 20 miles an hour. From the Dillingham airport, tonight it will be partly cloudy skies. The low will be around 45. Winds will be west to southwest at 10 to 15 miles an hour. Tomorrow will be mostly cloudy skies. The high will be around 64. Winds will be southwest at 15 to 25 miles an hour. From the Ted Stevens International Airport in Anchorage, tonight will be partly cloudy this evening with more clouds overnight. The low will be 54. Winds will be south to southwest at 5 to 10 miles an hour. Tomorrow will be overcast. There will be a slight chance of a rain shower. The high will be 67. Winds will be southwest at 5 to 10 miles an hour. For today's tides, at the entrance of the Naknek River at 8:03 p.m., it's a low tide at negative 0.9 feet. At 10:54 p.m., it's a high tide at 2.9 feet. At the entrance of the Egigic River, at 6:21 p.m., it's a low tide at negative 0.9 feet. At Clark's Point, Nishkik Bay, at 7:06 p.m., it's a low tide at negative 0.2 feet. In the marine forecast in the Bristol Bay waters for Area 761, Bristol Bay from Port Hyde into Cape Chichikov out to 15 nautical miles. Tonight there will be a northwest wind at 10 knots, becoming west after midnight. Seas will be at 1 foot with patchy fog. Tomorrow there will be a west wind at 20 knots. Seas will be at 2 feet with patchy fog. For Area 762, Bristol Bay from Cape Chichikov to Cape Pierce out to 15 nautical miles. Tonight there will be a west wind at 10 knots, increasing to 15 knots after midnight. Seas will be at 1 foot with patchy fog. Tomorrow there will be a west wind at 20 knots. Seas will be at 3 feet with patchy fog. 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

0: Occasionally I see this bumper sticker that says, I break for antique shops. Yeah, I'm not a bumper sticker guy, but I think we could have qualified for that over the years, depending who was driving, my wife or me. Yeah, if it was my wife, we were a lot more likely to break for an antique shop. Mm-hmm. But my wife was not so much into collecting old stuff. No, it was more about finding items that she had as a girl growing up on a farm that had very few modern conveniences. And she had an eye for what was real and what was just a reproduction. Depression glass, pottery, butter churns, even old violins. Take the famous Stradivarius violin. Well, we didn't have one. But you know, there are relatively few originals. There are a lot of copies. I'm Ron Hutchcraft. I want to have a word with you today about lost, but looking found. Sometimes it's hard to tell the difference between what's real and what's a copy in antiques and in people, especially people who claim they belong to Jesus Christ. Jesus described both the real ones and the copies. In the story he told in Matthew 13, beginning in verse 24, it's our word for today from the Word of God. He said, "The kingdom of heaven is like a man who sowed good seed in his field. But while everyone was sleeping, his enemy came and sowed weeds among the wheat and went away. And when the wheat sprouted and formed heads, then the weeds also appeared. Jesus said the man's servants wanted to go out and pull up the weeds, but he stopped them. No, he answered, because while you are pulling out the weeds, you may root up the wheat with them. Let both grow together until the harvest. At that time, I will tell the harvesters, first collect the weeds, tie them in bundles to be burned, then gather the wheat and bring it into my barn." Well, when Jesus explained his parable later, he made clear that the wheat represents those who really do belong to him. And the weeds, well, they represent those who look like they belong to him, but they don't. It's a pretty sobering thought. Sitting next to one another in church, maybe two people who are singing the same songs and believing in the same beliefs and saying the same words, but one is headed for heaven and the other is currently headed to hell. And no one on earth can tell the difference. But on Judgment Day, it'll be very clear who was real and who was the lookalike. That's why God says in 2 Corinthians 13:5, examine yourselves to see whether you are in the faith. For some of us church folks, the business of being a Christian is really, well, more of a religion, a performance, maybe a belief, or a script that we've all got the right words for. You can have all that and you can miss what this is really all about. A deep love relationship with Jesus Christ based on his dying for your sins. It's a relationship you can only begin one way. You begin it the day you tell him you are putting your total trust in him, consciously giving all of you to him. With all your Christianity, it's possible you've missed Christ. Even though everyone around you thinks you know him, that's everyone except Jesus. It's very hard to admit that you've never really given yourself to him, but it's fatal not to. So would you let this be the day that you finally, consciously, clearly make Jesus Christ your personal Savior from your personal sin? Tell him, "Jesus, I want to know you for real. I'm pinning all my hopes on you. Like a drowning person would grab a rescuer, I'm yours." And then, may I suggest that you go to our website and check that out, because you will find information there that will help you secure your relationship with Christ and know for sure you've got this settled. anewstory.com. That's it. anewstory.com. There's all the difference in the world between someone who really belongs to Jesus and someone who just looks like they do. It's actually the difference between heaven and hell.
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0: Well, I don't know about you, Zachary, but I really like Odyssey. Got a friendly feeling to it. Here's your dinner. What are you doing?
1: I'm trying to fix this wheel.
0: Oh, I know, honey. It's old. We'll get you a new wheelchair soon. Do you need anything else?
1: No, I'm fine.
0: Okay. I'll be in the kitchen.
1: Oh, I dropped my fork. I can't reach it. Ow!
2: What was that?
1: Nothing. I wish we could get all these boxes out of here. How am I supposed to move around?
0: Oh, honey, I'm sorry. Are you okay?
1: No.
0: What's the matter?
1: What's the matter? Everything. This house, this room, this sorry excuse for a city.
0: It'll get better, Zach. When you go to your new school, you'll make friends.
1: Oh, yeah, lots of friends. Everybody's gonna want to be pals with a kid in a wheelchair. I'd really be a lot of fun to play with.
0: I don't want to hear that.
1: You never want to hear that.
0: Stop it! Don't you sit there and act like this is easy for me.
1: You're right, Mom. You're the one in the wheelchair.
0: You will not talk to me like that. I am doing the best I can, and you better start trying to do the same. You will go to school, and you will go to therapy, and you will make the best of this situation. Is that clear?
1: Yes.
0: Good. Now eat your dinner, and then get ready for bed. You have to get up early for school tomorrow.
3: Okay, quiet down. We've got a lot to do today. Good morning, everyone. Before we start, I'd like to introduce a new student in our class. This is Zachary Sellers. He just moved from... where was it again?
1: Richland.
3: Oh, that's right, Richland. We're glad to have you, Zachary.
4: Mr. Winthrop?
3: Yes, Lucy?
4: In my class last year, we always had new people tell us about themselves.
3: That's a good idea. Would you like to tell us a few things about yourself, Zachary?
1: What kind of things?
3: Well, anything. Here, let me help you up here. You can sit in the front and...
1: I don't need your help.
3: Oh, okay. Well, why don't you come on up and...
1: I don't really want to.
3: We'd like to get to know you. What are your hobbies? What do you like doing?
1: Okay, fine. Hi, I'm Zachary Sellers. This year, I'm going to try out for the Odyssey soccer team. Oh, yeah, and I want to break the school high jump record, too. Those are my goals. Need anything else?
3: No, Zachary, that's fine. I'm sure you'll all have time to talk to Zachary later. Let's move on.
4: Zachary?
1: Yeah?
4: Hi, I'm Lucy.
1: Oh, yeah, the girl that made me get up in front of the class.
4: Uh-huh. And I just wanted to come and say that I'm sorry. I didn't know that it would embarrass you.
1: Don't worry about it. I'll see ya.
4: I have a friend in Richland. She used to live here. She moved to Richland and she really likes it there.
1: Hey, what a coincidence. I like it there too. A lot better than I like it here.
4: Oh, you'll get used to it. Odyssey's a great place once you get to know all the people. And when you start learning your way around, you'll see it's got everything a town like Richland does. We've got a mall, a movie theater, and there's this place called Wits End that's really...
1: You know what I really like best about Richland?
4: What?
1: In Richland, people mind their own business. In Richland, people mind their own business.

0: Interview. You want it?
1: Sure.
0: All right, I'll put you down for that.
1: Okay. Who's the student?
0: Let's see here. Zachary Sellers.
1: Zachary Sellers?
0: Mm-hmm. You know him?
1: Kinda.
0: You look a little pale, Lucy. You want something else?
1: No, that's okay. I'll do it. But this may be one short article, Mr. Burton.
2: Lucy, you stir that milkshake anymore, you're going to dissolve the spoon.
1: What? Oh, I guess I'm not thirsty anymore.
2: Still nervous about that interview?
1: I just don't know what I'm going to do. How am I going to get him to tell me anything?
2: Maybe he'll warm up to you once you start talking.
1: I doubt it. You should have seen the way he ignored me in the hallway today. I was just trying to be friendly. I wonder what's bothering him. I mean, other than the obvious thing.
2: What's that?
1: He's in a wheelchair.
2: Oh, really? You know, a boy in a wheelchair came through here a little while ago.
1: Where'd he go?
2: Well, Connie took him upstairs in the elevator because he wanted to look at the train set. I guess he's still up there. Although I can't imagine why. The train's been out of order for a couple of days now.
1: Well, I guess now's as good a time as ever.
3: Yeah, these trains have been around for a long time. Sorry they're not working. You know, we have other things, too. Do you want to see some of the displays? Hello?
4: Huh?
3: Is there something wrong?
4: The coal car on this train.
3: Excuse me?
4: The coal car is wrong.
3: Wrong?
4: Yeah, every other car is authentic, but this is definitely wrong.
3: How?
4: This is a replica of a late 19th century steam engine train, right?
3: Well, to be honest, I'm not sure.
4: This type of coal car wasn't used until 1935.
3: How do you know that?
4: Trains used to be a hobby of mine.
3: Really?
1: Hi, Connie.
5: Oh, hi, Lucy.
1: Hi, Zachary.
4: Hi.
3: Look, I have a few things to do downstairs. Are you going to be okay up here?
4: Yeah, sure.
3: All right, well, just call if you need me.
1: Nice train, huh?
4: The coal car's wrong.
1: The what?
4: Nothing. So why'd you come up here? To play with a broken train?
1: Well, no. Actually, I came to talk to you.
4: You want to talk to me?
1: Yeah, I work for the Odyssey Owl, and we had this column where we interview new students. My editor wants me to interview you.
4: Hasn't anybody in this city ever heard of the right to privacy?
1: You don't have to do it. I just thought you might want to.
4: What kind of questions?
1: Just normal ones, nothing hard.
4: Like what?
1: I guess I would ask you about your interests, your family, your best subjects.
4: Why would anybody care about that?
1: We just figured people might want to get to know you.
4: Then you're asking the wrong questions. Do you want to write something people will be interested in?
1: Sure.
4: Well, then tell them why I'm in a wheelchair. Isn't that what you really want to know?
1: Only if you want to tell me.
4: I don't.
1: Okay, then you don't have to. But if you could just answer a couple other questions. For instance, what is your favorite...
4: Football accident.
1: What?
4: I was playing football in the street and I fell into a pothole. Broke both of my legs.
1: So they're just broken?
4: Yeah, I'll be on crutches in a few months.
1: Oh, good. I'm glad you told me.
4: Is that enough information for your interview?
1: Well, no.
4: Look, I gave you everything that's important. Nobody wants to hear anything else.
1: But I can't make a whole article out of
4: You're a capable reporter. I'm sure you can make it work.
1: If you won't tell me anything else, then I guess I'll have to.
4: I guess you will.
2: All right. Yeah, that'll be fine. Thanks, Eugene. Connie?
3: Yeah, Jack?
2: Eugene has a paper to write. He won't be in tomorrow.
3: Oh, okay.
2: Where's Zachary?
3: Oh, he's upstairs talking to Lucy.
2: What do you think of him?
3: Pete's me. Not talkative, that's for sure. Except about trains. Seems like he knows a lot about them.
1: Boy, what a waste of time.
2: What happened?
1: He wouldn't tell me anything. I don't have nearly enough for an article.
2: Did he even talk to you?
1: A little bit. I think most of the time he was just trying to irritate me. He did tell me why he's in a wheelchair, though.
2: Really?
1: Football accident. Said he fell into a pothole and broke both of his legs.
3: Wait a minute. Lucy, did you say he fell into a pothole?
1: Yeah.
3: Well, that's strange.
1: What is?
3: He told me he fell over a curb.
1: Really?
2: Are you sure?

0: sure that's what he said, Connie?
1: Yeah, and he just blurted it out like he thought I was dying to know.
2: Why would he say that? Is he teasing us?
0: I don't know.
2: I guess if I'm going to do this article about him, I'd better find out. Zachary?
3: Boy, you never give up.
2: Would you mind if I ate lunch with you?
3: Fine.
2: I just wanted to ask you something about...
3: Look, if you'll leave me alone, I will personally go up to your editor and tell him how hard you've worked on this interview and that I've been impossible to work with. That'll save your grade, right?
2: I'm not interested in my grade.
3: Then why do you keep on bugging me?
2: I just want to ask you a question.
3: Go on. I doubt I'll answer it, but go on.
2: Why did you lie to me?
3: Lie to you?
2: You didn't get this way from a football accident.
3: How do you figure?
2: You got your stories mixed up. You told Connie and me different things.
3: Oh. You know, I need to rehearse that.
2: Why did you lie to me?
3: It's none of your business.
2: Why don't you let anyone talk to you? You know, people will talk to you if...
3: I have to go.
2: Why, Zachary? Why won't you talk to me? Or anybody?
3: Okay, if that's how you want it, answer a question for me. Why do you have two last names?
2: What does that have to...
3: Cunningham Schultz. That's how you sign your articles in the OWL. I've asked around and no one knows why. All they say is that you don't want to talk about it. Why not?
2: That has nothing to do with this.
3: Oh, it doesn't? So you're allowed to snoop around in my life, but I'm not allowed to know about yours. Okay, now I get it. I'm going to class.
2: Wait a minute. This article isn't about me. It's about you.
3: Right, I forgot. Everybody wants to know about the kid in the wheelchair.
2: That's not it.
3: Then what is it, Lucy? Why don't you leave me alone?
2: Because I have to finish this article.
3: Yeah, right. Let's just face it. You want the dirt. You want to know exactly what put me in this wheelchair, and so does everybody else. Okay, fine. I'll make everybody happy. I had surgery on my legs last month because I tore some ligaments. There. You're not writing this down.
2: I don't believe you.
3: Okay, fine. I was skiing and I fell off a mountain.
2: Is that the truth?
3: I was bungee jumping and the cable broke.
2: What really happened?
3: I was filming a rock video and stepped on some dry ice.
2: Why won't you tell me the truth?
3: Because the truth is boring. The truth is stupid. It was a stupid car accident, okay? A stupid car accident on a rainy night with a drunk driver who ran into us and put me in a wheelchair and killed my dad. There, are you satisfied? There's your hot story.
2: I'm sorry.
3: I hope the school enjoys reading about it. Now leave me alone.

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11: Oh, Mr. Allen, I really blew it.
12: Don't be so hard on yourself, Lucy. You couldn't have known.
11: He was so mad. I wouldn't blame him if he never spoke to me again.
12: Doesn't sound like he spoke to you much to begin with.
11: Good point. He never wanted to talk to me.
12: I'm not so sure it was you, Lucy. It was probably just that you worked for the Owl. Some people get nervous talking to reporters.
11: Maybe you're right. I wish I didn't even have to write this article. I might have had a chance to get to know him.
12: Why? If it hadn't been for the article, you wouldn't have gotten to know him in the first place.
11: I'm not so sure that's true.
12: Really? Then why did you want to know him?
11: I wanted to understand, to let him know that I care. I guess I wanted to be his friend.
12: Oh, does he know that?
11: He wouldn't believe me if I told him.
12: Well, maybe that's part of the problem. It's been my experience that it's always better to show somebody you care instead of just telling them.
13: Jeff?
12: Yes, Connie?
13: Has the repairman come in for the microwave yet?
12: No, he called. He's coming in this afternoon.
13: Oh, okay. Oh, hi, Lucy.
11: Hi, Connie.
13: Hey, if you see Zachary anytime soon, tell him the train's fixed.
12: It is?
13: Yeah, there's somebody using it right now. Eugene must have fixed it this morning.
12: Couldn't have. He's at some symposium at the college.
13: Oh, Well, has Jason been in?
12: No.
13: Then who?
12: That's strange.
11: Here goes.
7: Yes?
11: Hello, ma'am. Does Zachary Sellers live here?
7: He sure does. And you are?
11: Lucy. I'm a friend of his from school.
7: A friend?
11: Is he here?
7: Oh, sure. Sure. I'm glad you came by, Lucy. Come on in. Zach! Zach, could you come here, please? There's someone here to see you.
13: So,
7: Zach didn't tell me he'd made any friends at school.
13: What's going on?
7: Lucy came by to see you.
13: Lucy?
11: Hi.
7: Why don't you two make yourselves comfortable? I'll be in the kitchen if you need me.
11: Thank you.
13: What do you want?
11: I just wanted to talk to you.
13: I've got a lot of stuff to do.
11: Please? It won't take long.
13: All right. Have a seat.
11: Okay, thanks.
13: I saw your article in the Owl. Not bad.
11: Thank you.
13: You didn't mention the accident. How come?
11: I thought it was too personal.
13: Isn't that what you reporters thrive on? Personal stuff?
11: Not always.
13: You lied, though.
11: I did?
13: You said I was nice.
11: I didn't really say you were nice. I just...
13: Zachary Sellers is a new student in our school. As I interviewed him, I found that he was nice, intelligent, and a talented person. That's what you said. Intelligent, okay. Talented, maybe. But nice?
11: Reporters are taught to read between the lines.
13: What do you mean?
11: I think that underneath all that toughness, you are a nice person. You've just had some bad things happen to you, and I don't think you're dealing with them very well.
13: Oh, you don't, huh?
11: No. You fixed the train, didn't you?
13: What are you talking about?
11: Connie said you knew a lot about trains.
13: Sure, I know something about trains.
11: Eugene spent days trying to fix that train and couldn't. Did you fix it?
13: Yeah, but what does that have to do with it?
11: It takes a very talented person to do something Eugene can't do.
13: So?
11: So why are you hiding that from everybody?
13: Because being able to fix model trains isn't something that comes up very often. It wasn't that big of a repair anyway. We had the same thing happen with one of my old sets.
11: What else can you do? What are you good at?
13: You've written the article. Why do you want to know?
11: I saw your history test laying on Mr. Winthrop's desk. You got a 98.
13: So?
11: So that means you're smart.
13: What's your point?
11: My point is that no one else got a 98.
13: What are you talking about?
11: I'm talking about how fortunate you are.
13: Fortunate? Are you nuts? I'm in a wheelchair.
11: But you still have your whole life ahead of you. You have intelligence, skills.
13: You're crazy.
11: You're alive, Zach.
13: You call this alive? What do you know anyway? How can you stand there on your two good legs and talk about all I have in this wheelchair?
11: At least you're here. I'd give anything if my dad were here in a wheelchair.
13: What? Why would you want your dad in a wheelchair?
11: Because at least he'd be alive.
13: What?
11: I was 9 when he was killed in a car accident. So don't tell me it's easy, Zach. I know what it's like.
13: I didn't know.
11: How could you? All you care about is feeling sorry for yourself.
13: So, what was your dad like?
11: His name was Hal Cunningham. I was Cunningham before my mom got remarried. He was a reporter for the Odyssey Times. I guess that's why I always wanted to be a reporter. I remember how he used to take me to the newsroom and let me pretend I was beating a deadline. I hammered all kinds of gibberish on his typewriter. What about your dad?
13: He was the manager of an accounting office. But he always used to tell me how he really wanted to be a train conductor. I remember we used to go down to the old depot in Richland, and he'd go over the trains and schedules.

0: don't think I've ever seen this train run so well.
1: Zachary did a lot of work on it.
2: He told me he was only up here 15 minutes.
1: Really? Well, tell him that any time he wants to come up here and make adjustments, go right ahead.
0: I will. Oh, that reminds me. I read your article about him, Lucy. It was good.
2: Thanks, Connie. But I wish I could write it again.
0: Why? I thought it was fine. It was interesting and well-written.
2: But it wasn't about Zachary. Not the real Zachary, at least. I know him so much better now. We talked for 3 hours yesterday.
0: I don't get it. When he was up here with me, I couldn't get him to talk for anything. How did you do it?
2: I guess we just connected.
1: Connected? How?
2: We both needed a friend.
3: I think Zachary learned an important lesson about friendship when he met Lucy. 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Lucy did that by realizing that Zachary wasn't just a person with a handicap. He was someone who needed love and encouragement, like all of us. Well, that's all for today. 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Our production engineer was Bob Luttrell. And our executive producer was Chuck Bolte. And I'm Chris, hoping you'll join us again next time for more Adventures in Odyssey.

0: This is KAKN Naknek, KAKD Dillingham, KIGI Agiagic, K275AW Manicotec, K280FE Igigic, the voice of Bristol Bay.
1: Hello, Bristol Bay. My name is Megan Johnson. It's time to take a look at the weather forecast from the King Salmon, Dillingham, and Anchorage airports. From King Salmon, tonight there will be partly cloudy skies. The low will be 43. Winds will be west to southwest at 10 to 15 miles an hour. Tomorrow there will be cloudy skies. There will be a slight chance of a rain shower. The high will be near 60. Winds will be southwest at 10 to 20 miles an hour. From the Dillingham airport, tonight it will be partly cloudy skies. The low will be around 45. Winds will be west to southwest at 10 to 15 miles an hour. Tomorrow will be mostly cloudy skies. The high will be around 64. Winds will be southwest at 15 to 25 miles an hour. From the Ted Stevens Air National Airport in Anchorage, tonight will be partly cloudy this evening with more clouds overnight. The low will be 54. Winds will be south to southwest at 5 to 10 miles an hour. Tomorrow will be overcast. There will be a slight chance of a rain shower. The high will be 67. Winds will be southwest at 5 to 10 miles an hour. For today's tides, at the entrance of the Naknek River at 8:03 p.m., it's a low tide at negative 0.9 feet. At 10:54 p.m., it's a high tide at 2.9 feet. At the entrance of the Agagic River, at 6:21 p.m., it's a low tide at negative 0.9 feet. At Clark's Point, Nishkik Bay, at 7:06 p.m., it's a low tide at negative 0.2 feet. In the marine forecast in the Bristol Bay waters for Area 761, Bristol Bay from Port Hyde into Cape Chichikov out to 15 nautical miles. Tonight there will be a northwest wind at 10 knots, becoming west after midnight. Seas will be at 1 foot with patchy fog. Tomorrow there will be a west wind at 20 knots. Seas will be at 2 feet with patchy fog. For Area 762, Bristol Bay from Cape Chichikov to Cape Pierce out to 15 nautical miles. Tonight there will be a west wind at 10 knots, increasing to 15 knots after midnight. Seas will be at 1 foot with patchy fog. Tomorrow there will be a west wind at 20 knots. Seas will be at 3 feet with patchy fog. 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I'm Maggie Johnson, and that's your weather report from the KAKN Radio Studios in Naknek. 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
3: Presenting Your Story Hour. Building for a better tomorrow. Today's story...
4: Mr. Walternut?
5: Yes?
4: My name is Iles. I write for a worldwide children's program.
5: Oh, yes, yes, I remember. You ask for an appointment.
4: I appreciate your giving me your time, Mr. Knott.
5: Oh, I love children. Anything I can do for them is well worth time and effort.
4: You have a fabulous place here, Mr. Knott. How many people would you say have visited here over the years?
5: Oh, 20 million or more.
4: My, almost unbelievable.
5: I hardly believe it myself.
4: Well, Mr. Knott, to tell you the truth, this place surprises me, but not nearly as much as you yourself do.
5: Surprise you? Me?
4: Well, I expected to see a man who showed his success.
5: Oh, that. Most people are surprised when they first meet me. I am and always will be just a plain farmer.
4: Fabulous farmer.
5: God has been good to me, and I've been lucky.
4: You've worked hard.
5: Hard work is 90% of luck.
6: Hi, boys and girls. This is Aunt Carol.
7: And I'm Uncle Dan. Welcome, everyone.
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8: The Walter Knott family homesteaded the required 3 years on 160 acres in the middle of the Mojave Desert. The land was now legally theirs, but they were moving. They loaded their scanty possessions in a wagon, tied their buggy behind for towing, and with a lingering look at the adobe house, corrals, and windswept yard, started the 350-mile journey to San Luis Obispo County, California.
9: Get up! Get up! California, here we come!
10: What, Cornelia, dear, you're crying.
11: Oh, Walter, I hate to leave. The neighbors were so nice, and it was home.
10: We'll make a home.
9: A better home in Shandon.
5: Well, I just couldn't make a living here in the desert.
11: Well, it's not any better where we're going.
5: It'll have to be. We have children growing up who must be fed and clothed and sent to school.
11: Oh, I'm scared, Walter. We're poor. Awfully poor.
5: I'll work hard, dear. We can make a go of it.
11: Oh, I know you'll work hard, Walter. You're just that kind of a man, but poverty's a terrible thing. Few people ever work out of it.
5: No, I'll beat it. I will. For your sake and the children's. Get up! Get up!
8: The family made pitiful few miles during the day and camped by the side of the road at night.
5: You asleep, Cordelia?
11: No, Walter. The automobiles passing by keep me awake.
5: Me too. I didn't realize there were so many automobiles.
11: What's happened to us, Walter?
5: Happened to us? What do you mean?
11: Well, I don't know. We seem to be out of step with the rest of the world. Behind the times. Part of the world, and yet not a part.
5: Well, dear, we've been in the desert 3.5 years. We've been standing still, out of touch with the world. It's passed us by, that's all.
11: Well, will we ever catch up with it?
5: Do you mean will we ever have an automobile?
11: I mean that, yes, but more, too. The nearer we get to Los Angeles, the more it seems that the automobile is, well, it's a symbol of plenty and luxury. We're the only wagon and buggy on the road. Every time an automobile passes, I hang my head in shame. We're so different from these people. Shabby and dirty and dusty and poverty-stricken. Walter, I wish we were back in Mojave where everyone was poor and living under the same standards as we.
5: This is a land of plenty, Cordelia. A land of different values, too. Different than we're accustomed to. I understand how you feel. I too feel the hurt and shame of our shabby condition. But, Cordelia, I swear that won't always be like this. American heritage points with pride to equal chance for success of any of her children who have ambition and sincerity of purpose. If that be true, and I believe it is, I shall have success.
11: I didn't realize Los Angeles was so big, Walter. Where do all the people and automobiles come from? My, but this is a pretty street.
5: The sign said it's Colorado Boulevard.
11: Oh, I never saw such beautiful homes.
5: They're not homes, they're mansions.
11: It seems almost as if the houses themselves are sticking up their noses at us.
5: Maybe they are.
11: Los Angeles surely is a beautiful place.
5: This isn't Los Angeles, it's Pasadena.
11: I'll bet millionaires live in those mansions.
5: I've heard it said that this very street is the gathering place and promenade of millionaires.
11: Oh, I can believe it. No one's on the street. I wonder why.
5: This is fashionable Pasadena, remember? The people probably aren't even up yet.
11: I think it's Sunday.
5: Sunday?
11: Yes.
5: Oh, we haven't lost that much time.
11: But look at all the cars. Big ones with chauffeurs. What? They seem to be waiting for... Yes, there's the church, and it's just letting out. Oh, Walter, look at us. This rig, passing this fashionable church on Sunday. Oh, I hope they don't see us.
5: Oh, if they do, they won't pay any attention. They're not interested in us.
11: They are looking. Look, Walter. They're pointing, and they're laughing. They're making fun of us.
5: I didn't think people could be that heartless. Get up! Get up! Hey, that man back there is hollering and pointing more than the others. He looks so refined and gentlemanly, too. Don't you think so?
11: I'm not even going to look. I can hold my head just as high and straight as any of them can.
5: Well, who do they think they are, anyway? I hate myself for bringing you and the children through this humiliation. Get up! Get up!
11: It's
8: someone wants to go by.
5: There's plenty of room. He can pass if he really wants to.
12: Hey, mister, stop a minute, will you?
8: He wants you to stop. Well, don't, Walter. He just wants to make fun of us.
5: Now, he looks friendly enough. Huh.
12: Your shafts are loose.
5: Huh? You said something about the shafts.
8: What?
5: Maybe I'd better stop. Whoa there, whoa!
8: Look at him, Walter. Fancy clothes. High silk hat. He's a snob, that's what. Go on, Walter. Don't wait for him to come.
5: Oh, don't worry, dear. I won't let him insult us. I'll tell him off.
13: Hello, my friend. I thought I'd better tell you before you went too far that the shafts on your buggy are dragging. They'll break dragging like that.
5: Well, thank you. So much noise that I hadn't heard the shafts fall.
13: The people back there tried to get your attention to let you know that the shafts were loose, but you didn't seem to hear them.
5: Is that what they were? Well, we do thank you, sir.
13: May I ask where you're from?
5: The Mojave. We homesteaded some acreage there.
13: No, I got my start in a homestead. Kansas. Wheat. Finally, we were surrounded with civilization. Land too valuable to keep as a farm, so we sold out and came out here. I'll tie the shafts back up, if you don't mind.
5: Not at all. He seems like an awfully nice man, Cordelia. You're awfully kind to complete strangers.
13: There's no such thing as complete strangers, I always say. We're all members of the same race with the same aspirations. Same problems, same heartaches. We're all human beings. Well, shafts are all tied up out of harm's way.
5: Thank you.
13: Good luck to you, sir. To you and your family. I almost envy you. Well, goodbye.
8: Goodbye,
5: goodbye, sir.
8: Goodbye.
5: Bye. You know, Cordelia, we were wrong about those people back there. They weren't making fun of us. They were trying to help us. And it just doesn't make any difference what a man's station in life is. Rich or poor, black or white, he's what he is. Mostly good. To know people is to like them. Cordelia, I'm going to try all my life to never judge people on sight. I'm going to try to get to know people, believe in them. Get up! Get up!
8: After 3 long, weary weeks, the odd-looking caravan arrived at the 47,000-acre cattle ranch just west of the San Joaquin Valley.
4: Yeah, welcome to the ranch, Mr. Knott. And I still think you're going to be sorry you came. This land just won't grow vegetables. As agreed, though, you can have for yourself everything you grow over and above what the ranch uses. Good luck to you.
8: Is that true, Walter, what he said, that this land won't grow vegetables?
5: Others have failed to grow profitable crops, yes. But I think I can.
8: Well, just what makes you so sure you can succeed where others have failed?
5: Well, dear, when I was here a few years ago, I noticed that there was a small patch of land on one corner of the ranch where tall grass grew, as high as my head and higher. Grass needs good soil, so there must be good soil there. And luckily, there is a spring nearby. With a little work, I can irrigate that patch of land.
8: It took Walter Knott several weeks to clear that 7.5 acres of head-high grass. Then he planted vegetables, all sorts of vegetables. He dug an irrigation ditch from the ever-flowing spring, and his vegetables prospered and grew, blossoming those 7.5 acres into lavish wonders of green. One day during harvest, Walter Knott took a load of produce to the not-far-distant town of Paso Robles.
5: How do you do? I'd like to see the proprietor.
14: I own the store.
5: Well, I'm Walter Knott, and I got...
14: Oh, yes, I've heard about you. You're trying to make a living growing vegetables over on the San Luis Cattle Ranch. Others have tried it, son, and failed. So will you. Now, what can I do for you?
5: I'd like to sell you a few head of cabbage.
14: Cabbage? Grown on that ranch? No, thank you. It'd be too small for my customers.
5: Well, sir, I'd like to bring some in and show you.
14: Oh, bring them in. Can't do any harm.
5: Here you are, sir.
14: You grew these?
5: Yes, sir.
14: On the San Luis Ranch?
5: Yes, sir.
14: Well, I never. They're too large. My customers can't use cabbage this large.
5: Yeah, you could cut them in half.
14: Yeah, yes, you could, couldn't I? Are you sure you grew these?
5: I grew them. Not only these, but other vegetables. Radish, potatoes, tomatoes, carrots, beans, peas, all sorts of vegetables. I have a wagon load outside.
14: Good vegetables, like these cabbage?
5: Well, come outside and see for yourself.
14: Okay. I wouldn't have believed it. I hardly do. You grew these on that ranch when others couldn't? What have you got those others didn't have?
5: Perhaps a green thumb.
14: Oh, it's more than that. It's gotta be. What? I don't know. Anyway, I'll take these, all of them. And when you harvest more, bring them along, too.
8: While Walter was busy on the truck farm, Cordelia was busy, too. She made candy and sold it to the neighboring stores. At the end of 3 years, the Knotts had saved $2,500. They owned a Model T Ford and felt that at last they could write their own future.
5: Well, Cordelia, what do you say? Should we stay here or move on to someplace else?
8: You know very well how I feel, Walter. This is no country to rear children. Educational and cultural opportunities are almost non-existent. Let's move.
5: Well, any particular place you want to move to?
8: No.
5: I'll keep my eyes and ears open, all right?
8: All right. Do the Knotts remain there where they have made and saved money? Or do they move elsewhere? And if so, where? What happens? I'll finish this story in just a moment. First, however...
7: We'll find out what Mr. and Mrs. Knott decide in just a moment. But first, we'd like you to decide to visit our website soon.
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6: Now let's return to our story. Fabulous Farmer.
5: Well, dear, we have three choices. First, we can go back to the homestead in the Mojave Desert. Second...
8: Do you want to go back, Walter?
5: To the homestead? No. Although I'm going to keep it, if I possibly can, and someday, who knows? I may be able to go back. But now... No. Now, second, we can go to Pomona. In the cement business. However, even though it was a good offer and I'm flattered, still, I don't think my talents, if any, lie in the cement business.
8: And that leaves farming and Jim.
5: Yes.
8: What do you think of the offer Jim made?
5: Looks good. Jim's a good farmer, and Buena Park is in the very center of progressive communities. It's just south of Los Angeles, north of Santa Ana, and east of Long Beach. It's a good place to raise our children, and we'd never lack suitable market for our produce.
8: But Jim's a berry raiser, not a truck farmer, Walter. Have you considered that?
5: Sure, and I like the idea. I vote for Buena Park.
8: All right, dear, if that's what you want.
5: Thanks, dear. And pack, yes? Buena Park, here we come. Jim, I don't quite agree that we should expand your farm. Now, a better idea, I think, would be to acquire land that isn't worn out. Well, land, for instance, that has been used only in the growing of, alfalfa.
14: Ah, evidently you know such a place.
5: 20 acres. We can rent it on a 5-year lease basis for only $1,000 a year. Now, together we have enough capital to buy the necessary equipment and berry plants. Now, what about it, Jim?
14: Oh, I don't know.
5: It's good land, Jim. With hard work, we can make the place blossom, like I did up there in Shandon. I like the prospects.
14: I'll tell you what, Walter. We'll run my present farm and that 20 acres. Now, between the two, we might make a decent living.
5: Agreed, Jim, agreed. We're partners.
8: Several years pass. By heavy borrowing from the bank, the firm of Preston and Knott managed to survive. Then came a bad year.
14: Oh, it's been a terrible year, Walter. First the heavy frost, and now the slump in prices.
5: We can't control the weather, Jim.
14: Well, neither can we control prices. But it's breaking us just the same.
5: Control prices? Hey, Jim, that's an idea. Growing berries or produce or whatever it is isn't enough. One must also market them. And as far as possible, control the marketing and prices.
14: Now, you know very well, Walter, that one has to sell things at the going price. Well, you couldn't possibly sell berries for, $2 a crate when others are selling them for $1.50.
5: Oh, I'm not too sure about that, Jim. I think there's a way.
13: Oh, the strain has been too much for you, Walter.
5: There are two ways to control the market and price. Now, first, have a product no one else has.
13: Anyone can raise and sell berries.
5: Ah, yes, but not everyone can raise quality berries. Larger, sweeter, juicier berries than anyone else. The way berries are put up, I mean the way they look, how attractively they're packaged adds greatly to the quality. Then, second, sell the berries ourselves.
13: Sell the berries ourselves?
5: Yeah, we'll open a roadside stand, sell berries to passing motorists.
13: You are absolutely out of your mind. Others have tried that idea, without success, I might add.
5: Of course, but have you ever noticed their products? Well, they're dusty, wrapped in old newspapers. We'll keep ours fresh and clean. We'll wrap ours in clean wrapping paper held tight by rubber bands. It'll work, Jim. I know it will.
13: Oh, I doubt that, Walter, but anything's better than starving.
8: So the two partners went to work with renewed hope. They planted every type of berry that would grow in Southern California so that the little roadside stand would have something to please every taste.
5: What we really need, Jim, is a berry that no other grower has. A berry that would put us far ahead of all roadside competition.
13: Oh, is there such a berry?
5: I don't know, but I'm going to have a look around. Jim, here's a newspaper article about a new berry called the young berry.
13: Hmm?
5: It's a cross between dewberries and loganberries. It was crossed by someone in Citronelle. Now, it says here that the berry is larger than other bush berries, not difficult to raise, and has a super fine flavor.
13: Well, sounds all right.
5: I think I'll order enough plants for half an acre, with your permission.
13: Well, all right. Walter, go ahead. It might work.
8: It did work. The first year, they grossed $2,000. By 1924, they were financially back on their feet. Then in 1927, oil was discovered, and a boom hit the community.
5: Jim, I have bad news. Our landlord, he wants to sell our land. He can get $1,500 an acre cash, and he gets only $1,000 a year rent out of the entire 20 acres, so naturally he wants to sell.
13: It'd put us out of business.
5: I know.
13: We'll offer him higher rent.
5: I did. But he thinks it's wiser to sell, and he's right. I offered to buy it.
13: For $1,500 an acre?
5: Well, we'll have to pay that if we want to keep the land.
13: Well, I don't.

As we were. My name is

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These big rigs are toting around all kinds of cargo.

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They're powered by regular gas engines and have cameras on the front and back with all kinds of sensors. But why opt for these trucks? Well, they promise a near-perfect on-time delivery score, and they say there's no driver to call in sick. These driverless trucks remind us we're limited. We're designed by God to need rest, to need Him. And that dependency is no weakness. It's a good thing to need Jesus. Welcome to Haven Today. I'm David Wolin, sharing the great story that's all about Jesus. We're in a series called The Promise of Jesus. And today we're going to continue our study in John 17 and what some have called the high priestly prayer. Put simply, Jesus prays for himself and then for his followers and then for us. Yes, Jesus looks into the future to pray for his church yet to come, and that includes us all the way here in the 21st century, people like you and me following Jesus. And it's astonishing to think about this. I think it's even more riveting to hear through John these very words that Jesus prayed for you and me. Right before this moment, Jesus had been praying for his disciples, and then he begins to pray for us. He says, "My prayer is not for them alone. I pray also for those who will believe in me through their message." And so today I'm really looking forward to sharing this with you. And to help me do that, we're going to hear from my friend and predecessor, Charles Morris. Now, if you're a longtime Haven listener, then of course you're going to recognize his voice. Haven has a long history. In fact, we're the longest running daily Christian radio program on the air. I'm the fifth host. Before me, Charles Morris was at the helm for 25 years, and many others have labored faithfully at Haven, going all the way back to our original founder of what was then called the Haven of Rest. He went by the name First Mate Bob on the air. But much has changed since 1934, and yet the heart of Haven has not. Every day we aim to spotlight Jesus Christ, who is and always will be our sure and steady anchor through the storms of life. And we're coming now to our fiscal year end. The deadline is June 30th, and the stakes are high. We started the month needing to raise $764,000, and we've made great progress. We're about two-thirds of the way there, but we still need Haven listeners to stand with us to make it all the way to the finish line. So would you do that today? And when you give, don't forget to request your copy of Light of the World on DVD. This really is a phenomenally well-done film. There's zero cringe throughout. I appreciated that. But it's also depicting the life of Jesus, and I care a lot about that. They honored the Lord, and they were faithful with the gospel. And there's even an invitation to follow Jesus at the end of the film. So if you haven't gotten your copy yet, you need to. There are kids in your life that need to see this. And don't forget to request your copy of the DVD when you give at 865 Haven, 865 Haven, or you can also give online at haventoday.org, haventoday.org, and especially at this crucial moment, I thank you for your generosity. And now getting us started, here's Mike Donahue and a song simply called Unity.

0: This is Haven Today. I'm David Wolin. With me is Charles Morris, and we're continuing in John 17. It's the promise of Jesus.
1: And David, here we are back again, working our way through this great prayer, high priestly prayer that Jesus left for us, longest prayer recorded for us in all the Bible by our Savior and our Lord. We're back to John 17 again.
0: That's right. We're hearing Jesus praying for us. You know, we pray for each other. We often say things like, I'll be praying for you. Hopefully we follow through on that when we do. But, you know, just a side comment, rather than telling someone you'll pray for them, I found it's better if you could just do it right there. Seize the moment. Pray for them. And when you do that, it's ensuring that you won't forget. But, you know, being prayed for in person is a double blessing, because you get to hear yourself being prayed for. That's faith building. And we know prayer is more than well wishes. God hears our prayers and responds.

0: disciples for their future ministry. Now he's praying for the result of that ministry, namely you and me, those who will believe in Jesus through their message. What was the message of those disciples? Well, do you have a Bible nearby? Pick it up. Now you're holding that message in your hands. The New Testament was written by these disciples and those directly connected to their teaching, who were called by Jesus to write down the message for us. And where did they get the message? Well, they got it from Jesus. Earlier in John's Gospel, Jesus promised to send the Spirit, telling the disciples, "You also must testify, for you have been with me from the beginning." And then Jesus expanded on that a little later, saying, "When he, the Spirit of truth, comes, he will guide you into all the truth. He will not speak on his own. He will speak only what he hears, and he will tell you what is yet to come. He will glorify me, because it is from me that he will receive what he will make known to you." So this is the message you and I received through the disciples and their message, that we might believe in Jesus. Now, what was Jesus praying for you and for me and for all the church and every generation yet to come? Well, you can sum it all up in one word: unity. Unity. It's a small word, but a big concept. In a moment, Charles Morris will be expanding on this, since Jesus has much more to say on this topic in the next few verses, but it begins with Jesus saying this. He prays that all of them, that is, we who believe, that all of them may be one, Father, just as you are in me and I am in you, that they may be one. More than a decade ago, the true story of the 1936 American Olympic rowing team became a New York Times bestseller. And then a few years ago, The Boys in the Boat was released as a major film. It's a great story, very tastefully made, also rare coming out of secular Hollywood. But I bring it up right now because it was a movie, at least in the end, about unity. It was the true story of the American men's rowing team. Technically, you'd call that crew. An 8-man rowing team who competed in the 1936 Olympics, and they broke records and competed on the world stage. But the key to their greatness was perfect unity. The slightest deviation, even for a second, could have derailed their team. And it was because they were one in this story that the whole world took notice and recognized their greatness. And we're still telling the story. Unity is rare. It gets noticed. And Jesus also has a comparison for what unity looks like, except that he doesn't use an example like I just did from the world we live in, or the world of the first century, or from creation like he did in chapter 15 with the vine and the branches. The reference point Jesus gives us is something the disciples have virtually no understanding about. Jesus does that kind of thing just a handful of times in the Gospels, and each time it's because he's talking about something that's so profound, so great, so sublime and magnificent that he's unwilling to bring it down to our terms. Instead, he calls us up into what we can barely contemplate, but to do any less would fall short of the glory of what Jesus wants us to see and wants us to know. So listen now to what Jesus prays for you and me: that they may be one, Father. And here it is: just as you are in me and I am in you, may they also be in us, so that the world may believe that you have sent me. Charles, these are deep waters, and they'll get deeper even more so as we keep going. You want to take us through the end of verse 23?
1: I would be happy to. In this portion of the high priestly prayer, Jesus speaks not only of the unity, David, that you were just speaking of between Jesus and the Father, but of the unity between believers in all times and places. We are one with God. We are one with another. Here are Jesus' words from verses 21 through 23. May they also be in us, so that the world may believe that you have sent me. I have given them the glory that you gave me, that they may be one as we are one, I and them, and you and me, so that they may be brought to complete unity. Then the world will know that you sent me and have loved them even as you have loved me. Here in these short verses, John 17,

Jesus pointing to two inseparable relationships. First, the relationship between believers and God, and then the relationship between fellow believers. As followers of Jesus, we can say with full assurance that we are one with Him. We don't become Jesus, but by faith we now find ourselves in Jesus. He's our home. He's our dwelling place. He's our new identity. Paul the Apostle describes this reality in Galatians 2. I've been crucified with Christ. I no longer live. Christ lives in me. The life I now live in the body, I live by faith in the Son of God, who loved me and gave himself for me. It's no longer us who lives, but it's Christ who lives in us. Jesus promised that this would be true. Sometimes it may not feel that way. There are days when we wonder if we're truly Christians, especially after committing some major sin. But if we trust in Him and believe that He paid for our sins, then we're no longer united to that old sinful nature. Behold, we are a new creation. We're now united to Jesus. But that's not all. Jesus speaks of our union with Him, and also our union with other believers. Now, for some, this may be hard to understand. You might say, well, yes, I know I'm united to Christ. He's my Savior. He's my Lord. But how am I one with other Christians? Think of all the barriers we have. We speak different languages. We come from various parts of the world. We may have different opinions on certain political issues, and don't even get me started on the different denominations out there. How are Christians one with each other? This seems like a future hope rather than a present reality. Well, for all the differences that Christians have, the cultural, some theological, we are united because we share the same Savior. We have an inseparable bond with believers in the United States, in Canada, in the Philippines, Africa, all over the world, because we're united to the one true Lord Jesus Christ. There's a purpose for this unity. It involves the whole world. Did you catch that? Jesus mentioned it twice in this prayer. The purpose of Christian unity is so that the world may know Him. When the church enjoys complete unity, then the world will know that the Father sent Jesus and that the Father loves the church just as He loves His Son. Does this bring conviction to your heart? It does to me. When we're more interested in building up walls rather than building bridges to other believers, we're not pointing the watching world to Jesus. We must not forget the famous words of our Lord, "They will know you by your love." Does this world know you are a Christian by your love? Or do they just hear your harsh words? I'm sad to say that I think the world knows us more by the latter than the former. But this isn't the end of our story. We are truly one with God and one another. So what are we to do? We live in that truth, and that begins with you and me. We can live in unity. We can do it here and now, just like those boys on the boat in that movie that was a famous book before it went to Hollywood. Are there people at your church who are in need? You have an opportunity to show that unity by offering assistance or a home-cooked meal. Did you see yet another fight on social media between Christians, name-calling, slander maybe even as well? You can respond with love with this prayer from our Lord, that we may be one just as Jesus and the Father are one. This world is watching. They're looking for any excuse to brush off Jesus. I'm not saying there are valid reasons to reject Jesus, but let's not make our poor testimony one of those reasons. Let's use our lives to witness to the life-changing power of the gospel, the good news of Jesus Christ that can bring even the most opposite of people together. And that's true unity. And that was Jesus' prayer. And I hope you believe it and are living it today.

United in Christ and united together, we're called to take the good news to the world, to let the nations be glad. That's an inspiring song from the Mats, Matt Boswell and Matt Papa. This is Haven Today. I'm David Wolin. And it's been a blessing to dive into John 17 with my friend Charles Morris. We recorded these messages back in February of 2024, and I'm so glad to get to share them with you again while I'm taking a little time away this week. Hearing these messages from the past reminds me that no matter what decade you may have listened to Haven, this has always been an All About Jesus ministry. That was true with First Mate Bob back in the 30s to Charles Morris the last couple of decades, and today it still is. We want every listener to behold and follow Jesus Christ. It was a ministry that began long ago in the hard times. It continued through the Great Depression, World War II, the Cold War, and beyond. All the way through, the Lord has kept Haven on the air as a haven of rest for listeners, and it would never have happened had not friends like you stood alongside us. And today, our fiscal year-end deadline is 5 days away. A good chunk of what's needed has already come in, but there's still an amount that's left to raise, and we are laying this before the Lord in prayer. We're trusting Him to provide. And if you have yet to make a gift, we do need you to respond today. And it could be that you're someone who sets aside some funds to give to special needs. Perhaps today the Lord is bringing you this as just such a moment for your giving. And as our thanks for your support, I'd love to send you the DVD we've been featuring, Light of the World. 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The website again, haventoday.org. I'm David Wolin. Won't you come back again next time? We'll be keeping it all about Jesus. It's the great story here on Haven Today.

0: This is KAKN Naknek, KAKD Dillingham, KIGI Agiagic, K275AW Manicotec, K280FE Igigic, the voice of Bristol Bay.
1: This is the Alaska Department of Fish and Game and King Salmon with an announcement for permit holders in the Naknek, Kwajak, Agiagic, and Ugashic districts. The time is 3 p.m. and the date is Thursday, June 25th. In the Naknek Kwajak District, the Naknek section will open to drift gillnet gear, and the Naknek Kwajak District will open to set gillnet gear for a 7-hour period from 9:30 a.m. until 4:30 p.m. on Friday, June 26th. In the Agiagic District, commercial fishing will be allowed with drift gillnet gear for 5 hours from 8 p.m. Thursday, June 25th until 1 a.m. on Friday, June 26th, and then again for 5 hours from 9 a.m. until 2 p.m. on Friday, June 26th. Commercial fishing with set gillnet gear will open for 8 hours from 8:30 a.m. until 4:30 p.m. on Friday, June 26th. In the Ugashic District, commercial fishing will be allowed with drift gillnet gear for 6 hours from 8 a.m. until 2 p.m. on Friday, June 26th. Commercial fishing with set gillnet gear will open for 12 hours from 7 a.m. until 7 p.m. on Friday, June 26th. Tender captains and permit holders are reminded that all king salmon caught must be reported on a fish ticket at the time of landing. Permit holders in the Naknek, Kwajak, Agiagic, and Ugashic districts should stand by at 3 p.m. on Friday, June 26th for the next possible announcement. This has been the Alaska Department of Fish and Game and King Salmon.
2: This is the Alaska Department of Fish and Game in Dillingham with an announcement regarding commercial fishing in the Nushagak District. This is Westside Salmon Announcement Number 9, issued Thursday, June 25th at 3 p.m. The Nushagak River King Salmon Escapement was 118 yesterday for a cumulative of 6,240. The Sockeye Salmon Escapement was 117,000 yesterday for a cumulative of 356,000. The Wood River Sockeye Salmon Daily Escapement was 64,452 yesterday and 7,600 this morning for a cumulative of 176,000. Commercial fishing with set gill nets in the Igooshik section of the Nushagak District will close as scheduled at 12:30 a.m. Friday, June 26th. Commercial fishing with set gill nets only in the Igooshik section only will be allowed from 10 a.m. Friday, June 26th until 1 a.m. Saturday, June 27th, from 11 a.m. Saturday, June 27th until 2 a.m. Sunday, June 28th, and from 12:30 p.m. Sunday, June 28th until 3:30 a.m. Monday, June 29th. The current king salmon escapement is the lowest ever for the state since enumeration began in 1980. We are currently projecting a total king salmon escapement of 16,000 based on current escapement and historical run timing. We are waiting to fish until we are certain we have more than surpassed the triggers in the stock of concern plan. We are not there yet, but based on current sockeye salmon passage and port molar indices, we are approaching the triggers. We would like the fleet to be ready to respond on short notice for the earliest possible fishing on Friday, June 26th, at 11:30 p.m. with set and drift gill nets. This is not an announcement for openings, and the drift fishery will open after the set gill net fishery when we do open. We will provide additional information tomorrow. This has been the Alaska Department of Fish and Game in Dillingham.
3: Hello, Bristol Bay. My name is Dave Perkins, Station Director for KAKN. Thanks for listening. Did you know that many of Jesus' disciples were commercial fishermen, just like many of you or your family members? They spent their lives taking small wooden boats out with nets to catch fish and sell at the market. One disciple named John and his brother Andrew were such salty and hardworking men that they had the nickname Sons of Thunder. Another disciple, Peter, was also a fisherman, and he told Jesus that he was such a sinful and worldly guy that Jesus should just go away from him. I think we can all understand the type of guys these fishermen were before they were called to be one of Jesus' closest friends and disciples. John wrote one of the four gospel books named after him. For the fishing season, we wanted to read a chapter a day of John's gospel. 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Maybe as you listen to these chapters, you may be called to be one of Jesus' closest friends as well. 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Listen in as we read the chapter for today.
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5: Jesus and the Samaritan Woman. Jesus knew the Pharisees had heard that he was baptizing and making more disciples than John. Though Jesus himself didn't baptize them, his disciples did. So he left Judea and returned to Galilee. He had to go through Samaria on the way. Eventually, he came to the Samaritan village of Sychar, near the field that Jacob gave to his son Joseph. Jacob's well was there, and Jesus, tired from the long walk, sat wearily beside the well about noontime. Soon a Samaritan woman came to draw water, and Jesus said to her, "Please give me a drink." He was alone at the time because his disciples had gone into the village to buy some food. The woman was surprised, for Jews refused to have anything to do with Samaritans. She said to Jesus, "You are a Jew, and I am a Samaritan woman. Why are you asking me for a drink?" Jesus replied, "If you only knew the gift God has for you, and who you are speaking to, you would ask me, and I would give you living water." "But sir, you don't have a rope or a bucket," she said, "and this well is very deep. Where would you get this living water? And besides, do you think you're greater than our ancestor Jacob, who gave us this well? How can you offer better water than he and his sons and his animals enjoyed?" Jesus replied, "Anyone who drinks this water will soon become thirsty again. But those who drink the water I give will never be thirsty again. It becomes a fresh, bubbling spring within them, giving them eternal life." "Please, sir," the woman said, "give me this water. Then I'll never be thirsty again, and I won't have to come here to get water." "Go and get your husband," Jesus told her. "I don't have a husband," the woman replied. Jesus said, "You're right. You don't have a husband, for you have had 5 husbands, and you aren't even married to the man you're living with now. You certainly spoke the truth." "Sir," the woman said, "you must be a prophet. So tell me, why is it that you Jews insist that Jerusalem is the only place of worship, while we Samaritans claim it is here at Mount Gerizim, where our ancestors worshipped?" Jesus replied, "Believe me, dear woman, the time is coming when it will no longer matter whether you worship the Father on this mountain or in Jerusalem. You Samaritans know very little about the one you worship, while we Jews know all about him, for salvation comes through the Jews. The time is coming, indeed it's here now, when true worshipers will worship the Father in spirit and in truth. The Father is looking for those who will worship him that way, for God is spirit. So those who worship him must worship in spirit and in truth." The woman said, "I know the Messiah is coming, the one who is called Christ. When he comes, he will explain everything to us." Then Jesus told her, "I am the Messiah." Just then his disciples came back. They were shocked to find him talking to a woman, but none of them had the nerve to ask, "What do you want with her?" or "Why are you talking to her?" The woman left her water jar beside the well and ran back to the village, telling everyone, "Come and see a man who told me everything I ever did. Could he possibly be the Messiah?" So the people came streaming from the village to see him. Meanwhile, the disciples were urging Jesus, "Rabbi, eat something." But Jesus replied, "I have a kind of food you know nothing about." "Did someone bring him food while we were gone?" the disciples asked each other. Then Jesus explained, "My nourishment comes from doing the will of God who sent me, and from finishing his work. You know the saying, 4 months between planting and harvest. But I say, wake up and look around. The fields are already ripe for harvest. The harvesters are paid good wages, and the fruit they harvest is people brought to eternal life. What joy awaits both the planter and the harvester alike? You know the saying, one plants and another harvests, and it's true. I sent you to harvest where you didn't plant. Others had already done the work, and now you will get to gather the harvest. Many Samaritans from the village believed in Jesus because the woman had said, "He told me everything I ever did." When they came out to see him, they begged him to stay in their village. So he stayed for 2 days, long enough for many more to hear his message and believe. Then they said to the woman, "Now we believe, not just because of what you told us, but because we have heard him ourselves. Now we know that he indeed is the Savior of the world." At the end of the 2 days, Jesus went on to Galilee. He himself had said that a prophet is not honored in his own hometown. Yet the Galileans welcomed him, for they had been in Jerusalem at the Passover celebration and had seen everything he did there. As he traveled through Galilee, he came to Cana, where he had turned the water into wine. There was a government official in nearby Capernaum whose son was very sick. When he heard that Jesus had come from Judea to Galilee, he went and begged Jesus to come to Capernaum to heal his son, who was about to die. Jesus asked, "Will you never believe in me unless you see miraculous signs and wonders?" The official pleaded, "Lord, please come now before my little boy dies." Then Jesus told him, "Go back home. Your son will live." And the man believed what Jesus said and started home. While the man was on his way, some of his servants met him with the news that his son was alive and well. He asked them when the boy had begun to get better, and they replied, "Yesterday afternoon at 1 o'clock, his fever suddenly disappeared." Then the father realized that that was the very time Jesus had told him, "Your son will live," and he and his entire household believed in Jesus. This was the second miraculous sign Jesus did in Galilee after coming from Judea.
3: Thanks for listening to the reading of the New Testament book of John, The Commercial Fisherman. We hope you'll tune in tomorrow as we continue the story of how John and his fisherman friends became followers of Jesus. My name is Dave Perkins on KAKN, the voice of Bristol Bay.
6: With SRN News, I'm Jason Walker. The number is likely to climb as search and rescue teams comb through the rubble of a pair of major earthquakes in Venezuela. Secretary of State Marco Rubio says rescue efforts are being organized between local communities, his department, and the Pentagon.
7: We're already deploying search and rescue teams from Fairfax County, Virginia, and Los Angeles. There'll be some others we'll add. That's their most immediate need right now is search and rescue efforts. They have a bunch of collapsed buildings, and so they'll need a lot of help in terms of digging through that. The airport there is badly damaged, so we'll have to rely on the Department of War to deploy assets there.
6: The death count stands.
8: We have the strongest military. We took over Venezuela in less than 1 day, and the oil is flowing, and we're getting along with them great. We're going to, by the way, help them with their big. They had a tremendous earthquake last night that you read about, massive in Caracas. But we're going to help them out.
6: Nation's highest court handing down another significant immigration ruling.
9: The Supreme Court is handing the Trump administration a major immigration victory, ruling the government can end temporary protected status for migrants from Haiti and Syria. The justices ruled 6-3 that courts cannot block those decisions while legal challenges move forward. Willie Nelson, The White House.
6: The DEA has asked the Justice Department's internal watchdog to investigate a whistleblower's claims that DEA agents permitted hundreds of thousands of fentanyl pills to hit the streets of New Mexico. That request comes days after an Associated Press probe found agents repeatedly monitored but did not seize those shipments. Apple is announcing an increase in prices for Macs and iPads, citing a memory chip shortage brought on by the artificial intelligence boom around the world. This is SRN News. 4 years after the repeal of Roe, abortion is sadly on the rise. Here's Michael Harrington.
10: And it's all because of the proliferation of abortion pills. President Biden's decision to make the drugs easily available through the mail is being blamed for an increase of about 100,000 abortions since the Supreme Court struck down Roe versus Wade. Pro-life activists say the pills are allowing Planned Parenthood and other abortion advocates to undermine pro-life laws in about half the states. Some of those states are now suing to keep the drugs out. Michael Harrington reporting.
6: Trump administration launching an anti-Semitism probe of the nation's largest teachers union, NEA, facing accusations of discrimination by some Jewish members. They say they were subjected to harassment and physical intimidation by other NEA members at the organization's annual convention held last year. This is SRN News. An American 250 time capsule event held on Capitol Hill. The historic cylinder slated to be buried July 4th. More from correspondent Laura Winters.
11: House Speaker Mike Johnson speaking at a ceremony on Capitol Hill dedicating the America 250 time capsule. It will be buried on the 4th of July in Philadelphia and will remain there for the next 250 years.
12: Now, it takes a lot of work to put something like this together, to coordinate a big endeavor like this, which has collected submissions from every state delegation.
11: Laura Winters reporting.
6: That 900-pound capsule will be sealed earlier this month, or was sealed earlier in the month. The U.S. economy expanding at a solid 2.1 annual pace from January through March. Commerce Department says the gross domestic product rebound from a sluggish 0.5 to 2.1. More details, srnnews.com.
13: Hello, Bristol Bay. My name is Ming Johnson. It's time to take a look at the weather forecast from the King Salmon, Dillingham, and Anchorage airports. From King Salmon, tonight there will be partly cloudy skies. The low will be 43. Winds will be west to southwest at 10 to 15 miles an hour. Tomorrow there will be cloudy skies. There will be a slight chance of a rain shower. The high will be near 60. Winds will be southwest at 10 to 20 miles an hour. From the Dillingham airport, tonight will be partly cloudy skies. The low will be around 45. Winds will be west to southwest at 10 to 15 miles an hour. Tomorrow will be mostly cloudy skies. The high will be around 64. Winds will be southwest at 15 to 25 miles an hour. From the Ted Stevens Air National Airport in Anchorage, tonight will be partly cloudy this evening with more clouds overnight. The low will be 54. Winds will be south to southwest at 5 to 10 miles an hour. Tomorrow will be overcast. There will be a slight chance of a rain shower. The high will be 67. Winds will be southwest at 5 to 10 miles an hour. For today's tides, at the entrance of the Naknek River at 8.03 p.m., it's a low tide at negative 0.9 feet. At 10.54 p.m., it's a high tide at 2.9 feet. At the entrance of the Egigik River, at 6.21 p.m., it's a low tide at negative 0.9 feet. At Clark's Point, Nishkik Bay, at 7.06 p.m., it's a low tide at negative 0.2 feet. In the marine forecast in the Bristol Bay waters for Area 761, Bristol Bay from Port Hyde into Cape Chichikov out to 15 nautical miles. Tonight there will be a northwest wind at 10 knots, becoming west after midnight. Seas will be at 1 foot with patchy fog. Tomorrow there will be a west wind at 20 knots. Seas will be at 2 feet with patchy fog. For Area 762, Bristol Bay from Cape Chichikov to Cape Pierce out to 15 nautical miles. Tonight there will be a west wind at 10 knots, increasing to 15 knots after midnight. Seas will be at 1 foot with patchy fog. Tomorrow there will be a west wind at 20 knots. Seas will be at 3 feet with patchy fog. 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
14: We live in a time where the agenda of the church is focused on everything but the truth. Why? Because truth inevitably divides. Truth causes controversy. Anytime the truth of God is proclaimed clearly, no matter how gently, no matter how winsomely, no matter how charitably, when the word of God is clearly proclaimed, hell itself rises up in fury and controversy comes.
15: Answering Pontius Pilate, Jesus said, "For this purpose I was born, and for this purpose I have come into the world, to bear witness to the truth." And as you heard R.C. Sproul just say, truth today is being avoided, even by some in the church. But we all must bear witness to the truth and tell the truth, proclaiming God's word faithfully. This is the Thursday edition of Renewing Your Mind, and today's message is the final one you'll hear from this series. So let's meet Pontius Pilate.
14: In the history of the Christian church, perhaps the oldest confessional statement that survives through the ages and the earliest effort to give a creed that would summarize the essence of Christianity is found, of course, in the Apostles' Creed. And in the Apostles' Creed, we find something that's a little bit unusual, and that is there is a reference in this creed to a historical person other than Jesus. That person who makes it into the creed and remains notorious and infamous because of it is Pontius Pilate. We have the line in the Apostles' Creed, suffered under Pontius Pilate. Now, historians have asked the question frequently, why did the Christians of the early church find it important to make a specific reference to Pontius Pilate in a brief statement of faith that summarizes the person and work of Christ? And the answer that we discover when we investigate that question is that the early church considered Pontius Pilate to be a very important person in terms of redemptive history, that he was used of God at a particular time and in a particular place for a particular reason, namely to bring about the death of Christ that is designed for our redemption. And Pontius Pilate functions, according to the thinkers of the early church, in a role that is called the publica persona, or as we would say, a public person. He is a public figure who is in a position of authority, the seat of Roman power, as he represents the Roman government in this drama. Just as the life of Jesus begins with a reference to a Roman ruler, Caesar Augustus, it ends in the hands of another Roman ruler, Pontius Pilate, who is functioning in this role of public person. Now, the significance of that we'll see, I hope, in a few moments. But one of the most important statements, again, according to the early church, that came out of the mouth of Pontius Pilate when he met Jesus face to face is a brief statement that he makes after his interrogation of Christ and after he has declared to the crowd, "I find no fault in this man." When the people were screaming for Jesus and Pilate is feeling the pressure of popular opinion and bows out of political expediency to feed Jesus, as it were, to this frenzied mob, Jesus is presented to the crowd by Pilate, and Pilate utters two words in Latin that have become historically significant, and those two words are ecce, E-C-C-E, homo, H-O-M-O. And when we see that in print, we usually see an exclamation point affixed to it. Ecce homo, which being translated simply means, behold the man. Now, again, in the early church, the fathers of the church believed that when Pilate made this seemingly insignificant statement, behold the man, after all, he's just called Jesus forth and placed him in front of the crowd, and he just says, here, look at the man. You read that on the surface and you ask, what possible significance is there in this? And perhaps if we followed the canon and the rules of exegesis that we use today in biblical scholarship, we wouldn't impute so much importance to this word. But in the early church, with the conviction that Pilate was not speaking merely as a private individual, but as one authorized by the Roman state, that his words take on more weighty significance. But even beyond the role of speaking as a public person in these categories, the early church saw in Pilate a man who was making statements that had meaning far beyond what he himself intended, and that he became, in a real sense, for this moment, a spokesman for God himself. Now, the thinking behind that kind of interpretation and that kind of rendition of Pilate's words is rooted in some Old Testament passages where we see God speaking his word through pagans. He even announced revelation and through Balaam, and even spoke through Balaam's donkey. And the idea is if he can speak through Balaam's donkey, he can speak through Pontius Pilate, or he could speak through me, which is even more appropriate to connect with Balaam's beast of burden. But in any case, the thinking of the early church is that here was a spirit-driven utterance by a secular ruler that goes deeper than the surface of the words when he says, "Behold the man." Because there is supreme irony in that statement. Because Jesus is seen in the pages of the New Testament not merely as a man, but he is seen as the man. Much of our focus, of course, when we look at the person of Christ and of his life, is upon his divine nature. This is the God-man. But when we take our eyes for a second and focus them on his humanity, we see that the New Testament views Jesus as the perfect man, as the second Adam, the new man, the man who restores the fullness of dignity that God intended originally with Adam. And Adam marred and disfigured the image of God in which we are created. He failed the test that he was placed in, and he became corrupt. And that corruption passed to every human generation and to every human being until this one man came on the scene of history, who lived his life coram Deo, every second before the face of God in perfect sinless obedience. And so these dual statements of Pilate, number one, I find no fault in the man. Now, I want to ask for a moment, why do you suppose Pilate said that? Pilate said that because he didn't find any fault in the man. And the reason he didn't find any fault in the man that he had just interrogated is because there was no fault to be found. And so these two statements, I find no fault in the man, and then behold the man, behold the man. And I speak particularly today to men who are looking for role models, who are looking for heroes, who are suffering some kind of identity crisis with their own masculinity. If you want to find out what it means to be a man in the fullest sense of the word, listen to Pontius Pilate when he says, "Ecce homo, behold the man." Now, this comes, as I said, after a period of interrogation and examination where Jesus has been sent to the Roman authorities from the Jewish authorities because the Jewish people did not have the authority to execute criminals and to exercise capital punishment. And they were so determined that Jesus be killed that they delivered Christ into the hands of the Gentiles. And the Gentile, who represents the fulfillment of prophecy from the Old Testament that the Messiah would be given over to the Gentiles, is Pontius Pilate. And we have in the New Testament a brief record, at least, of part of the conversation that ensued between Jesus and Pontius Pilate. We read in verse 33 of the 18th chapter of John these words. Then Pilate entered the praetorium again, called Jesus, and said to him, "Are you the king of the Jews?" And Jesus answered him, "Are you speaking for yourself about this, or did others tell you this concerning me?" In other words, Jesus is saying to Pilate, "Why are you asking me this question? Is it to satisfy your curiosity? Are you worried? Are you nervous that I'm here to lead some kind of political revolution and throw you and the rest of you Romans out of this country? Are you asking that question out of your own initiative, or did somebody put you up to it?" But Jesus knew the answer to that question. He knew that he had been falsely accused as being a revolutionary in the political sense. And the Jewish rulers, in order to incite Roman fury against Christ, had accused Jesus of being seditious, of being a pretender for the Roman throne. And so Jesus challenges Pilate right at the beginning of this dialogue, and Pilate answered, "Am I a Jew? Your own nation and the chief priests have delivered you to me. What have you done?" Jesus answered, "My kingdom is not of this world. If my kingdom were of this world, my servants would fight so that I should not be delivered to the Jews. But now my kingdom is not from here." That's a fascinating reply that Jesus makes. The first thing he says is, "You're thinking in wrong categories, Pilate." He doesn't deny that he's the king of the Jews at all. In fact, his words, if you look at them carefully in the structure of the text, confirm that Jesus understood that he was the king of the Jews, but not in the sense that Pilate was understanding it or in the sense that his other adversaries were understanding it. And so he says, "My kingdom is not of this world." And then he gives a thinly veiled warning to this one who represents all of the power of the military might of Rome. He said, "If I were a king in the sense you're thinking, if my kingdom was of this world, all I would have to do is signal to my servants, and it's over for you, Pilate." This follows a theme that is an undercurrent in the New Testament. Throughout the ministry of Jesus, there are numerous occasions when the authorities seek to trap him, and they want to find cause to arrest him, that they can be rid of him. And on one occasion, the soldiers even came to arrest him, and we are told that Jesus just calmly walked through their midst, and nobody laid a hand on him. And that those who were sent as this delegation were amazed, and they came back saying, "We've never met any man like this. We've never heard anybody like this, because he spoke as one having exousia, as having authority, powerful authority." And Jesus made it clear, "Nobody takes my life from me, but I lay my life down for my sheep." And he's making that same affirmation here to Pontius Pilate when he said, "Hey, if I wanted to, I could call legions of angels. I could have my servants rise up and take over right now. But that's not my purpose. That's not who I am. My kingdom is not of this world." Pilate therefore said to him, "Are you a king then?" And Jesus answered, "You say rightly that I am a king. For this cause I was born, and for this cause I have come into the world, that I should bear witness to the truth. And everyone who is of the truth hears my voice." What a strange turn, twist in the dialogue. We're talking about kingship. We're talking about politics. "Are you a king then?" Pilate says. Jesus said, "You said it. That's not why I'm here." Now, it's interesting, when we look at the life of Jesus and we try to speculate, what was Jesus all about? What drove him? What stirred his passion? What was his primary mission? How did he conceive in his own self-consciousness the mission that he was to carry out? And there are several times in the New Testament where Jesus gives a summary of the purpose of his life and of his ministry. I came that you might have life and to have it more abundantly. I came to give myself as a ransom for many. And many allusions like that. But here, he focuses on something else. When Pilate says, who are you? What are you about? Jesus said, for this reason have I come into the world, to bear witness to the truth. That's what I'm about, Pontius Pilate. My mission is not to bring peace. My mission is not to bring unity. My mission is to bring truth, to speak the truth, to act the truth, to do the truth, and to tell the truth. If ever the church needed to hear that afresh, it's today. Because we live in a time where the agenda of the church is focused on everything but the truth. Why? Because truth inevitably divides. Truth causes controversy. Truth creates uproars. People become furious over debates of doctrine and of theology. I don't know how many times in my life I've read Martin Luther's Bondage of the Will, but I read it again this week. I just keep coming back to Luther. And as Luther is crossing swords with Desiderius Erasmus of Rotterdam, Erasmus is taking the position during this great controversy of the 16th century of the reconciler, of the peacemaker. And he's pleading with Luther not to be teaching his doctrines openly because they will cause an uproar. They said, Luther, you're teaching on the sovereignty of God, for example, and on the primacy of grace, for example, and you're teaching on the bondage of the human will. These issues will create all kinds of fury. A floodgate of iniquity will be opened. And so he cautions Luther and pleads with Luther not to be teaching about these things. And Luther becomes indignant and said, there cannot possibly ever be the presence of the Word of God in this world without an uproar following it. Anytime the truth of God is proclaimed clearly, no matter how gently, no matter how winsomely, no matter how charitably, when the Word of God is clearly proclaimed, hell itself rises up in fury and controversy comes. And Luther said, and controversy comes.

0: truth. And here's where we have to look to Christ, who defined his entire mission in terms of bearing witness to the truth, and then makes this comment, "And those who are of the truth hear my voice." Pilate now responds with the famous query, "Oh, what is truth?" Here's where we're at a disadvantage. The Bible doesn't tell us anything about his facial expression, his gestures, or the tone of voice when he asked that question. Was it sarcastic? Was it cynical? Did he say, "Look at Jesus smuggling," say, "Truth? What's truth? Truth is whatever you want it to be. Truth is in the eye of the beholder. Truth is relative." Maybe that was Pontius Pilate's attitude. I don't know. But it's also possible for one brief second in this man's political career, he had a sober thought and he was brought up short. And instead of thinking of terms of political expediency, he thought for a second about truth and he said, "What is truth?" The great irony, of course, of this encounter, this face-to-face meeting, is that what Pilate didn't know at that moment was he was standing face to face with the truth. He hadn't heard Jesus' words that Jesus had spoken just the night before. "I am the truth." Jesus was the very incarnation of truth. His mission was to bear witness to that truth. And Pilate missed it. The truth was right in front of his nose, and he missed it, though for a brief second, even Pilate couldn't help but speak the truth, because it was in the next breath that he said, "I find no fault in this man." For one moment, Pontius Pilate understood and spoke the truth. And then he said, for the benefit of the crowd, but I believe more importantly for the benefit of history, "Ecce homo," behold the man, behold the true man, behold the truth about man. I'd like to ask you, how important is truth to you? It's part of our American history and heroism of the Revolution to extol the virtues of men like Patrick Henry, who stood up and gave stirring speeches like, "Give me liberty or give me death." That phrase stirs the souls of patriots. But it's a stirring of the soul of a person who is committed to a nation, to a political system, to something of this world. Nations come and go, but the truth of God abides forever. We need Christians today who will stand up and say, "Give me truth or give me death." Because on the pages of Scripture, we understand that truth is sacred. Truth is something that comes from God. Truth is holy. Truth is worth fighting for. Truth is worth dying for. Truth must not be negotiated or compromised, or as what happened to Israel, lie slain in the streets because it was compromised for the sake of peace. We need someone who will say, "Give me truth or give me death."
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Be quick, as this offer does end tonight at midnight. Well, the people we've encountered this week are some of the more prominent figures in the Bible. But there are people we read about in Scripture who have little claim to fame, some whose names we don't even know. Yet they played important roles in God's plan to redeem His people. And we will meet some of them tomorrow here on Renewing Your Mind.

0: This is KKNACNIC, KKD Dillingham, KIGI Iggy Ogig, K275AW Manicotic, K280FE Egigic, the voice of Bristol Bay, now streaming online at kcan.org.
1: With SRN News, I'm Jason Walker. The death count in Venezuela, 235, and some 4,300 people injured. Many more are still missing, and attempts to rescue earthquake victims on the rise.
2: Alan Chung was in a restaurant in Caracas.
3: The ground was shaking very, very hard, so everyone rushed out.
2: He says walls were coming down.
3: Electricity lines above us were exploding. And at the end of the road where I was, a building collapsed. I didn't see it go down, but I saw the cloud of dust heading towards me.
2: North of Caracas is La Guaira and some of the heaviest damage. Families began posting missing person flyers with photos of loved ones. I'm Ed Donahue.
1: Authorities say those earthquakes, the first one had a magnitude of 7.2, the second one 7.5. Parts of Europe still sweltering in a major heat wave.
4: I'm here in London covering yet another hot day. People are doing as much as they can do to stay cool, drinking water, seeking out parks and shaded areas, and avoiding the hottest part of the day. Hundreds of schools across England and Wales are closed due to the heat. Many train operators urged passengers not to travel unless it's absolutely essential. It comes as a record-breaking heat waves continue to scorch many parts of Western Europe. France, Italy, and Spain have also issued warnings about the risks of extreme heat for tens of millions of people.
1: King Charles III will not live at Buckingham Palace after the completion of a 10-year, $487 million refurbishment program, as the monarchy seeks to increase public access to the historic building. It has been the center of royal life for nearly 200 years. This is SRN News. Well, the Pew Research Center is out with the latest study on global religious freedom. More from correspondent Michael Harrington.
5: The news is not particularly good. On the one hand, the number of nations where the government persecutes religious people at a high level dropped in 2023 from 59 to 58. However, the number of countries where social hostility toward people of faith is high went up from 45 to 55. Pew says, quote, among the reasons for the spike are increases in the harassment of religious minorities and worldwide reverberations from the Hamas attack on Israel. Michael Harrington reporting.
1: New president of the Southern Baptist Convention concerned about efforts by some to move America's largest Protestant denomination to a more liberal direction. Willie Rice is the senior pastor of Calvary Church in Clearwater, Florida. He has warned about SBC leadership moving to the left. This is SRN News. A man who set a Virginia councilman on fire last year has been sentenced to 40 years behind bars.
6: Shotzi Buck Hayes pleaded guilty in April to one count each of attempted first-degree murder and aggravated malicious wounding in the 2025 attack on Lee Vogler. Witnesses say Buck Hayes walked into Vogler's Danville office with a bucket of gasoline, doused him, chased him from the building, and set him ablaze. Vogler suffered burns over 60% of his body. Vogler made an emotional statement about how the attack had altered his life. Buck Hayes also spoke, repeating that he was motivated by an alleged affair between Vogler and Buckhay's wife. I'm Lisa Dwyer.
1: An NFL player charged with leading a plot to detain and pistol whip three people. He had believed those three had stolen money from him. More details, srnnews.com.
7: How do you do? How good do you think one must be sure of going to heaven? Well, the man in our story thought he was good enough. He was good to his wife, honest in his business dealings, even attended church. Except, of course, on those beautiful Sunday mornings when a man can't be expected to resist the golf course. Deep down in his heart, however, this man knew he needed help, spiritual help. And this help came when his heart and mind and life were unshackled. People who advertise like to add a special plus to their product presentations. You know, new and enriched, double your money's worth, two for the price of one. Absolutely free if you order now. Well, it's a bit different at Pacific Garden Mission. All the amenities of good social service are assured, but always with a consistent additive. Wayfarers coming through our doors receive a warm welcome, good food, clothing, shelter for the night. But there is always more, significantly more, and that's the faithful presentation of the life-changing message of the gospel. Needy people who share our hospitality and who come to us with confused lives and bewildered hearts may leave with their physical needs satisfied, but they also leave with a new outlook on life through fulfilling faith in the Son of God. And now for broadcast around the earth, here's program number 2489 in the series Unshackled, the program that makes you face yourself and think.
8: I love to fly, and being a pilot certainly aided me in covering my sales territory. I had scarcely taken off from the Rice Lake Airport in northern Wisconsin when I realized I had made a big mistake. As far as I could see, in any direction, the ground beneath me was locked in a near-zero visibility fog cover. I was on my way back to my home in La Crosse, Wisconsin. I served as one of the district salesmen for a major oil company. About an hour out of Rice Lake, and still an hour away from home, I began to panic. In that area, the Mississippi River is flanked on both the Wisconsin and Minnesota sides with bluffs, some of them towering several hundred feet into the air. Suddenly, not 30 feet below, the top of a small bluff loomed at me, then a tree. I was sure I heard its top branches rubbing the bottom of my airplane. I accelerated out of danger and tried to pray. The Lord is my shepherd. I don't remember the words, God. I don't know how people talk to you in a jam like this. Do you hear me, God? I need help. My mind went back to when I was a kid in Milwaukee, attending Sunday school. The only prayers I knew were ones I had learned to say before eating and going to bed. Our Father, who art in heaven. How did that go? How could it be that in all the time I spent in church as a kid, I didn't remember how to pray when I was in a bind and needed God's help, big time. And then it happened. Expecting any moment to crash into some high country, the overcast broke and below me, almost like a miracle, I got a full view of the Mississippi. The overcast closed in once more, but at that point I was sure of my bearings. I dropped down a couple of hundred feet. The ceiling was still perilously low, but I could pick out landmarks leading to the runway. After I taxied to a stop, I just sat there stunned. I wanted to thank God, but I didn't know how to do it. Well, my afternoon air adventure became the prime topic of conversation at the boss's party that night. The boss himself seemed especially concerned.
9: Now we should all thank our lucky stars Walt didn't get himself killed.
10: Man can get pretty religious at a time like that, eh, Walt?
11: You can say that again, Roy. I'll bet he did a lot of praying.
9: Oh. Yeah, Walt's no more religious than I am. Are you, Walt? And me? I'm about as religious as a sea squid.
8: Listen, you wouldn't call me religious, boss, but, well, if it rains hard enough so they close the greens, well, you might find me taking Thelma to services on Sunday. That is, if we don't sleep in.
9: Hey, gang, let's all drink to that. Come here, Walt, you're first.
11: Yeah, come on.
8: Oh, wait a minute. Now, you guys trying to get me drunk? Now, come on, you know I'm no heavy drinker. And besides, Thelma's here, and she doesn't approve of my drinking. When we returned home that night, Thelma gave me one of her little lectures. Oh, I apologize for that quip I made about you tonight, honey.
12: I always wear my thick skin when you play the crowd. You were quite the life of the party, I must say. I've never seen you take so many drinks.
8: Oh, easy, Thelma. You know I'm a sipper, not a guzzler. And besides, tonight, well, everybody wanted to celebrate.
12: Well, actually, I was hoping I would also have something to celebrate tonight. Well, I mean something more than your near accident.
8: Well, what is it?
12: Oh, I don't expect you to remember. I went to see the doctor again today. He doesn't give much encouragement about our ever having a child.
8: Oh, I knew how much Thelma wanted a child. So did I. In my case, however, I was so taken with my work, so exhilarated by success, I didn't have the same needs. A few months passed. I not only remained at the top of the roster among the salesmen, but I continued to widen the gap. One evening when I returned from work, I found my wife in an unusually sensitive mood. It looked like an argument was brewing, but I didn't mind too much. Arguments between the two of us usually amounted to my losing my temper and Thelma keeping her cool. Why so serious, sweetheart?
12: Well, I keep wondering if we'll ever have children, Walt.
8: Well, we can adopt if you want children that badly.
12: I know, and I appreciate your attitude. But what if we did have our own child, or if we adopted one, and you had another experience like you had that afternoon coming back from Rice Lake? Only this time...
8: Honey, I've done some serious thinking myself along that line.
12: What would I do without you? Where would you be, Walt, if you'd crashed into one of those bluffs? I've been thinking about it a lot since that night.
8: At God's mercy, I guess. What would happen to you if you died?
12: I haven't a clue, but I've got to know. I'm so unsettled about all of this.
8: The next Sunday was beautiful. Thelma begged me to go with her to church, but I had already set up a golf date with three prospective clients. When I returned home, Thelma gave me a report on what had happened at the service.
12: It was startling, Walt. The pastor stopped all of a sudden in the middle of his sermon. He said he'd been doing a lot of thinking. He had made an important decision of some kind. He struggled all week trying to get up enough courage to tell us about it this morning, but somehow he couldn't. He asked everyone to be present next Sunday, and he urged us to bring our friends and our family members. He has a very important message to deliver.
8: Well, if he's resigning, why make such a production out of it? I mean, why not just come right out and tell him what...
12: Oh, no, he's not leaving. He's only been here a year. You've attended enough times to know how popular he is. It's something important to all of us. Oh, you will come with me, won't you, Walt?
8: Sure, honey. I hope it won't be too good a sermon. I do enjoy those Sunday morning catnaps. The church was full that next Sunday morning, from the pulpit all the way back to the narthex. I think our pastor skipped some of the liturgy. We sang a couple of hymns, took up the offering, the choir did a number. Then he got right into the heart of his sermon.
13: Ever since I graduated from the seminary, I've been known as a liberal preacher. That is, I was very critical about some passages in the Bible. Took a secularized view of faith and the Christian life. Well, about 3 weeks ago, I lost a close friend. As he lay dying, he asked for me. When I went to see him, he looked for me to give him some hope and guidance. I had nothing for him. Searching the Bible and my own heart, I now realize I have been preaching what I myself was seeking. Big on questions. Short on answers. But now I have found the answer. I now have a personal faith in Jesus Christ. I, a clergyman for 16 years, have experienced conversion. I'm born again. From now on, my sermons will be geared toward helping you make the same discovery. Jesus Christ is now Lord of my life.
8: That guy won't last another 6 months. Did you see the frost come over that audience?
12: I also saw the sun rise and tears in many people's eyes.
8: You talked a while to the pastor's wife after the service?
12: Mm-hmm. I invited them both to our house for dinner tomorrow night. I need to understand what all this means.
8: You didn't!
12: I hoped you wouldn't mind, Walt.
8: Not mind, Thelma. You might as well bury my golf clubs.
12: Walt.
8: Oh, are you trying to get us both
14: born again, or whatever it's called. You have been listening to too many of those radio preachers. You want me to stand up on a street corner of 4th and Main with fire and brimstone spewing out of my mouth, get my picture on the front page of the paper like that Bible thumper who parades around town condemning everybody to hell?
8: After dinner that next night, the pastor and I retired to my den while Thelma and his wife cleared the table and did the dishes. I lit a cigar and tried to be as nonchalant as I possibly could be.
10: I understand your oil company's doing real well, Walt.
8: Yeah, Pastor. We're the biggest in the state now.
10: And you're the top salesman, right?
8: Oh, I'm doing okay. Selling is, well, a lot like football, I've discovered. You watch for the opening and drive hard on every play.
10: Sounds a lot like my work. I'm well into my second decade as a clergyman, Walt, but strictly a starting salesman when it comes to telling people how to become Christians. The transaction is pretty simple, as I discovered in my own case.
8: Mm-hmm.
10: You see yourself as a sinner needing salvation. You understand that Jesus came into the world to die on the cross for your sins, that he was raised from the dead and is now in heaven. His death and resurrection was God's requirement, and therefore we can receive salvation through him. When we accept him by faith, we're born again.
12: Walt! Walt, something wonderful has happened to me. I've accepted Jesus as my own personal savior.
8: Well, that's great, sweetheart. I suppose you figure that puts me next in line.
7: In a moment, we'll learn how Walt responded to his wife's unexpected announcement.
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8: While it's true I was feeling a little pressured the night my pastor and his wife visited, ever since my near-fatal flight in the fog, I had actually been doing a lot of serious thinking about my need for a relationship with God. So that night, after talking further with my pastor, I invited Jesus into my heart. It was so simple, it was almost confusing. Becoming a Christian may have seemed a simple matter to me, but living a Christian life was anything but. The next few days were very troubling to me as I had to deal with my business associates who expected me to live the same old lifestyle. I probably would have given up before I'd ever gotten started if it hadn't have been for my wife. You know, honey, I really think it's great the way you witness to our neighbors.
12: They're so hungry to hear about God, Walt. I think most people are.
8: Oh, not down at the office.
12: Do they tell you so?
8: I can smell it. Why, if I tried to convert anybody down there, they just...
12: Now, hold it right there. Remember what Pastor's been emphasizing at Bible study? The Lord doesn't expect us to do the converting. We are the Holy Spirit's tools. We depend on Him to lead us to people whose hearts have been prepared.
8: I did throw those guys a curve when I turned down the company golf tournament on Sunday, telling them that you and I were going regularly to church now.
12: Well, Pastor would say that's a start. A good start.
8: There's this guy, Roy, in our accounting department. He seems to notice I'm different now.
12: Is he a believer?
8: I don't know.
12: Well, maybe the Lord is preparing him for your witness.
8: Yeah, but how will I know?
12: Well, you'll know. Walt, are you still taking clients out for drinks the way you did before you were saved?
8: Aw, for crying out loud, Thelma. You don't know a thing about the demands of business these days. Later in the week, I took a client out for drinks. Sitting in the bar, about to sip a martini, a thought came to me. What if Jesus walked in here right now? I put down the drink and made an awkward excuse about needing to go easy on the liquor. It was the last alcoholic beverage I ever bought or accepted. I was free by mid-afternoon, so I decided to get away for a circling flight among the bluffs. Thelma had given me a small New Testament and had marked several verses. One of them was in the 10th chapter of Matthew, the 33rd verse, where Jesus said, "Whosoever shall deny me before men, him will I also deny before my Father which is in heaven." I read the verse a half a dozen times. I became powerfully convicted by the verses I read. I began to pray, "Lord, I want to be a bold Christian. Deep in my heart, I know I should be more faithful to you by telling others about you. Lord, help me." Alone in my plane, I felt the Lord telling me, "Walt, I didn't give you a talent for salesmanship so you could sell oil. I want you to use your skills to share the gospel." Though I'd prayed for salvation a few months earlier, a significant change happened that day. Walt Rechlin became new, brand new. In fact, I may have been overzealous to begin with. I was so enthusiastic, I couldn't help it. At first, some of the people in the company seemed to be sobered into silence. Then they began making snide remarks. I became the butt of jokes and insults. One day, the boss called me into his office.
9: "You're disruptive, Rechlin. I'm under a lot of pressure to fire you."
8: "I'm sorry to hear that, boss."
9: "Can't you slow up on this church talk just a little? Hold it for Sundays?"
8: "My faith in Jesus Christ involves all that I am, my entire life. Talking about my faith comes as naturally to me now as talking about the oil business."
9: I can hardly believe your sales reports. They're fantastic. How on earth you pitch religion at the same time you represent the company is beyond me."
8: "Oh, I've been praying for a chance to tell you what's happened to me, boss. I want you to understand that I really
9: hold
8: think
9: it, you'll..." Hold it right there, Walt. I'm no candidate for religion. Never was, never will be. You try to get me converted and I will fire you."
8: Later that same morning, Roy came in from the accounting office to ask if he could buy my lunch.
16: If the boss died today, he'd go to hell, wouldn't he, Walt?
8: "Well, what really matters right now is what would happen to you, Roy. I've got a New Testament my wife gave me. Would you like to know what the Bible says about having a living faith for yourself?"
16: "Yeah, Walt, that's really why I invited you out to lunch."
8: "Okay, well, first the bad news. Read it for yourself, Roy. Romans chapter 3, verse 23.
16: For all have sinned and come short of the glory of God."
8: "Okay, now turn a couple of more pages to Romans chapter 6, verse 23, and see the good news overcoming the bad news.
16: For the wages of sin is death, but the gift of God is eternal life through Jesus Christ our Lord."
8: "Now, look at 1 Corinthians chapter 15, verses 3 and 4. Begin right here.
16: Christ died for our sins according to the Scriptures, and that he was buried, and that he rose again the third day according to the Scriptures."
8: "Roy, God tells us in John 3:16, for God so loved the world, he so loved you, Roy, that he gave his only begotten Son, that whosoever believeth in him should not perish, but have everlasting life. That whosoever includes you." When I returned home from work, Thelma was in the front yard tending some flowers. I was anxious to share the events of my day with her.
12: "Oh, Walt, I've got the most wonderful news."
8: "Oh, that's two of us. I led Roy to the Lord this afternoon during lunch."
12: "Oh, that's wonderful. That's God's timing. This afternoon, the doctor confirmed it officially. We're going to have a baby."
8: The Lord gave us a beautiful daughter. We named her Margaret. Then, he gave us a second little lady, Frances. I never imagined anyone could be so happy. But the bliss I enjoyed at home evaded me at the office.
9: "Okay, listen up, everybody. We just got a teletype from the New York office. They announced a nationwide contest to name the company's top salesman.
17: No use fresh line entering. It'll take more than soft drinks.
18: I went after that contest with everything I had. Didn't neglect my church activities either. As I had predicted, pressure had risen among displeased parishioners, and before long our pastor was forced to resign. We had the privilege to be part of a Sunday afternoon Bible study group that eventually was looking for property to build a place to worship. Thelma and I took the money we had saved for a down payment on a house and applied it anonymously to the purchase. It was a wonderful experience. Times of testing in the business world continued, however. There was the time I was in Milwaukee for a week at the company convention. Alone in my hotel room late one night, I had just gone to bed when the phone rang. Rushline here.
19: Hi, Walt. You're still awake. I can't get to sleep either.
18: Who is this?
19: It's Marlis. I work at the reception table at the convention hall. We had a little chat this morning, remember?
18: Oh, yeah, I remember.
19: Would you be interested in coming up to my room for a little while?
18: For that one moment, I put my faith on the back burner and became the man I used to be. I was dressed in minutes and just ready to leave when the phone rang again. Yeah?
19: Walt?
18: Thelma, it's you!
19: Yes, honey. I went to bed early, and then I woke up all of a sudden feeling that you're in trouble some way. Are you okay?
18: Oh, I am so glad you called, honey. I never realized how much I need and love you until right now. That verse in 1 Corinthians chapter 10, verse 13 is so true. There hath no temptation taken you, but such as is common to man. But God is faithful, who will not suffer you to be tempted above that ye are able, but will, with the temptation, also make a way to escape, that ye may be able to bear it. A solemn sense of majesty gripped my life that night. I experienced new and invigorating assurances that Walt Rushline was in God's hands. The office atmosphere, however, continued to be a challenge with taunts and ridicule. But then some dramatic events brought my office image into new perspective. First, to my own utter amazement, I won the contest making me Salesman of the Year for America's third largest petroleum producer. But a real turning point began as we all gathered for the Monday morning staff meeting and the boss burst into the room.
9: Listen, all of you. Alex Cass, first vice president of the company, is flying in tomorrow morning. Top VP, you understand? Office next door to the top brass. Wow. Rushline is coming especially to meet the national sales champion. He wanted to find out how a salesman from our little Wisconsin district won the national championship.
20: Hey, give him one of your best sermons, Walt.
9: Yeah, no sermons, no smart mouths from any of the rest of you. And Rushline, lay off the church talk for a few hours, okay?
18: The entire staff, including myself, looked on, speechless, as Alex Cass arrived. An impressive gentleman. At just the sight of him, my heart pounded, and I silently prayed for special wisdom. The boss took Mr. Cass into his office and closed the door. Half an hour later, he called for me.
20: Walt, your boss has been telling me about you. He's a bit vague, but from what he says, I suspect you and I have a lot in common.
18: That's interesting, Mr. Cass.
20: I get the impression you must be a BAC.
18: BAC?
20: Born again Christian.
18: Oh, I certainly am, sir.
20: Well, that goes for me, too, Walt. I was in pretty bad shape until a couple of years ago. Alcoholic, wife suing for divorce. But then a Christian in our office had the courage to tell me about salvation. I listened, and I believed, just like you, Walt. Just like you.
18: Alex Cass and I became instant brothers. The boss and the staff looked on, stunned. My witness as a Christian gained credibility, and my entire image began to change in their eyes. By mid-afternoon, Mr. Cass and I had completed a thorough survey of operations. At his insistence, we dropped by the house to meet Thelma. Then, after I took him to the airport for his flight back to New York, I wheeled out my own little aircraft for a short cruise up the river, circling out and around the countryside. Lord, I thank you for the way things have changed since that day I was trapped by fog and fear coming down from Rice Lake. I thank you for sending Alex Cass to our office. How true you are to your word, Lord. Psalms 37, verse 23 says, "The steps of a good man are ordered by the Lord, and he delighteth in his way." I want to be a delight to you, Lord, in my life, in my witness, with my family, on the job, in everything, Lord. I want to be pleasing to you.
7: Over the years, Walt Rechlin enthusiastically served Christ as a lay leader in a variety of Christian organizations as well as in his local church. It's been a number of years now since Walt went home to be with the Lord he loved so dearly. His eternal home was secured the night he was born again through faith in Christ. How is it with you, friend? Are you a BAC, a born-again Christian? In John chapter 3, verse 3, Jesus said, "Except a man be born again, he cannot see the kingdom of God." God offers this wonderful gift to you through Jesus Christ, his Son. Won't you pray now to accept his gift to you?
15: 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So, until next time, unless our Lord returns before then, the doors to Pacific Garden Mission are open night and day. 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

0: Welcome to The Word for Today, featuring the Bible teaching ministry of Pastor Chuck Smith, founder of the Calvary Chapel Movement. This radio program is a chapter-by-chapter, verse-by-verse study through the entire Bible. And on today's edition of The Word for Today, Pastor Chuck continues his message, Live a Holy Life, as we pick up in Hebrews chapter 12, verse 14. And now, with today's study, here's Pastor Chuck.
1: It was a common sight to see a Pharisee on the street corner putting his finger down his mouth trying to regurgitate because as he was walking along, a gnat happened to fly in his mouth and got caught in his throat and he's, you know, and got to get that thing out because it hadn't been bled yet and you can't eat meat that isn't bled. It's against the law. So you'd see them straight, you know, trying to get rid of a gnat. But he said, man, you know, the outside of the platter is so clean, but inside it's filthy. You're like the whited sepulchers, and they would paint the tombstones with this whitewash. And so you're all white outside, but inside, he said, you're full of dead men's bones. You're like these sepulchers. The outward righteousness, standards of holiness. But yet, because of that, we should not neglect the fact that there is a true holiness that each of us should aspire to. Living a holy life, living a pure life, living a life that would be pleasing to God. Without holiness, no man shall see God. That should concern each of us. Looking diligently, lest any man fail of the grace of God. Now, there has to be real care taken that we do not presume upon God's grace. It is not a cloak to cover our lasciviousness. It is something there for our benefit and for our good. That we will rely and trust totally in Jesus Christ rather than trusting in our own works. It is there to bring us to God because my works can never bring me to God. But it is not there just to cover over any kind of lying and stealing and cheating and all that I might want to do, saying, well, God's grace covers. We actually then fail of the grace of God. We don't understand the grace of God. Lest any root of bitterness springing up trouble you, and thereby many be defiled. So, bitterness is something that we have to really guard against. What a destroyer it can be of ourselves. Oh, the problems that a bitter attitude can create physically to you. The chemicals that are produced by your glands. When your heart and mind are filled with bitterness, destructive chemicals, tearing your body, and what it does to others. Lest there be any fornicator or profane person as Esau, who for one morsel of meat sold his birthright. He came in, he had been out in the fields, he was hungry, he was famished, and here is dainty brother Jacob had been fixing up some delicious. Dainty brother Jacob had been fixing

set in my ways. I won't change. Even though he sought it with tears. Now, don't make a mistake here thinking that he could not repent. He was trying to repent and couldn't. No, what he sought with tears was the blessing. When Jacob received the blessing, and Esau finally came in with the venison for his old man. And he said, hey, Dad, I fixed the barbecue venison just like you like, you know. And he says, then who was it that was in here earlier? I've already given the blessing. He said, no, Dad, I'm Esau, your son. Well, he said, it must have been Jacob then, but I've blessed him. And he said, oh, but bless me. And he started to cry. He wanted the blessings of the Father. And he sought the blessings with tears. And he said, I can't. I've already given everything to your brother. And so though he sought the blessings with tears, there was still no repentance, no place of repentance in his heart. All he wanted was the blessings, the benefits. And there are a lot of people like that. And we are told to beware lest we be like Esau, who really disregarded the birthright, didn't care about it, and thus lost the blessing. Some of you don't really care about being a Christian, but oh, you want the blessings of Christianity. I want to live in a Christian nation. I don't want to live in a pagan nation. No, but oh, me a Christian? No way, man. But hey, I want the blessings of freedom that Christianity brings wherever it goes. But there's no place of repentance. Now, the contrast. He's writing to Hebrews who had been under the law, who were now come to a new covenant through Jesus Christ and thus a new relationship with God in the new covenant. He speaks again in contrasting now the old covenant of the law. And he said, for you are not come unto the mount that might be touched, that burned with fire, nor unto the blackness and the darkness of the tempest, and the sound of the trumpet, and the voice of the words, which voice they heard, entreated that the word should not be spoken to them any more. For they could not endure that which was commanded. And if so much as a beast touched the mountain, it shall be stoned or thrust through with a spear. And so awesome was the sight that Moses said, I exceedingly fear and quake. Let's go back for a moment to Exodus chapter 19 and read the account of Mount Sinai where God gave the law to Moses. Let's start reading with verse 14. And Moses went down from the mountain to the people, and he sanctified the people, and they washed their clothes. And he said unto the people, be ready, for in the third day do not come to your wives. And it came to pass on the third day in the morning that there was thunder and lightning and a thick cloud upon the mount, and the voice of a trumpet exceeding loud, so that all of the people that were in the camp trembled. And Moses brought forth the people out of the camp to meet God, and they stood at the nether part of the mount. And Mount Sinai was altogether on a smoke, because the Lord descended upon it in fire, and the smoke thereof ascended as the smoke of a furnace, and the whole mountain quaked greatly. And when the voice of the trumpet sounded long and waxed louder and louder, Moses spake, and God answered him by a voice, and the Lord came down upon Mount Sinai on the top of the mount, and the Lord called Moses up to the top of the mount, and Moses went up. And the Lord said unto Moses, go down, charge the people, lest they break through unto the Lord and gaze, and many of them perish, and let the priests also come near, and so forth. And here is this awesome scene. And then in the next chapter, God gave the law to Moses. Now, he said, you haven't come to this awesome scene of Mount Sinai, a mountain that could be touched with hands, but people dared not come close. The mountain that was covered with the smoke and the fire and the thunders, the darkness, the tempest, the trumpet sound. So awesome was the sight that Moses himself quaked. But you've come to a different mount, to Mount Zion, and unto the city of the living God, the heavenly Jerusalem, unto an

0: innumerable company of angels, unto the general assembly in the church of the firstborn, which are written in heaven, and to God the judge of all, and to the spirits of just men made perfect, and to Jesus, the mediator of the new covenant, and to the blood of sprinkling that speaks of better things than that of Abel. Haven't come to the Mount Sinai, which, you know, if you came to it, you'd be thrust through or stoned. We've come into another mount, to Mount Zion, under the city of the living God, this heavenly Jerusalem, the myriads of angels, the church of the firstborn, born again, and to God, spirits of just men made perfect, to Jesus. So, see that you refuse not him that speaks. Now, God, who at sundry times, divers manners, spoke to us through the prophets, hath spoken to us through his own dear Son. He's coming back now to the first chapter, the introduction to the book. The book of Hebrews is the message of God to man through his Son. The better covenant that God established through the Son. The better way, the better sacrifice. So, be careful that you not refuse him that speaks, that is Jesus Christ, and the word of God and the revelation of God given to us through him. For if they escape not who refused him that spake on earth, that is Moses, much more shall not we escape if we turn away from him that speaks from heaven. And so Jesus came down to speak to us the words of God, to reveal to man the truth of God, to speak to us the truth of God. So be careful that you don't refuse that word of Jesus Christ. For they that despised Moses' law rejected it, were stoned, if they had two or three witnesses against them. How much more shall we not escape if we turn from the word of Jesus Christ spoken to us, this heavenly messenger, whose voice then shook the earth, but now he has promised, saying, yet once more I shake not the earth only, but also the heavens. There is going to be a tremendous cataclysmic catastrophe that's going to befall the universe. The Bible speaks about it in several places. The Bible says the heavens are going to be rolled back like a scroll. The earth is going to stagger to and fro like a drunken man, be moved out of its orbit. It speaks of a meteorite shower falling to the earth. A tremendous shaking, not only of the earth, but of the heavens too. And this word, yet once more, signifies the removing of those things that are shaken as of things that are made, and those things which cannot be shaken may remain. So God's going to shake the earth once more. He shook it when he spoke from Mount Sinai. But once more, he said, I'm not going to shake just the earth, I'm going to shake the heavens too. Until everything that can be shaken will be removed. And only that which cannot be shaken shall remain. Peter, in talking about this great cataclysm that is coming, talks about the heavens being on fire, melting with a fervent heat, the elements dissolving. Seeing then, he said, talking of the material universe, that all of these things are to be dissolved, what manner of persons ought we to be? Right? Everything that can be shaken is going to be shaken. That is, the material world. Only those things which cannot be shaken will remain. That is, the spiritual things. You see, you have only one life, and it will soon be over. And only the things that you do for Christ are going to last. Everything else is going to be destroyed. The whole material universe is going to go up one day. It's going to be wiped out. Now, if you put all of your value in material things, when this material universe goes, or when you go, when death comes, you're going to be totally wiped out because your entire value system was based in the material world around you. If your value system is placed in the spiritual world, then that can't be shaken. That'll last forever. That cannot be dissolved when the elements are all dissolved with a fervent heat. What manner of persons ought we to be? Peter asks. We should be spiritual. We should put our value in spiritual things. We should be walking after the Spirit. We should be living after the Spirit. And that is essentially what the Bible encourages us all the way through, telling us that the life of the Spirit is superior to the life of the flesh. And that basically is the message that the world hates. They don't want to hear that. They're all caught up in their little material gods, their material possessions. Their whole value system is in that. And to say that that's all going to get wiped out, that's all going to be destroyed, that's a threat to them. They don't want to hear that. But it's true. So God said, I'm going to shake once again the earth and the heavens. And that signifies that anything that can be shaken is going to be removed, and only that which cannot be shaken shall remain. Wherefore, we receiving a kingdom which cannot be moved, all right, our heavenly kingdom, let us have grace whereby we may serve God acceptably with reverence and godly fear. For our God is a consuming fire. Very interesting. We are told in Isaiah that when God destroyed the large Assyrian army that had come against the southern kingdom of Judah, in one night, an angel of the Lord went out to this Assyrian army and wiped out 185,000 troops. One night. Destroyed the army. One angel. And in the morning, when the Israelites got up, looked out to see the enemy that had been camped around them, there was nothing but these dead corpses, 185,000. And it said, a fear gripped the hearts of the sinners in Zion. Those were in the city who were sinners. Man, they really got scared. They saw what the fire of God could do. They said, who among us can dwell in the midst of this devouring fire? I mean, they got panicked when they saw what God's fire can do. Our God is a consuming fire. Well, that all depends. Fire is an interesting phenomena of nature. One thing you can say about fire is that it is everywhere. There is what they call aromachosis, long word, but it means the slow burning fire of nature. Take a piece of metal and just lay it outside here. And in just a short little while, that bare metal, you'll see little brown specks on it. What are those little brown specks? Oxidation. The slow burning fire of nature, as nature starts to deteriorate that piece of metal, starts to eat it away. Slow burning fire of nature, destroying, eating away. You know, no sooner did we drive the last nail into this building than the thing started slowly eroding. Aromachosis. We've got to keep this thing up. We've got to keep painting. We've got to keep, you know, we've got a process of continual renewal of this thing because of aromachosis, the slow burning fire of nature that is gradually devouring everything. Now, fire, an interesting substance because it can consume. But fire is also used to transform into permanency. You put the alloy into the fire and you heat it, becomes steel, hardened, tempered by the fire. So fire is interesting. It can transmit some things into permanency while consuming others. You see, it all depends on the material that it's working with. The sinners in Zion said, who of us can escape the fire of God? The answer is, no one can escape the fire of God. It's everywhere. You can't escape it. The question is, what is it doing to you? And it all depends on what you are. If you are a child of God, the fire of God's transmitting you and transforming you into permanency. If you're not, it's a consuming fire that will one day totally consume you. Chapter 13, closing out the book, let brotherly love continue. And don't forget to entertain strangers, for some have entertained angels without knowing it. Interesting. I believe it. I don't think I've ever really entertained angels, to my knowledge. And I have never really, you know, thought, well, I wonder if that was an angel. I haven't really had that kind of an experience, but I would not challenge it. Now, there are stories about angels and all, but I guess in some ways I'm a skeptic to a lot of rumors that go around. And yet, I surely do not dismiss the possibility, because it's here in the scripture, that it is possible that angels could come in disguise as people and we wouldn't even know it. That'd be sort of awesome, but remember them that are in bonds as bound with them. Now, this is one of the reasons why I think Paul was perhaps the author of Hebrews, because he was in jail so much. And when he was in jail, he was encouraging the people to remember him, pray for him and all, pray for him in his bonds. And here is encouraging those to remember those that are in prison as bound with them.
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0: May the Lord be with you and bless you and keep you in His love and grace. May the Lord watch over you, and may you be filled with His Spirit and walk in the strength and in the power of the Spirit of God as He anoints you day by day. May you be enabled by Him, and may you enter into that fullness that He has for you, walking with the Lord, loving the Lord, listening to the Lord. Alert unto the Lord in these last days, when the world around you is walking in its drunken stupor. May your mind and heart be clear, sensitive to God and to the things of the Spirit. In Jesus' name.
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0: This is KKNACNIC, KKD Dillingham, KIGI Igiagig, K275AW Manicotic, K280FE Egigic, the voice of Bristol Bay, now streaming online at kcan.org.
1: With SRN News, I'm Jason Walker. The numbers and the devastation just mind-boggling in Venezuela, where the two huge quakes have killed at least 235 people. The injury number now stands at 4,300, and hundreds more are missing and or trapped and feared dead. The Trump administration already on the scene with manpower, machines, and technology to help the Venezuelan officials in search and rescue efforts. The United States sending massive amounts of food, water, and medical supplies. The DEA has asked the Justice Department's internal watchdog to investigate a whistleblower's claims that DEA agents permitted hundreds of thousands of fentanyl pills to actually hit the streets of New Mexico. That request comes days after an Associated Press investigation found agents repeatedly monitored but did not seize major shipment of the drugs. That in a bid to build bigger criminal cases in 23 and 25. A lot of Americans say they are getting scammed.
2: In a poll by the Associated Press and the NORC Center for Public Affairs Research, 58% of U.S. adults say that every day they receive text messages, phone calls, or online ads they suspect are scams. And about 30% say they've personally been scammed into giving away money or personal information. About 51% say they know someone personally who's been scammed. In a separate survey conducted by Gallup and the Stop Scams Alliance, people who say they or someone they know who's been scammed have lost more than $500. But Gallup says 75% said they never reported getting scammed because they thought it wouldn't make a difference in getting their money back. Donna Warner, Washington.
1: And this is SRN News. Republicans and Democrats far apart when it comes to morality.
3: A new Gallup poll asks Americans whether they deem certain behaviors or practices morally acceptable, and the difference when it comes to political parties is stark. 73% of Democrats think abortion is morally acceptable, compared to just 18% of Republicans. 83% of Democrats see no problem with sex outside of marriage versus 46% of GOP members. And 60% of Democrats view transgenderism as morally acceptable. Only 5% of Republicans agree. Michael Harrington reporting.
1: A Missouri judge striking down a series of restrictions on abortion, finding they violate a constitutional amendment that voters approved in 2024. Many of those provisions were already on hold, that because of an earlier court ruling. This is SRN News. Supreme Court striking down a Hawaii law requiring people to get permission to carry guns into places like stores and hotels. Rich Thomason reports.
4: The decision is the High Court's latest ruling backing Second Amendment rights. The Trump administration opposed the law, arguing Hawaii violated constitutionally protected rights by effectively banning firearms from a wide range of places generally open to the public. Hawaii said the 2023 measure was aimed at protecting the rights of property owners. The decision does not stop businesses from taking their own steps to ban guns on their property. Rich Thomason, Washington.
1: A man who admitted setting a Virginia councilman on fire has been sentenced to 40 years in prison. Man claims he was motivated by an alleged affair between his wife and the councilman. More details, srnnews.com.
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6: Well, good morning. I'm Dan Giles from Mesa, Arizona. I just learned there's somebody here from even further away than that, because Yuma is another couple hours to the south of Mesa, right on the Mexican border. So here we are. Although we were missionaries in Latin America for 30 years, and South America and then Mexico. We worked with Todd and Barb Shercoke down in Aguascalientes, where they're still down there, in Jerez, where we worked together the last 9 years that we were there. But Todd and Barb, when they first got there, they were the new missionaries. And now they've been there longer than we were. We were in Central Mexico for 23 years, and now they've been there for 30 years. So things go on. Life goes on. Let's turn back to our gospel reading in Mark chapter 4. We'll just reread that very quickly because we want it fresh in our minds. In this chapter, the Lord is giving several parables about the kingdom of God. A parable is it comes from two Greek words, para and bolein. Bolein means to throw or to cast, and para is alongside of. So to throw something alongside of something is like a plumb line. When you want to build a wall, you can only see it in your mind. So in order to make sure you're laying the bricks straight, you drop a plumb line, and that gives you a physical reference, and you can start building your wall and follow that plumb line so that you get it straight. Well, when he gives us a parable, what he's doing is giving us something physical that we can compare the invisible kingdom of God to. Gives us an idea of what it's like. That's what the word parable means. So he has a series of parables in this chapter, the parable of the sower, and then he explains to the disciples the purpose of the parables, and he gives the parable of the lamp under a basket. And then in verse 26, he gives two parables that are based in agriculture. The people that he was dealing with were fishermen and farmers for the most part. He said to them, the kingdom of God is as if a man should scatter seed on the ground. He sleeps and rises night and day, and the seed sprouts and grows, he knows not how. The earth produces by itself, first the blade, then the ear, then the full grain in the ear. But when the grain is ripe, at once he puts in the sickle, because the harvest has come. And he said, with what can we compare the kingdom of God, or what parable shall we use for it? It is like a grain of mustard seed, which when sown on the ground is the smallest of all the seeds on earth, yet when it is sown, it grows up and becomes larger than all the garden plants, and puts out large branches, so that the birds of the air can make nests in its shade. And with many such parables he spoke the word to them, as they were able to hear it. He did not speak to them without a parable, but privately to his own disciples he explained everything. Lord, these are your words. We pray that you would open our hearts as we approach your word and give us understanding and apply it to our lives, in Jesus' name. Amen. So I have two different parables here. The first one is the parable of the seed. You might call it the mystery of the seed that grows. The other is the parable of the mustard seed. There's a different parable of the mustard seed where Jesus explains about faith. We remember that. He says you don't need a really big faith. You need just enough faith, like a mustard seed. He said even that's a tiny little thing. There's a different one. There's a parable of the kingdom of God being like mustard seed. But let's back up here. Verse 26, the kingdom of God is as if a man would scatter seed on the ground. He sleeps and rises night and day, and the seed sprouts and grows, he knows not how. When my children were small, we were in the United States for a summer, and we plowed up a little piece of garden in the farmyard where we were staying with my father and mother-in-law. And we planted corn and carrots and cabbages and all kinds of things. And the carrots didn't do very well. We finally figured out why, because my son, who was about 5 years old, was getting impatient. And he would run out every morning before any of us were out of bed, and he'd check to see how the carrots were doing. He'd pull them up. Nope. Stick them back in. Got to grow some more. Come out the next morning, do the same thing. So pretty much killed most of the carrots. We didn't get many that year. a secret to letting the plant grow. Just leave it there. You don't need to know how it's doing. Just leave it there and wait. So in order for the thing to happen, first you have to faithfully plant. And then you have to patiently wait. Right? Two important characteristics in getting a crop. Plant it faithfully and patiently wait. Same thing happens when you're raising kids, doesn't it? You have to plant faithfully into those little hearts, and then you have to patiently wait for what you're teaching them to take root and grow up in their lives. And then if you wait long enough, they turn into these wonderful grown-ups that you'd like to hang out with, if you can only get them to come over once in a while, like on Father's Day or something. Well, the kingdom of God, he says, is like as if a man would scatter seed. In those days, you'd plow up the ground and everything, but you'd take a bag of seed and you'd walk down the furrow and you'd sprinkle it left and right. You'd scatter the seed. And he says, the seed sprouts and grows by itself. He knows not how. Now, I had to think about that, because God knows how the seed plants, right? How the seed grows. It's not that he doesn't know. But what he's saying is, like my son, 5 years old, you don't know how it's doing. You don't need to see how it's doing. You don't need to keep checking on it. I looked up the Greek there, and it's a word that basically says he pays no attention to how it grows. That's what the word is. He doesn't pay attention to how it's growing. Well, you might spend your life trying to raise up a Christian family, and you don't know what's going on in the hearts. All you can do is faithfully keep planting and patiently wait and let God do his work in those hearts with his word that's being planted in those hearts. You just wait and see what he does with it. And you trust that even though you can't see it and you can't analyze it and you can't pull it up and check and see what's going on in those hearts, you trust that God's word is going to have its effect. It's going to grow. It's going to happen. No matter how crazy things get and what it looks like, at some point, you're wondering if any of it ever took. That's okay. Just wait patiently and trust God to fulfill his word. Now, he's talking about God scattering the seed of his word on the earth, and then just waiting patiently. He's been waiting for 2,000 years to see what the results would be of that last scattering of his seed. And he says, it grows, it works, the seed is working, it's spreading throughout the entire human race, and it's growing. And that's the way it's supposed to work. Sometimes you wonder if it's ever taken or not. Sometimes in a particular community, you wonder if it's ever happened or if it's ever going to have any fruit. That's okay. Just wait. And then it says, but when the grain is ripe, at once he puts in the sickle, because the harvest has come. So the Lord is telling us there will be a time when the seed of his word has had its full effect, the whole crop is ready and ready to come in, and then comes the day of judgment. That's the end of it. So that's comparison of the kingdom of God. Then he moves on. And he says, with what can we compare the kingdom of God, or what parable shall we use for it? It's like a grain of mustard seed, which when sown on the ground is the smallest of all the seeds on earth. And I've heard people say, well, apparently Jesus didn't know much about botany, because there are seeds that are smaller than mustard seeds out there. And he said that was the smallest seed on earth. So I had to do some digging on that one too. As it turns out, he wasn't giving a lesson on botany. By the way, he created all the seeds, so he knows which are the big seeds, which are the small seeds. It's, you know, don't try to second guess God. But what he was doing was he was using a proverb that was common among the Jewish people of that day. Because of all the seeds that they planted as cash crops, the smallest one that they had was the mustard seed. If you look it up, the mustard seed that he was talking about is a tiny little seed about the size of a pinhead. It's about 1 millimeter in diameter. And that was the smallest seed that they planted for a cash crop in that land. So that's what he's talking about. And in fact, it was so well known that this was a tiny little seed that the Jewish people used this as a proverb when they said, well, that's the mustard seed. That's the tiniest thing out there. You know? But there's a unique thing about the mustard. Have you ever seen a field of commonly in North America, you see a field of mustard, the whole seed, the whole field turns bright yellow because the mustard grows like a weed. But it's a tiny little plant. It doesn't get more than about knee high. So I always wondered what he meant by it grows like a tree and branches and birds making nests in it. Turns out that in the Holy Land, in Israel, there are two different kinds of mustard that grow. They're called the white mustard and the black mustard because of the color of their seeds. The white mustard grows up to about 4 feet tall. That's in the southern part of Israel, about in the area of Judea, around Jerusalem in that part. But in the northern part, there's the black mustard, which is also called Galilean mustard because it proliferates around Lake Galilee. And it's that tiny, that even smaller seed. But this particular mustard plant grows from a tiny little pinhead-sized seed in one growing season to be 8 or 12 feet tall. It's taller than a man. And it grows up with a thick, woody stalk. And then at the top, it branches out into all kinds of branches. Just, it proliferates branches so that the branches weave together at the top, and you get this whole field of woven together branches in these kind of short trees. They look like the trees in the tundra. They're small, short trees compared to the trees you see around the world. But they can be as thick as can be. The branches all weave together. And in fact, the birds, every kind of bird comes and nests in those branches in the Holy Land. And they take shelter under their branches because it's hot. It's desert country. And that's a good place to hide, in the shade of these branches. So he knew what he was talking about, and the people that he was talking to knew what he was talking about, and they understood what he was saying. The hardest part is for us to get around our criticism of God's word and understand what he's saying to us. So he says, it's like a grain of mustard seed that when it's sown on the ground, it's the smallest of all the seeds on earth, but when it is grown, when it's sown, it grows up and becomes larger than all the garden plants and puts out large branches so that the birds of the air can make nests in its shade. Now, we just read a passage from the book of Ezekiel, the Old Testament reading today, and I noticed that it's got that same phrase there. It says, on the mountain height of Israel, I will plant it, that it may bear branches and produce fruit and become a noble cedar, and under it will dwell every kind of bird in the shade of its branches. Birds of every sort will nest. And so way back in Ezekiel, he's talking about the kingdom of God and how it's going to grow. And he mentions this funny thing about every kind of bird coming and nesting in its branches. Well, there he's talking about a cedar. Here he's talking about a mustard plant. But it's the same picture, isn't it? What's the thing about the birds? Why does he say every kind of bird comes and makes nests in its branches? Well, when it's the kingdom of God, you get birds of every sort. Right? You get people from every race. You get people from every ethnicity. And they all come and they make nests in the kingdom of God in every branch. Another interesting thing, he talks about the branches. How many branches did the kingdom of God have? Well, there's Russian Orthodox, and there's there's Lutheran and Methodist and Baptist and Roman Catholic and all these different branches. I don't even know how many branches there are. I think there are 25 different kinds of Lutheran in the United States alone. I don't know how many Baptists. There's probably more of them than there are Lutherans. And it goes on and on. But all these branches are interwoven together. And the birds of the air, every kind of people on earth, come and make nests in those branches. There's a guy in my church in Arizona from Bosnia. His name is Alexander. They call him Sasha because in Russian, Sasha is a nickname for Alexander. And he gets to celebrate Easter twice and Christmas twice every year because his whole family is Orthodox. And he comes to church with us and he has Easter 1 week. And then a week later, they have Easter with his family. And he does the same thing with Christmas. That's okay. More fun than ever. He gets to do everything twice. He loves it. Then he gets to eat all that good Bosnian food. And then he brings leftovers to us, and we get to enjoy that too. Talk about birds of every sort. That particular guy was involved in the, when he was in his late teens and early 20s, he was involved in the Bosnia-Herzegovina civil war over there. And he came to the United States because he knew that if he stayed any longer there, somebody was going to kill him. Came to the United States as a young man. And, of course, the only skill he had was killing people. So what do you do if you don't speak much English and you move to the United States and the only thing you know how to do is beat people up? You become a drug dealer and an enforcer. And that's what he did. He had never read the Bible. His mother was from a Muslim background. His father was Orthodox Christian. And so they told him when he was growing up, you just have to believe in God. That's all he knew. But while he was in prison, somebody handed him a Bible, a Gideon's Bible, and he started reading it. And he read the story of the fig tree where Jesus talked about, where it talks about where Jesus cursed a fig tree. And it happened that when he was a soldier, he was trying to get away from the enemy, and he was climbing up a cliff and on the other side of the river, and they were shooting at him. And he couldn't quite get over the top of the cliff and get away from them. And there was a fig tree there, and he tried to reach for it, and he couldn't get hold of it. And a voice said, "Reach for the tree." And he said, "I already tried that." And he looked at the tree, and the tree bent down. And he grabbed the branch, and then the tree straightened up and pulled him up over the top. And he read that story of Jesus cursing the fig tree, and he said, "Lord, I like fig trees. Why did you curse that fig tree?" And the Lord spoke and said, "Sasha, I was there. I was there. Sasha came to Jesus in the jail cell, and he was baptized by the chaplain in the county jail before he went to prison. And when he got out, he decided to come to church because now he was a Christian. You used to see what God has done in this guy's life. It's beautiful to watch. One day he was going to a friend's house, and on the way to this friend's house, he had to walk through a SWAT team that was stacked up behind a van about to kick in the door of a house. And as he walked through these officers armed to the teeth with ballistic vests and everything on, one of them turned and he said, "Sasha!" And he turned around and looked at him. It was the guy who had arrested him several times in the past. He said, "I heard your life changed. You got your life together. Good for you. So glad to hear that." And on he went. God has done wonderful things in that man's life. And we get to see things like that every day. The word of God is sown, and the fruit of the seed of God's word works in the hearts, and we don't know how it works. We don't need to know how it works. So often, when we see things like that happen, it's not like we worked really hard to make the seed of God's word bear fruit in somebody's life. We don't know how it happens. We don't need to know. We don't need to pull the carrots up and check on them. Just let the word of God work and trust him, because his word will have its effect. It will work. Just wait and trust him patiently. Well, there you are. When it's sown, the kingdom of God grows up, becomes larger than all the garden plants, puts out large branches so that the birds of the air can make nests in its shade. And that's what we're seeing, how the word of God has spread and his kingdom has grown, and it's spread all over the world. That's okay. That's a good thing. That's what we need to see. Just watch God at work and let the birds of the air come and nest in the branches of his kingdom everywhere. Find shade and shelter. What the Lord is telling us in these parables is that it's not up to us. We can't make the growth happen. All we can do is faithfully plant the seed and patiently wait and trust him. He'll take care of the rest. If you've been planting seeds in the hearts of your children for decades and wondering when you're ever going to see some fruit, it's okay. Trust God. Trust his word. Keep praying for them. We have a food pantry at our church. Every Saturday we give away 200 or 250 boxes of groceries to that many families. And there's one family, one couple that are Christians that have been coming for years to get a box of food every Saturday. And I go from car to car and I greet people and I'll say, how you doing? And if they say, oh, fine, just fine, that's great. But once in a while you'll say, how you doing? And they say, well, not so good. And I'll say, there's something I can pray about? Time after time, I've prayed with somebody at the window of their car. And after we pray, you look at them, there's tears on their cheeks, and they say, nobody's ever prayed for me before. My whole life. And I have people that come back after a few times like that and they say, I used to come for the food. Now I come for the prayer. This one couple, we've been praying for her daughter who's living somewhere behind a dumpster in downtown Phoenix. They're never sure where. And week after week, we pray for their daughter. About a month ago, there was a lady sitting in the back seat of the car when they came up. She wouldn't roll her window down, but she was there. And they said, this is our daughter we've been praying for. She showed up. Hadn't seen her for 2 years. There she was. She stayed with them a couple of weeks, and then she disappeared. She's back on the street. But God is hearing and answering those prayers. And they're trusting him because they know that they've sown God's word in her heart. And they've been there before. They came from the same kind of rough life that she's living now. But the word of God is at work, and they're trusting him to take care of her and bring her safely through. I don't know how many of you are living that same situation, but I just want to tell you, the word of God is at work. You plant that word faithfully in the hearts, and you patiently wait and see what he'll do with it. The seed grows of itself. You can go to bed at night and sleep and get up the next day and just keep trusting God and wait to see what he's going to do with it. My youngest brother is a meth addict. I remember one day I was visiting from Mexico, and he was helping me load some stuff in the back of a pickup truck, and he looked like death warmed over. He'd been a meth addict since he was 16 years old. In fact, the neighborhood where we live, 15% of the population is a meth addict. And I remember thinking, you know, this is probably the last time I'll see my brother alive. He'd lost all his teeth. His skin was gray and hung on him like old leather. His eyes were yellow. I thought, I can't even say goodbye because he's not there. He's gone. My dad was 85 years old at that point. My dad decided he was going to fast and pray. So for the next 5 years, he ate one meal a day. And spent the rest of the time praying for his younger son. Just like he had prayed for me years before. And after 5 years, through a series of unimaginable coincidences, my brother ended up at a Narcotics Anonymous meeting, and he ran into a friend who was he used to get loaded with, and brought some drugs over to the friend's house and said, let's get high. And the friend said, you knock yourself out. I do whatever you want. I don't do that anymore. And if you're a hopeless, lost drug addict, and you've got a friend who says, I don't do that anymore, you want to know why? So he started asking questions. He said, I've met some people and I go to some meetings and I don't need that anymore. So he started going to the meetings with his friend. And he heard people talking about the higher power helping them. And after about a month of listening to that, one day he was sitting in the meeting and he was hearing that. And he said, oh, I know what they're talking about. The higher power. I've known about him my whole life. I just didn't know that he could actually deliver me from this. He's been clean for 27 years now. My dad got to see him living clean for 5 years before he died. And God does that every day. Trust the Word of God to do its work in the hearts of your loved ones. And wait. Patiently wait. No matter what it looks like, no matter if you can't see it, wait. Patiently and trust him. So, Father in heaven, we lift up our families before you. We thank and praise you for the privilege of knowing you, for the power of your word that has delivered us and set us free, for the forgiveness of everything that we've done that needed forgiving. Thank you, Father, for drawing us to yourself. And we pray, Lord, for those loved ones that you know about. We ask you to have your hand on them. Lord, let the power of your word go to work, grow roots in their hearts, and bear fruit in their lives. We trust in you, Lord, and we wait in Jesus' name. Amen.
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1: With SRN News, I'm Jason Walker. Devastation in Venezuela, the two earthquakes responsible for the deaths of at least 235 people, nearly 4,500 injured, and hundreds more still trapped and feared dead. Authorities fear the numbers will climb dramatically. Here at home, Secretary of State Marco Rubio says the State Department and Pentagon will work together to provide humanitarian aid.
2: We've already stood up our disaster response teams at the Department of State and our humanitarian efforts. It's something we did very well in Jamaica after that storm, and it's something we're really prepared to do now. So I've already spoken to Secretary Hegseth. The Department of War is going to have to play a big logistical role here because they have the ability to land in challenging places.
1: United Nations agency stopping the passage of several tankers that use a route back by the UN. Now, that plan to move standard vessels out of the Persian Gulf through the strait will be on hold until the agency confirms safety guarantees for the ships. U.S. officials say the vessel was hit by an Iranian drone. With American 250 celebrations on tap and gas prices rising, people still will be getting out and about.
3: AAA estimates more than 72 million Americans will be on the move ahead of America 250 4th of July celebrations taking place in every state. As for getting there, 4.9 million will take a train or bus, 5.9 million are scheduled to fly, and more than 61 million expected to drive. Which leads us to the price of gas. Regular unleaded on average down to $3.92 a gallon. That's down from an average of $4.51 a gallon a month ago. Laura Winters reporting.
1: And this is SRN News. Well, don't look now, but Americans are embracing chatbots. Here's Michael Harrington.
4: They are powered by artificial intelligence and can simulate interactions with an actual human being. According to a new poll from the Pew Research Center, most people use chatbots to help them with work or school or to search the web for information. But the poll finds a disturbing number of Americans, 10% now, are using chatbots for emotional support, and 4% admit they use them for companionship. Young people are adopting the technology faster than older folks. Michael Harrington reporting.
1: Supreme Court has barred a former Louisiana inmate from suing prison officials who cut his dreadlocks in violation of his religious beliefs. The justices ruled against Damon Landor, who is a Rastafarian, holding that federal law designed to protect inmates' religious rights does not permit lawsuits for monetary damages. This is SRN News. Liberals and those who hate America should take a close look at who's shouting hooray for the USA.
5: The World Cup has been a real eye-opener for a lot of young Europeans visiting America for the first time. They've been flooding social media, raving about how wonderful the country and its people are. So accommodating, so friendly, and so different from the way America is often portrayed in the media abroad.
1: That is correspondent Rich Thomason reporting. Florida Governor Ron DeSantis announcing the closure of that temporary immigration center known as Alligator Alcatraz. Center was built in the Florida swamps last year. DeSantis says 21,000 people were deported through that center. Officials say they no longer need the extra capacity to handle detention and deportation. More details at srnnews.com.
6: Hi there, I'm Maggie Johnson. Thanks for listening to today's Wisdom Moment. When I was growing up, one of my favorite things was family devotions. Every day we would read a proverb and hear what God had to say to us. If you're like me, you've maybe struggled in knowing what to read for your personal devotional time. I found that the book of Proverbs is a good choice. It's split up into 31 chapters, perfect for each day of the month. Now my prayer is that as we read a proverb together each day, that your heart and your mind will be open to hear what God wants to tell you today. Let's get started. Proverbs chapter 25. These also are Proverbs of Solomon, which the men of Hezekiah, king of Judah, transcribed. It is the glory of God to conceal a matter, but the glory of kings is to search out a matter. As the heavens for height and the earth for depth, so the heart of kings is unsearchable. Take away the dross from the silver, and there comes out a vessel for the smith. Take away the wicked before the king, and his throne will be established in righteousness. Do not claim honor in the presence of a king, and do not stand in the place of great men. For it is better that it be said to you, "Come up here," than for you to be placed lower in the presence of the prince, whom your eyes have seen. Do not go out hastily to argue your case, otherwise what will you do in the end when your neighbor humiliates you? Argue your case with your neighbor, and do not reveal the secret of another, or he who hears it will reproach you, and the evil report about you will not pass away. Like apples of gold and settings of silver is a word spoken in right circumstances. Like an earring of gold and an ornament of fine gold is a wise reprover to a listening ear. Like the cold of snow in the time of harvest is a faithful messenger to those who send him, for he refreshes the soul of his masters. Like clouds in the wind without rain is a man who boasts of his gifts falsely. By forbearance a ruler may be persuaded, and a soft tongue breaks the bone. Have you found honey? Eat only what you need, that you may not have it in excess and vomit it. Let your foot rarely be in your neighbor's house, or he will become weary of you and hate you. Like a club and a sword and a sharp arrow is a man who bears false witness against his neighbor. Like a bad tooth and an unsteady foot is confidence in a faithless man in the time of trouble. Like one who takes off a garment on a cold day, or like vinegar on soda, is he who sings songs to a troubled heart. If your enemy is hungry, give him food to eat. And if he is thirsty, give him water to drink, for you will heap burning coals on his head, and the Lord will reward you. The north wind brings forth rain, and a backbiting tongue and angry countenance. It is better to live in a corner of the roof than in a house shared with a contentious woman. Like cold water to a weary soul, so is good news from a distant land. Like a trampled spring and a polluted well is a righteous man who gives way before the wicked. It is not good to eat much honey, nor is it glory to search out one's own glory. Like a city that is broken into and without walls is a man who has no control over his spirit. Proverbs chapter 25. Thanks for joining me for today's Wisdom Moment. In 2 Timothy 3, we are reminded that all scripture is God-breathed and useful for teaching, correcting, and training us in righteousness. My prayer is that these daily moments in God's Word will equip you for every good work He has planned for you. Join us tomorrow as we continue our journey through Proverbs.

Hi, I'm Dave Perkins. When I think of the suffering that Jesus did on the cross, my heart just breaks. For God so loved the world, and that includes rascals like me, that he gave his only son, that whosoever believes in him will not perish, but have eternal life. That verse isn't just words. It's my story. It's your story too. Those words are true because God so much loves all of us. You are loved more than you'll ever know.

Hi there, my name is Maggie. Psalm 32 says, God instructs us and teaches us in the way we should go. If you're seeking direction today, God is faithful to guide you. Here's our next song. 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

Fear has a way of creeping into our thoughts, especially when life feels uncertain. But God keeps reminding us through His Word that He hasn't given us a spirit of fear. Here's our next song. Thanks for listening today on KACAN.

Hi, my name is Maggie. Here's a quick reminder that God's grace is new every single morning, and that includes today, no matter how it's gone so far. Thanks for joining us today here on KAKN.

This is Maggie on KACAN. Even when God feels silent, He's still present. Isaiah reminds us that God is always at work. If you're in a quiet season right now, don't lose heart. God is closer than you think. Let's head back into the music.

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0: The following program is pre-recorded. From the Hope Center in Plano, Texas, this is Hope in the Night. 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There you can listen to previous Hope in the Night programs, make one-time or recurring donations, and you can also get into our resources in our bookstore, basically, by clicking the store button. June, tonight we'll be talking about forgiveness. I know you've written in your Keys for Living book on forgiveness about just what it means to forgive somebody completely. Can you share a little bit about that? Because it's very complicated and many people carry things way longer than they have to without releasing someone by forgiving them.
1: You know, it is so clear. Some think that the word forgiveness would be the equivalent of excusing sin, saying that what was wrong is now right. Yet this is not the example of forgiveness that Jesus displayed when he encountered the mob of men eager to stone a woman. This is a woman who was caught in the act of adultery. He chose not to stone her, and yet he did not excuse her sin. Instead, he said, "Go and sin no more." That's John chapter 8, verse 11. And I think the issue is what we need to do is pray that we will have God's heart on forgiveness. We would understand it. The Bible even says, "Let the wise listen and add to their learning. Let the discerning get guidance." That's Proverbs 1:5. Now, I'll tell you why I'm even quoting that is because this was the hardest thing for me to grasp. When I became a Christian, I wasn't nursed with scripture. I didn't know scripture. I remember being in high school, and I hated my father because of how he treated my mom. And I began to read scripture, and periodically I would see that concept of forgiveness. And all I could do is just kind of put those scriptures in another, you know, like arm's length at least, because to me, forgiveness meant letting my dad off the hook. And how could that be right? It's like you're letting people off the hook and not holding them to accountability. So to answer your question, you encouraged me to really share. We have a huge section in our keys on what forgiveness is not. It's not circumventing God's justice. It's allowing God to execute his justice in his time and in his way. Forgiveness is not, and sometimes you'll hear this, "Oh, forgiveness is just waiting, using time to heal all wounds." Time doesn't always heal wounds. Some people will not even allow healing. It's not letting the guilty off the hook. It's moving the guilty from our hook to God's hook. Forgiveness is not excusing wrong behavior.

0: is acknowledging that wrong behavior is without excuse while still forgiving. Forgiveness is not explaining away the hurt. It's working through the hurt. Forgiveness is not based on what is fair. This is a big one that people hold on to. I thought it wasn't fair. So, I mean, I know this firsthand. It wasn't for fair. It wasn't fair for Jesus to hang on the cross. But he did. He did so that we could be forgiven. Forgiveness is not being weak. Many people think that you're being weak if you forgive. No, you're being strong enough to be Christ-like. Forgiveness is not stuffing your anger. It's resolving your anger by releasing the offense to God. Forgiveness is not a natural response. It's clearly not natural. It is a supernatural response empowered by God. Forgiveness is not denying the hurt. It's feeling the hurt and releasing it to God. Now here's, I'll never forget, first time I even taught on the topic of forgiveness. Finally, I'd learned how to forgive. And I asked the large group, what do you think forgiveness means? The first response was, it's being a doormat. Well, if that were so, Jesus would have been the greatest doormat of all. Forgiveness is not forgetting. Some people say, forgive and forget. That is not scripture. It's necessary to remember before you can forgive. Some people say, oh, I don't feel like forgiving. Well, forgiveness is not a feeling. It's a choice. It's an act of the will.
1: 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And I want to encourage you to check out the podcast today. Hope Talks is all about encouraging you with stories of hope and walking through what the Bible says about real life issues. 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
3: 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Well, that's what that team is for. 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June was just teaching tonight on the Keys for Living book on forgiveness. This is a great resource if you're struggling with forgiving someone. June has taken a story about forgiveness and all the Bible verses about forgiveness and just all the benefits and all of the, it's just a packed study guide on the topic. So it's very easy for you to digest. Well, let's get to our caller tonight that wants to talk more about forgiveness. Let's welcome Sarah to the program.
0: Well, hello, Sarah. Welcome to Hope.
4: Hi, June.
0: Hi. How can we help you?
4: My ex-husband sexually abused my son and my two nieces.
0: Oh, I am so sorry. Bless your heart. And you said your son, sexually abused your son and your two nieces?
4: Yes.
0: What a load.
4: You know, the main reason I'm calling you is I have often, you know, I believe I am a Christian. I have been raised in the Catholic faith, but I've listened to you for years. I think I've listened to you from day one, and you know,
0: bless your heart.
4: I've struggled. You know, it's. You know, over the years with the idea that, you know, I know that we are supposed to forgive as God has taught us. And I don't think I can do it. I mean, I feel like I know that is true. And I want to do everything right. I want to do what's right. And I'm concerned over my eternal salvation, and yet I can't just say I forgive. How do you do it? How do you? I mean, do you just say it? Do you just?
0: Oh, sweetheart, I so identify with the question, and because there was a point at which I didn't know scripture, so I didn't even know about forgiveness. But the point is, I just remember thinking it doesn't seem right, doesn't seem fair. And so please understand that I understand the struggle. Yes. And yet it made me at one point just focus. I've got to, since this is biblical, meaning the concept of forgiveness is very significant in scripture. Mm-hmm. And instead of just putting out, you know, like, well, I'll just put it, you know, keeping it 10 miles away from me. No, I needed to grasp and understand. So let me ask, what do you think forgiveness means?
4: Well, that's even hard to answer, but I guess, you know, I guess it's just, I know it doesn't mean you're excused for what you did.
0: Right.
4: And, you know, it doesn't mean that. It means, it's even hard to comprehend, you know. It's almost hard in the situation that I'm thinking about, the one I'm dealing with right now, like, and all the ramifications that have come from it, you know.
0: Well, they're your loved ones. They're precious to you. Yeah. So, you know, I had that difficulty. So as I said, I understand. Let me mention two definitions. Sometimes the word forgiveness is used to dismiss a debt. I forgive the debt. Have you ever heard that phrase?
4: Yes.
0: Okay.
4: Yes.
0: So what that's really saying is when you, the word forgive means dismiss or release. Dismiss or release. Now, when you grant forgiveness, you dismiss the debt owed to you. Assume that you need to borrow $100 to pay a medical bill. You ask a friend for a loan and promise to pay it back at the end of the month. But when the time has come for repayment, you don't have the money. Let's say you were hit by a car and all of a sudden you couldn't have income at the moment, you know, whatever. And it's 3 months later. And let's say your friend comes to you and says, Sarah, I've chosen to dismiss the debt.
4: Yeah.
0: Well, it's unexpected. It's out of the kindness of that person's heart. Mm-hmm. Your friend chooses to forgive the debt. And this, in a way, is one facet of forgiveness where you're not expecting to be charged the money again, meaning you're released from that. It's dismissed. So you think about that. It's also kind of like dismissing the demand that others owe you something, especially if they fail to meet your expectation, fail to keep a promise, fail to treat you justly. Forgiveness is dismissing, canceling, or setting someone free from the consequence of falling short of God's standard. But I said that it's dismiss, but it's also, there's another word, release. Release. And I think these help. The reason I'm being specific about this, you release your resentment toward your offender. I kept waiting for, in my situation, my father to say, I'm sorry. I was wrong.
4: Right.
0: Anything like that. Now, I never heard that. But in this case, I would say releasing your right to hear I'm sorry, releasing your right to be bitter. You release your right to get even. And, you know, a lot of people are into vengeance, it's revenge. The Bible says, do not repay anyone evil for evil, but be careful to do what is right in the eyes of everyone. That's Romans 12, verse 17. So when you release, it's releasing your rights regarding the offense. You have instead of just dwelling on it, you release your right to dwell on it. And I'm going to tell you how you do this, but I'm just giving you the truth is at times we need to define our terms so we're clear about what the Bible is saying. Colossians 3:13 says, bear with each other and forgive whatever grievance you have against one another. Forgive as the Lord forgave you. I think that's the clearest verse on forgiveness. And so ultimately, forgiving is reflecting the character of God, the character of Christ. You know, when Jesus was hanging from the cross, it was unjust. What he was being wrongly blamed, wrongly crucified, yet he prayed from the cross, "Father, forgive them. They know not what they do." They did not have a comprehension about who he was. They did not. Those who were his crucifiers, they were going according to a law where they felt justified doing it. But you see, forgiveness is extending mercy. It's a gift of grace. Grace is giving someone what they don't deserve. That's why it's called amazing grace. It's called amazing grace. It's giving what is not deserved. And the Bible says, this is in, have you ever prayed the Lord's Prayer?
4: Yes.
0: The scripture says that that prayer, forgive us our debts as we have forgiven our debtors. Now, I'm going to be candid with you, my friend. I remember I did know that's the only scripture I knew was the Lord's Prayer. I was not a Christian at the time, but it's forgive us. Sometimes it's our trespasses as we forgive those who trespass against us. But the point is, I never really paid attention to it. It was a ritual in the church that I initially grew up with.
4: Right.
0: Then one day I looked at that scripture, saying, forgive us our debts, and those forgive me in the same way that I forgive others. And I thought, no, don't, please, God, don't do that. I had never paid attention. Forgive us our debts in the same way that we forgive our debtors. And because I had not forgiven my dad. And still I was stuck with, but I don't know how to do this. And I think that's where you are.
4: Yeah, that's it,
0: You're tracking me. I can hear it in your voice. But that doesn't still enable us at times to then do what we need to do. It's like, okay, yeah, I hear this, but how? And that's why I appreciate that you would call, because I cannot tell you how many people are stuck. They're stuck with pain that they haven't been able to release, and they don't know how to do it. So I think actually your question is going to help. I think it's by God's design that there are some people who are listening right now who will need to hear the very thing that you want to hear.
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1: Well, my friend, as I listen to you, I want to hear from you. Why do you think it's important for you to even forgive? You've placed this call. You said that your ex-husband sexually abused your son and your two nieces. And how long ago was that? I mean, in general.
2: Yeah, in general. It was, let's say, it ended, this was a legal case as well, so we'll go back to 1998 when it was finally, you know, went through the legal system, and so it's been that many years, you know, not 1998. As far as that part goes. So it was a while ago. You know, my son is now 38, and his abuse was from being a baby to the age of 6, and it was a lot. And my two nieces, you know, they've all been very damaged by it, and we've also had a lot of witness intimidation during that, death threats. We went through a very scary time, and it's a lot more to this story that it's hard to get into, and that's probably not even necessary, but this has been, you know, just a big...
1: Huge,
2: like it's... Yeah, sometimes I can't even believe I've lived through this, and I still do every single day. But it's over as far as all that part goes, and I'm sorry, I think I missed your question.
1: Well, no, I just asked how long ago was this?
2: And oh, okay.
1: You said 1998
2: is when the legal part finally ended. Yeah, so.
1: Oh, okay. So it did go before a court? Is that what you're saying?
2: Yes, it did.
1: Wow. And, and then your marriage ended. Was it because of this?
2: Oh, yes.
1: Yeah. Okay, so obviously there's been a huge weight you've been carrying for a long time.
2: Yes.
1: And why do you think it's important for you to even forgive? Because, see, some people say, well, that's, no, I can't, I won't. And they just think they can go on. So why is it important that we be talking about this right now?
2: I think it's just because I have always realized and believed that we are meant to forgive, that that is what we're taught, and that is what is taught in the Bible, and, you know, Jesus gives us the example forgiving the one of the people on the cross, and just so many things. And I know, you know, I see that we're taught to forgive. We're supposed to forgive. I mm-hmm. want to, mm-hmm. you know, go to heaven when I die, you know, mm-hmm. and I don't want it. I don't want to say, you know, I'm not trying to hold on to it. And it's like, I'm trying to be truthful and say, how do you forgive? How do you really, can I say, I forgive you. You just did all this. You know, and all this suffering, and yes. you did it purposely, and
3: yes,
2: and so many terrible things, you know, happened, and we've all been so affected by it, and it's just feels like, although, I mean, I'm glad I'm speaking to you, because I'm hoping I'll have my head on straight when I after we get done talking, and that I can let this go and forgive, because I want to. I want to be free of this burden of not forgiving as well.
3: You see, when I ask that question, why? Because some people just say, "No, I refuse," or "I can't." But you're saying, you know, based on the Bible, there is a biblical principle there. And I'm not trying to make it cold. I mean, it's like Jesus lived it himself. Mm-hmm. And since we're told in the Bible to forgive, God would never, let me say this, God would never tell you to do something that you would not be able to do. That would be a cruel God.
2: Yeah.
3: And the point of my saying that is, I can promise you, anything God tells us to do, it will be because he will empower us to do it. And what that means is, sometimes it's not in our strength, it's in his strength. Where the scripture actually says, I can do all things through Christ who gives me strength. Are you familiar with that scripture?
2: Yes, I am.
3: Okay. That's Philippians. Philippians 4:13. I can do all things, meaning all things that God guides me to do, leads me to do, calls me to do. I can do all things that he calls me to do. But it's not my strength, it's his strength. So that should give you hope by itself right there, meaning it's not going to be by yourself. It will be him empowering you to do this. I'm going to share this one thing before we get into the how-tos. There's a wrong belief. Wrong belief that we can have. Well, it's natural for me to resent those who have wronged me. If I forgive them, they'll get away with it. Yeah. My offenders need to pay for the wrongs committed against me. And the result of that is, this belief reflects an attitude of pride that sets us up as a higher judge than God himself, who is willing to forgive. And he chooses to forget. Now, the Bible even says in Isaiah 43, I am he who blots out your transgressions for my own sake and remembers your sin no more. Now, the right belief is, because God has totally forgiven me, I can release my resentment and choose to forgive others. I will rely on Christ who lives in me to enable me to forgive. Now, that's for a true, authentic Christian, where this belief reflects a heart of humility that results in a desire to forgive others in the same way God forgives you. And the scripture says, Ephesians 4:32, be kind and compassionate to one another, forgiving each other just as in Christ God forgave you. So this sets us up here to say, okay, God knows how hard this is.
2: Mm-hmm.
3: And I think it's vital that we look at the steps. There are several steps that are going to be logical to you, as I've mentioned. First, you've got to face the offense. Well, you're doing that. You're not denying that something didn't happen. This was sexual abuse against your son and your two nieces. The law enforcement got involved, and this is a big deal. So I know that you are not saying, well, nothing happened. And then to feel the offense, many people are uncomfortable and they just try to kind of change whatever it is, and they move forward in a different way of just becoming bitter, and that is not a solution.
2: Right.
3: Now, I'm going to ask a very important question. When I say that we can be empowered by Christ, tell me, has there been a time in your life, my friend, where you know you've humbled your heart and you've received Jesus as your personal Lord and Savior, giving him control of your life? The word Lord means master, ruler, owner. It's giving him control of your life. Or is that something that you're wanting to do?
2: Oh, I believe I have done that, and that I do that, and I'm always striving to, you know, be close to God the best I can, the way I'm always listening to things. And,
3: okay.
2: You know.
3: Well, that if you have literally received Jesus as your personal Lord and Savior, again, Lord means master, ruler, owner. Mm-hmm. He's giving him ownership of you. So if you have done that, the Bible says that you are forgiven of your sin. And literally, the Bible says it's Christ in you, the hope of glory. So you literally have the presence of Christ and the Holy Spirit. At the same time, the Spirit of Christ indwells you, and he doesn't leave you. He doesn't come and go. And so you will be empowered to do this, because I'm going to describe what I think is you'll envision what this is going to look like. And he will empower you to do it, my friend. We'll be back in just a moment.
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0: 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Once again, if you're facing a problem and would like to be a guest on this program to talk to June Hunt, please call 1-800-NIGHT-17 or just text the word CALLER to 70919. 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And it doesn't matter if you're hearing this live on the radio or on a podcast or on the website. Wherever you're hearing me say, if you want to be a guest, call us. The offer stands. There's no reason for you to go it alone. Try to figure out whatever you're struggling with yourself. Whether it's like tonight's caller, forgiveness. We have people call about anger a lot. We have grief. Many, many topics. But whatever it is, there's no reason to just go down the internet rabbit hole and solve it yourself. Let us help you and let us give you biblical hope and practical help. Let's finish up the call now with June and Sarah.
1: Well, my friend, when we're talking about forgiveness, the issue is not, does that person deserve it? I remember when I first was beginning to understand, I didn't know what I was attending. A man said, I paid your way for something. I want you to attend a conference. There are about 300 people in Dallas, Texas. And the question came that this man was presenting was, how many of you feel that God understands your situation and because of that you don't need to forgive? And out of the 300 people, there were four of us that raised our hand. Now, not that that's all the number of people that really felt that way, but I thought, well, yeah, I don't. Anyway, so a man came up to me later, the man who had wanted me to come. He said, I saw you raise your hand. I said, this is about your dad, isn't it? I said, yes. I said, what percentage do you think you were wrong, and what percentage do you think he was wrong? Never thought about that. I thought, well, I'd say he was 98% wrong, and I was 2% wrong, because I really didn't see. And my father was a womanizer, and just even how he treated my mom just hurt my heart, and I was only beaten once, but... My point is, I had things that I thought it made no sense. And so the bottom line is, he said, well, aren't you responsible for your 2%? I hadn't thought of that. And so it put a total different mindset for me. And the bottom line of that is I did go to my father and I said, it's dawned on me that I've been an ungrateful daughter. I have never thanked you for a roof over my head, books for school, food on the table. Would you be willing to forgive me?

0: and he was shocked. And finally, he responded with words that would not be his, like, the pleasure was all mine. But you need to understand, we did not have a good relationship.
1: Yeah.
0: And yet then it dawned on me, I have been resentful, and I would look at him with daggers, meaning as though, like, if looks could kill. And I'm saying this because it was that hurtful, and I wanted to protect my mom, just like if you could have, you would have protected your son and your two nieces, correct?
1: Correct.
0: Okay. Yes. So it was clear what the problem was. Now, I want you to imagine this. Imagine that I put a meat hook around your neck, and I've done this literally with men and women. I put a meat hook. I will ask a question. How many of you believe you cannot forgive? It's just you can't. I said, because that was me. How many of you are like me? You've felt you can't forgive. And the hands go up. And I will pull somebody from the audience, because there'll be a bunch of people. And I'll pick two people, and then I'll, in my mind. And so I finally pick one, and I just say, would you be willing to help me? So let's say you and I are in the same place. I'm just delivering a message on forgiveness, and you agree. You can't forgive like I couldn't forgive. And so I pull you up by me, and I put a meat hook around your neck, and I put a burlap bag on that meat hook, hanging from the meat hook. And I would say, what has been so painful? And you would begin to tell me, just as you did, my son, as a baby, he was sexually abused by my husband. And you would, and now what I would do with that first, those first words, I would put a boulder the double size of your fist, okay? I have a whole mound of boulders. These were boulders of bitterness. And I would put one in there. I said, what did that do to you emotionally in regard to your son? And you would begin to tell me. And I would put one boulder after another, as I ask you more and more questions. And I'd say, and then you'd say, but it's also my two nieces. How old were they? And then I would put boulders of bitterness, boulders of resentment. These are rocks of resentment in that burlap bag. And after a while, because I keep asking questions and about the pain, that gets very heavy. Like, imagine now it's weighing 80 pounds or 100 pounds. How would you feel if you had to permanently, for the rest of your life, carry around your neck an extra 80 to 100 pounds?
1: I could.
0: You couldn't.
1: No.
0: Your body wasn't created to do that.
1: Right.
0: God made you in a way you weren't created to carry 100 pounds around your neck. So you have a choice. you can release all that pain to the Lord and take all that pain off your neck. And as an act of your will, you can literally say, Lord, this has been so painful for me. I'm going to take my offender, my ex-husband, off of my hook, my emotional hook, and put him onto your hook. Because you say, it's mine to avenge, I will repay. That's what God says.
1: Yes.
0: And that's very different. God doesn't intend for you to continue to carry it the rest of your life. He says, it's mine to avenge, I will repay. Your job is to release that pain from your hook. It's like, this is why you called. This happened in the late 1990s.
1: Through the 90s, yeah.
0: And then this is huge pain. But God doesn't want you carrying that pain. It's allowing him to take control, for him to deal with your ex-husband in his time and in his way. So really, it's a choice of the will. Would you be willing to release all of that pain to the Lord right now?
1: Yes, I would.
0: Well, let's pray right now. I want you to tell God what you've told me, and I'm going to lead you in that prayer, all right?
1: Okay.
0: God, you know how painful this whole thing has been in regard to my ex-husband.
1: God, you know how painful this has been
0: in regard to my
1: ex-husband.
0: You know the betrayal I've even felt.
1: And you know the betrayal that I have felt.
0: Thank you for understanding my pain.
1: Thank you for understanding my pain.
0: And my desire to do what's right in your sight.
1: And my desire to do what's right in your sight.
0: So as an act of my will. I choose to release all that pain to you.
1: I choose to release all that pain to you.
0: And I release my former husband.
1: And I release my former husband.
0: Taking him off of my emotional hook.
1: Taking him off my emotional hook.
0: And putting him onto your hook.
1: And putting him onto your hook.
0: I pray for only what is right in your sight.
1: I pray for only what is right in your sight.
0: And I pray he might one day have a changed life through Christ.
1: And I pray that one day he may have a changed life through Christ.
0: Thank you for setting me free, Lord Jesus.
1: Thank you for setting me free, Lord Jesus.
0: In your precious name I pray.
1: In your precious name I pray.
0: Amen.
1: Amen.
0: Sarah, how are you feeling right now?
1: Oh, I feel pretty good. I feel like this helped me a lot. I took notes through the whole thing, and I am very happy that I got to speak with you, June.
0: Thank you, sweetheart. Well, let me tell you, I'm going to be sending you our material on forgiveness, and it will reinforce what you've done and even give you additional help, you continue to hang on to God's hope.
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1: With SRN News, I'm Jason Walker. Incredible destruction in Venezuela.
2: Alan Chung was in a restaurant in Caracas.
3: The ground was shaking very, very hard, so everyone rushed out.
2: He says walls were coming down.
3: Electricity lines above us were exploding, and at the end of the road where I was, a building collapsed. I didn't see it go down, but I saw the cloud of dust heading towards me.
2: North of Caracas is La Guaira and some of the heaviest damage. Families began posting missing person flyers with photos of loved ones. I'm Ed Donahue.
1: Officials fear the death count and numbers will just keep climbing. Right now, officially, 235 people have been killed. Nearly 4,500 others injured. Many more are missing. Attempts to rescue earthquake victims course continues. Authorities say the earthquakes had magnitudes of 7.2 and 7.5. Parts of Europe still sweltering.
4: I'm here in London covering yet another hot day. People are doing as much as they can do to stay cool, drinking water, seeking out parks and shady areas, and avoiding the hottest part of the day. Hundreds of schools across England and Wales are closed due to the heat. Many train operators urged passengers not to travel unless it's absolutely essential. It comes as a record-breaking heat waves continue to scorch many parts of Western Europe. France, Italy, and Spain have also issued warnings about the risks of extreme heat for tens of millions of people.
1: Well, few details still not known at this hour, but the Kremlin reports one of the biggest Ukrainian drone attacks on Russian soil in annexed Crimea. 660 drones have been intercepted. This is SRN News. The Pew Research Center is out with its latest study on global religious freedom. Here's correspondent Michael Harrington.
5: The news is not particularly good. On the one hand, the number of nations where the government persecutes religious people at a high level dropped in 2023 from 59 to 58. However, the number of countries where social hostility toward people of faith is high went up from 45 to 55. Pew says, quote, among the reasons for the spike are increases in the harassment of religious minorities and worldwide reverberations from the Hamas attack on Israel. Michael Harrington reporting.
1: New president of the Southern Baptist Convention concerned about efforts by some to move America's largest Protestant denomination into a more liberal direction. Willie Rice is the senior pastor of Calvary Church in Clearwater, Florida. This is SRN News. Well, a man who set a Virginia lawmaker on fire has been sentenced to 40 years in prison.
6: Shotzi Buck Hayes pleaded guilty in April to one count each of attempted first-degree murder and aggravated malicious wounding in the 2025 attack on Lee Vogler. Witnesses say Buck Hayes walked into Vogler's Danville office with a bucket of gasoline, doused him, chased him from the building, and set him ablaze. Vogler suffered burns over 60% of his body. Vogler made an emotional statement about how the attack had altered his life. Buck Hayes also spoke, repeating that he was motivated by an alleged affair between Vogler and Buckhay's wife. I'm Lisa Dwyer.
1: Well, National Park Service says a liner along the bottom of the Lincoln Memorial Reflecting Pool was cut with a sharp knife, causing damage to the foam sealant installed as part of the rehabilitation. More details, srnnews.com.
7: How do you do? Why do people gamble? Taking chances when the odds are against them? The man in this story knows why he gambled. He wanted attention because he felt unwanted. He lost more than he won until he took the biggest risk of his life, one that turned out to be a sure thing when his heart and mind and very life were unshackled.
8: Did Did the doctor look at Floyd today?
9: Yes. He has infantile paralysis.
8: Polio? Oh, I'll bet little Joey had it too.
9: What are we gonna do? I don't want to lose another son.
8: Where is he?
9: Quarantined.
8: It's for the best.
9: If we lose Floyd, I don't know what I'll do.
7: Bringing hope to a troubled world, this is Unshackled. 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To a homeless person who piles up leaves for a bed, a real bunk with a pillow is the height of luxury. To sleep between clean sheets and wake up to a hearty breakfast can stir up the desire for change. That's why Pacific Garden Mission welcomes each guest, providing shelter to hundreds of men, women, and children each day. Fresh clothing, as well as medical and dental treatment, are also available without charge, thanks to caring friends who send financial and material gifts. The mission offers classes and counseling to improve their ability to function in the world. Pastors and counselors share the truth that will set them free of past failures. And that same message goes out to the world through this program. Now for broadcast around the earth, here is episode number 3931 in the series Unshackled, the program that makes you face yourself and think.
10: Floyd! You better get home right now, you hear? Floyd!
8: Is he gone again?
10: Yes. He took off when I wasn't paying attention.
8: Hard to believe we used to worry about him not being able to walk again.
10: Now he runs away every chance he gets. I even tried hiding his shoes, but he ran off barefoot.
8: A 5-year-old shouldn't be out after dark.
10: Try telling him that.
8: I'm not telling him anymore. I'm going to beat his behind when he gets back, and I'm going to get a dog chain and a padlock, see if he runs away again.
7: Why would a 5-year-old run away from home? Turns out it was the same reason he ran off at 25, but with different results. This is the true testimony of Floyd Plum, right now from the classic files of Unshackled.
11: I was 4 when I contracted polio and lost my speech. It returned with a stutter. We were very poor. No friends, no toys, so I started running away at 5. My parents tried to keep me home, but as soon as they removed the dog chain, I was gone again. Rowdy companions taught me to smoke cigarette butts we picked off the ground. I spent 2 years in second grade because I was too sleepy and too ornery to care. We moved around as Dad took various jobs. In Michigan, a train dispatcher took an interest in me, got me to quit smoking, and I did better in school. Then we moved again.
8: Where's that son of mine now?
10: I don't know. He was here right after school.
8: Oh.
10: Said they put him back in third grade, and he was real upset.
8: It's where he belongs. He just finished second grade. Twice.
10: But he told them he was in fourth grade.
8: And they believed him?
10: He was doing better, honey. Even you noticed. He wasn't stuttering as much, and he was home at night more. Now he's ashamed and doesn't even want to try. You going out to look for him?
8: No, I'm going to go shoot some pool. I'll keep an eye out for him.
11: Maybe if Dad hadn't spent so much time in pool halls and card rooms, we wouldn't have been so poor. My parents quit trying to keep me home when I was 10. We moved from Michigan back to Defiance, Ohio, where a gang of boys welcomed me with a fight. My opponent nearly broke my jaw, but I got even with a baseball bat and became one of them. I set pins in a bowling alley until 11, then played poker with friends, staying out until midnight or even 2 o'clock in the morning. When I was 11, my dad tried to help me.
8: Floyd, stop right where you are. Straighten up, you walk all hunched over.
11: But I can't.
8: Yes, you can. Throw out your chest. Go on. Aha, that's better.
11: Do you know...
8: Stop right there. Anytime you talk, it starts stuttering. Stop. Don't try to say another word because you'll only get worse. You understand?
11: Yes.
8: Don't hurry. Each time you stutter, go back and start all over again, but take it slower. Now, what did you want to ask me?
11: I want you to help me find some old skates. I want to make a scooter.
8: See? That time you said it much better.
11: I liked all sports and could out-wrestle most boys my age. My favorite was pitching horseshoes, and I became an expert. But I was very insecure and bluffed to cover my feelings of inferiority. When I was 11, my aunt and uncle invited me to spend the summer on their farm. They were very religious.
12: Did you understand what we read in the Bible this morning, Floyd?
11: I think so.
12: You come to God in humility. Do you know what humility is?
11: I think so.
12: It's the opposite of pride. You acknowledge that he's God and you're not. No, I'm serious. Most people think they control their own lives. They don't realize that it's the goodness of God that leads to repentance. They get away with doing bad things and think it's okay, but someday we must give an account to God for our lives, for the way we use the talent he gave us.
11: I don't have any talents, except horseshoes.
12: You have more? You just haven't discovered them yet. The Bible says, "For we are his workmanship, created in Christ Jesus unto good works, which God hath before ordained that we should walk in them." But, and this is important, first you have to come to God in repentance and ask him to save you. And that's where most people stumble. They can't get past their pride. Do you ever read the Bible?
11: I tried once, but I can't understand it.
12: Well, keep trying. God's word is truth, and you'll have a much better life if you follow Jesus. Okay?
11: Okay.
12: The Bible says, "For by grace are ye saved through faith, and that not of yourselves, it is the gift of God, not of works, lest any man should boast."
11: I was interested, but I thought I couldn't do what he wanted me to do. My dad stayed on me about stuttering and walking tall. I overcame the stutter, unless I was excited. By the age of 13, I was like other boys my age. That same year, I got drunk for the first time, and whenever I drank, I got mean. At 15, I was helping my brother-in-law paint a barn when the ladder slipped and I fell 40 feet.
9: Floyd! They called and told me about the accident.
11: Yeah. I thought sure I was gonna die.
9: Thank God you're okay.
11: The doc said I'll be on crutches for a while.
9: It could have been a lot worse, son. What happened?
11: I had scaffold hooks, pulleys, and ropes over my shoulder. Just as I got over the hip of the barn, the ladder slipped. Hit the ground feet first, and then I hit my face.
9: Oh, I can see you're all bruised up. I was praying for you about the time you fell. Somehow I felt the need to pray for you. God is merciful. You might have been killed.
11: During that fall to the ground, I knew I was headed for hell. But as my body healed, I put those thoughts behind me. I stayed on course, getting drunk, constantly in trouble at school, playing hooky and pranks. I spent 3 years in the seventh grade, and the principal paddled me many times. But I also played football and baseball. Just before final exams, when I was 16, I was expelled from the school system. The next 4 years, I found and quit many jobs. At 20, I met Mildred, and we dated for 4 months, and then we decided to marry. Bad news, Millie. I was laid off at the factory today.
13: Oh, no. Our wedding's in 2 weeks. Do you think we should call it off?
11: No. We're getting married.
13: Some wedding present, huh?
11: Yeah. I'll have to sell my new car and pay off the loan. I can buy a used one.
13: Can we afford to get an apartment?
11: Not unless I find another job.
13: We can live with my folks for a little while.
11: Mine, too. But that'll get old fast.
13: I'll pray that you get another job soon, Floyd.
11: I'm glad you're religious, Millie. You're like my mom. But I'm not into that church stuff. Work was scarce after we married in late July. We lived with Mildred's folks for a while and then mine. I worked odd jobs, but the depression got worse and jobs were even harder to find. Our son was born 2 years after we married, but I still drank and gambled with the little money I made when I had work. Playing checkers was free, so I played until I was sick of it. One night, I had a paycheck and played poker for money, hoping to score.
14: Okay, the ace bets. Everybody gonna stay in for another card? The ace still looks good. What are you gonna do?
11: That's what I'm gonna do.
14: Oh, well, I'll see then. And I'll raise it.
11: Mighty thoughtful of you.
14: I'm kind-hearted. I want to give you a chance.
11: Let's see how good a chance.
14: What do you got, kid?
11: Enough to win the pot. Aces full of tens.
14: Oh, good hand. But not good enough. Look at this.
11: Oh. I don't believe it.
14: You don't believe it? There's four kings in every deck. Sorry, kid. That didn't take long, did it?
11: I lost my whole paycheck and came home drunk. I even tried to give our 2-year-old son some beer. Mildred and I got into an argument about it, and I choked her. Guilt dogged me after that, making me even more volatile. Mildred went to live with her parents for several months, and I moved in with Mom and Dad. But Dad was unemployed, too. One night, he and I got into a terrible fight, and he stormed out of the house.
10: Your dad didn't want to have a fist fight with you, so he's going to your sister's place.
11: Let him walk 5 miles. I don't care.
10: Floyd, the Bible says, honor thy father and mother. That doesn't mean yelling at your dad that way.
11: He yelled at me, didn't he? Anyway, who cares what the Bible says?
10: It's God's word, son.
11: God's word? Don't you know there is no God?
10: Floyd, please.
11: Floyd, please. The Bible was written by men to keep people under their thumbs. It's all a myth. Adam and Eve in the garden, the flood.
10: I believe all of that, son, along with everything else that's written in the Bible.
11: Then you're nuts! Men came from monkeys, you know.
10: Floyd, we were made in the image of God, not animals. Animals have always been animals, and we've always been human.
11: I don't want to hear that. I'm leaving and I'm not coming back. Mom didn't say anything, but her quietness pierced my heart. I left, taking everything that was mine, which wasn't much. I wrote to an uncle who was a minister and told him I needed a change of life, but he didn't invite me to come because he and Dad had been at odds for years. He wrote, however, with this advice: "The day you don't feel like praying is the day you should pray." I sat alone and miserable in a pool hall, ashamed of what I'd become.
7: Very shortly, we'll hear the rest of Floyd's story. 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
11: 2 months after my fight with Dad, I sat in that grubby pool room and examined myself. A thought came to me. You have tried other things and failed. Now try God. But how? I was so bad. God wouldn't want me. Even so, I was determined, so I went to see my wife.
13: Are you drunk, Floyd?
11: No.
13: What did you want to see me about?
11: Will you go with me to Toledo?
13: What's in Toledo?
11: A church I want to go to.
13: You were never much interested in church.
11: This one's different.
13: How'd you hear about it?
11: 2 of my aunts live there. They keep talking to me about it. I've heard the preacher on the radio, too.
13: It's a long way to go for church.
11: I want to change my life, honey. And I hear that this church helps you do that. A man I met last year told me people get saved all the time.
13: You won't give our little boy beer again, will you?
11: No, honey. I told you, I want to change.
13: Why don't you read the Bible, then?
11: I can't read, Millie.
13: Oh, Floyd.
11: I don't even know most of the words.
13: Oh, sweetie, I'm so sorry. I didn't know that.
11: Please go with me.
13: How are you going to get there? It's 80 miles to Toledo.
11: I bought this touring car. It'll get us there.
13: Where can we stay when we get there?
11: I have family there.
13: All right. We'll go with you.
11: Even though my wife was expecting again, we set out for Toledo on a cold day in March. My touring car had no side windows, so it was cold. Today it would be worth a fortune. Then, it was just transportation. First, the radiator froze up, so I thawed it and filled it with water again. I had enough money for only 1 gallon of gas to go 80 miles. I sure hope there's a good long slope from the top of this hill.
13: What good's that gonna do, Floyd?
11: Save us some gas. I hope. Use enough going up the hill. At least we can save some going back down. When we get over the top, I'm gonna shut off the engine and let her coast.
13: That'll save gas?
11: The slope is a long one. It is! Here we go.
13: So what kind of welcome do you think they'll give us in Toledo?
11: To be honest, they might tell us to turn around and get out.
13: Why?
11: Because they know me.
13: What'll we do then?
11: I don't know, Mildred.
13: You're down to 20 miles an hour, honey. Might as well start the engine.
11: Not until she's down to 5 miles an hour. We gotta get to Toledo.
13: Floyd, behind you!
11: We got to the outskirts of Toledo on the fumes of gasoline and coasted into a gas station a mile from our destination. There I traded a lock and key for a gallon of gas and we headed out again. A couple of blocks away, smoke began pouring out from under the hood of the car.
13: Stop the car, Floyd! It might explode!
11: There's only a gallon of gas in it. That isn't much.
13: Can you believe it? We're right in front of a fire station!
11: And here comes a fireman.
15: Well, we don't normally give curb service, but the boys will be right out with extinguishers. Why don't you go on and raise the hood?
11: God was with us, providing every need. The fireman quenched the fire, fixed the short, and we drove to my relative's house. They knew about my past, but welcomed us anyway because God had touched their hearts. I wanted God to change me more than I'd ever wanted anything before. And that night I prayed. God, I want my life to change, but I don't know how. Please show me the way. If you give me directions, I promise to accept your truth. The following Sunday night, we went to the church my aunts had told me about. My dear mother had taken me to church several times, but never had I heard preaching like this.
12: People talk about searching for God, but God's not lost. You are. In the Gospel of Luke, chapter 19, verse 10, Jesus said, "For the Son of Man is come to seek and to save that which was lost." We lost our relationship with God in the Garden of Eden when Adam sinned by disobedience. The prophet Isaiah wrote in chapter 59, verse 2, "But your iniquities have separated between you and your God, and your sins have hid his face from you that he will not hear." You are lost. You can't approach God with all those sins on your soul. He is holy. He dwells in light, and you dwell in darkness. The Bible says, "All have sinned and come short of the glory of God. There is none righteous, no, not one." Just as he promised, God sent his only begotten Son, Jesus Christ, to light the darkness, to show the way back to him. The Bible says, "In him was life, and the life was the light of men." But men loved darkness rather than light because their deeds were evil. God came looking for you. What a savior! He made himself of no reputation and took upon him the form of a servant and was made in the likeness of men. And being found in fashion as a man, he humbled himself and became obedient unto death, even the death of the cross. My friend, Christ died for your sins, not his. He lived a sinless life because he was the Son of God. If he could humble himself like that, you can humble yourself by coming forward to ask his forgiveness. Trust him.
11: I went to the altar and my wife came too. Some ladies offered to hold our son, but I wanted God's blessing on him too. At the altar I prayed, repenting of my sins and asking Jesus to be my Lord and Savior. He gave me instant peace and joy as well as direction, but I had much to learn. They gave me a pamphlet that contained the Gospel of John. I began trying to read it with a dictionary. A week later, I visited some worldly friends and I yielded to the temptation to drink with them. I felt horrible because I failed the Lord. That night I repented. "Lord, forgive me for taking that drink. I want so much to follow you, Jesus. Help me be strong to resist temptations. Please change me." My aunt gave me a Bible and encouraged me in the Lord. but I still had no job and the depression was getting harder. We stayed with relatives on the outskirts of Toledo while I searched for work. I'd get up at 4 a.m. and, having no gas for the car, I walked to town singing In the Garden. By evening, I was tired and decided to walk back to my relatives. And he walks with me and he talks with me.
14: Hey, can you tell me where the Stewart building is?
11: I don't know, but I know you, Bill. You teach Sunday school at my aunt's church.
14: I sure do. I know you, Floyd. Hop in. Let me give you a ride. I was glad to see you at the prayer meeting this week.
11: I'm going to go every week. God sent you along, Bill. I was feeling a little discouraged.
14: These are tough times. Are you reading the Bible?
11: Yes. I have a hard time understanding it all, but I finished the Gospel of John.
14: Good. The Lord will guide you.
11: I have joy and peace. There's so much I don't know.
14: God says, my grace is sufficient for thee, for my strength is made perfect in weakness.
11: Tell me something, Bill. What happens if I sin again?
14: The Bible says if we confess our sins, he is faithful and just to forgive us our sins and to cleanse us from all unrighteousness.
11: That's a relief.
14: You're saved once and for all when you're born again. Jesus is your sufficiency. It's not only new life, it's a new way of life, trusting and obeying him.
11: I read the Bible every night after looking for a job all day. I finished the New Testament in 3 months. One day I applied at a rubber plant. The manager said he needed a good mill man, and because I had experience in a mill back in Defiance, he hired me. I worked there 3 years, even though we had periodic layoffs. Our daughter was born, and we got our own apartment. During one layoff, I went back to see the boss.
16: You're looking for work, Floyd?
11: Sure am.
16: You're a good worker, but the men, they don't like the way you talk about your religion. After all, they're religious too.
11: They complained?
16: Well, not in so many words. Don't get me wrong, we like your work, but we don't want you to talk about religion on the job.
11: I would sooner walk the streets than stop talking about the Lord. Jesus is the eternal Son of the living God.
16: Okay. Come to work in the morning.
11: A few years later, he let me hold Bible study with the men. When I was laid off again, I resumed my habit of looking for work in the morning and then coming home to read the Bible and pray every evening. A neighbor lady noticed and talked to Mildred about it.
13: She thinks you're strange.
11: Because I talked to her about the Lord?
13: No. Because you don't stay out all day looking for a job.
11: God will provide. I've done my part and I'm trusting the Lord to help me.
13: She said, if I had a husband that would sit and read the Bible and pray every evening, I would boot him out because nobody is going to bring a job to your front door.
11: You never know, honey. Who was at the door? Somebody offering me a job at a manufacturing plant. That same day, our neighbor's husband was laid off from his job. So never doubt God's provision for his children. I bought a dump truck and started a business working 10 or 12 hours a day until my debts were paid. Then I sold the truck. But one debt that I could never have paid was for my sin. Only Jesus could pay that debt by his death on the cross for me.
7: Floyd and Mildred had 3 sons. Two of whom were pastors, and one a missionary in Africa. 2 daughters also serve the Lord in their churches. Recently, we had an email from his grandson asking for copies of the original drama, so we decided to redo Floyd's story as a classic to demonstrate the power of godliness passing down through the generations. This power is available to you, listening friend. The Bible promises in 2 Corinthians chapter 5, verse 17, therefore, if any man be in Christ, he is a new creature. Old things are passed away. Behold, all things are become new. To begin your new life in Christ, will you pray with us? There are no special words. This prayer is simply meant to reflect the attitude of a humble heart. Dear God, I confess that I am a lost sinner and cannot save myself. I repent of my sins against you. I believe Jesus died for my sins on the cross. I believe he rose again and lives forevermore. Thank you for his sacrifice. Thank you for saving me. Come into my heart and life, Lord Jesus, and change me. In your name I pray. Amen. 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And we'd be happy to consider yours for a possible production. This is program number 3931, heard in the classic true story of Floyd Plum, were Patrick Thompson, Jennifer Dimmitt, Kurt Nabig, Mara Kate Burns, Ed DiZzolo, and David Zarbach. Original music, Don Badorf. 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Script, Kenitha Gabler and Jack Odell. Unshackled is produced by Pacific Garden Mission to show through true stories that if your life is empty, it can be filled to overflowing. 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You can find us on Facebook, X, Instagram, and YouTube at Unshackled PGM. So, until next time, unless our Lord returns before then, I'm Timothy Gregory reminding you that the doors to Pacific Garden Mission are open night and day. 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

This summer, we're reading through the Book of John, and I am very thankful for all the people who came in and read scripture for us so that we could listen through and read through the Book of John together. Towards the end of the book, John said this in chapter 20. Therefore, many other signs Jesus also performed in the presence of the disciples, which are not written in this book. These have been written so that you may believe that Jesus is the Christ, the Son of God, and that by believing you have life in his name. My hope and prayer is that as you listen, as we read through the book of John together this summer, that God will work in your heart, that you will come to experience Jesus, that you will experience his love, his grace, his forgiveness, and his salvation. If you want to know more about how to accept Jesus as your savior and believing in him and what that looks like, please feel free to reach out. You can give us a call at 907-246-7492. Or you can give us an email at info@kacan.org. If you're a cannery worker or a fisherman or even a local who is here and listening and want to know more about what a relationship with Jesus looks like, you're more than welcome to join us at church at Hilltop Christian Fellowship Sundays at 11 o'clock or stop by the net when it's open. We have a lot of people there who, along with handing you a sweet treat or coffee or hot chocolate, they'd love to talk with you as well.

Hi, I'm Dave Perkins. I'm deeply humbled by Jesus' love for us. 1 Peter 3:8 reminds me that Jesus, the perfectly righteous Savior, He suffered once for everyone's sins, to bring rascals like me back into God's presence. With that one act, Jesus constructed a spiritual bridge, like a road over a deep valley with a raging river below. He paved the way for me and you to be with Him for eternity. Isn't that amazing? Just like the song, "Amazing Grace that saved a wretch like me. I once was lost. Now I'm found. I was blind, but now I see."

Hi everyone, my name is Maggie. You know, I tend to want things figured out quickly, but God is teaching me patience. There are moments when I feel behind or unsure, but Psalm 27 says to wait for the Lord and to take heart. If you're learning to trust in God's timing like I am, you're not alone. Here's our next song on KCAN.

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1: That's RN News. I'm Rich Thomason in Washington. Triumph and tragedy in earthquake-stricken Venezuela. Triumph when more people are rescued from the rubble. Tragedy when more victims' bodies are recovered.
2: The agonizing wait continues for relatives of the missing following the two powerful earthquakes that struck Venezuela in the space of a minute. Some survivors have been found alive under the cement and twisted metal. Graciela Mora was pulled from the ruins of a building in the city of La Guaira. When the earthquake began, I clung so tightly to the doorframe that I broke my finger, she said. But the floors gave way and my friend was gone.
1: The BBC's Will Grant says a death toll, at least 235, tens of thousands are missing. Secretary of State Rubio says the U.S. is sending aid, including expert personnel, to Venezuela.
3: We've already stood up our disaster response teams at the Department of State in our humanitarian efforts. It's something we did very well in Jamaica after that storm, and it's something we're really prepared to do now. So I've already spoken to Secretary Hegseth.
1: And the Pentagon is dispatching a pair of naval vessels and two aircraft to Venezuela. Despite Iran's drone attack on a cargo ship in the Strait of Hormuz, President Trump says the waterway is open. He says Iran very badly wants a deal with the U.S. Texas State Board of Ed set to vote on a required reading list for more than 5 million public school students. It includes stories and passages from the Bible. The board gave preliminary approval to the list earlier this week, the final vote later today. Californians vote in November on a controversial proposal to impose a one-time tax on billionaires. Governor Gavin Newsom among those opposed to the measure, arguing it will drive the super rich and their income tax revenue out of the state. On Wall Street this morning, the Dow futures are down 69 points, NASDAQ futures off 362. This is SRN News. Who is going to church?
4: Young people, that's who. A new poll from Lifeway Research reveals that amongst Generation Z, Americans ages 18 to 28, people attend worship services an average of 6 times in any given month. Millennials and Generation X only go 5 times a month on average, and baby boomers show up 4.5 times. Young adults are also more likely than any other age cohort to be part of a small group activity at their church. Michael Harrington reporting.
1: Many polls have indicated that Christianity is on the decline in this country, with fewer Americans describing themselves as followers of Christ. But according to a new survey from the Pew Research Center, 43% of the general population thinks the government should seek to promote Christian values in its policies versus 38% who say no. Among white evangelicals, 57% want the government to promote Christian values, as do 55% of white Catholics, 51% of white mainline Protestants. This is SRN News. He was convicted of killing his wife. A 74-year-old man has become the oldest person executed in Florida in modern times.
5: Dusty Ray Spencer received a lethal injection Thursday evening with a 1992 stabbing death of his wife, Karen. It was Florida's 9th execution this year. Florida corrections records dating to 1924 show the oldest inmates last executed in Florida were both 72. Another 74-year-old Florida inmate set to be executed on July 14th for a woman's killing in 1982. John Scott reporting.
1: Australian Prime Minister Anthony Albanese says his government is giving priority to strengthening the world's first laws that ban children younger than 16 from social media platforms. There is evidence that that law in Australia, which was enacted in December, hasn't worked too well so far. More details at srnnews.com.
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7: 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That is, if we listen to his voice.
6: He will tempt you and then condemn you for giving in to his temptation. And he'll say things to you like, oh man, don't read the Bible now. That would be hypocritical. Don't you dare go to church. I mean, when we've sinned, we think, well, I can't go to church after what I did this week. He's a liar.
8: This is

Hi there. I'm Maggie Johnson. Thanks for listening to today's Wisdom Moment. When I was growing up, one of my favorite things was family devotions. Every day we would read a proverb and hear what God had to say to us. If you're like me, you've maybe struggled in knowing what to read for your personal devotional time. I found that the book of Proverbs is a good choice. It's split up into 31 chapters, perfect for each day of the month. Now my prayer is that as we read a proverb together each day, that your heart and your mind will be open to hear what God wants to tell you today. Let's get started. Proverbs chapter 26. Like snow in summer and like rain in harvest, so honor is not fitting for a fool. Like a sparrow in its flitting, like a swallow in its flying, so a curse without cause does not alight. A whip is for the horse, a bridle for the donkey, and a rod for the back of fools. Do not answer a fool according to his folly, or you will be like him. Answer a fool as his folly deserves, that he not be wise in his own eyes. He cuts off his own feet and drinks violence, who sends a message by the hand of the fool. Like the legs which are useless to the lame, so is a proverb in the mouth of fools. Like one who binds a stone in a sling, so is he who gives honor to a fool. Like a thorn which falls into the hand of a drunkard, so is a proverb in the mouth of fools. Like an archer who wounds everyone, so is he who hires a fool or who hires those who pass by. Like a dog that returns to his vomit is a fool who repeats his folly. Do you see a man wise in his own eyes? There is more hope for a fool than for him. The sluggard says, "There is a lion in the road. A lion is in the square." As the door turns on its hinges, so does the sluggard on his bed. The sluggard buries his hand in the dish. He is weary of bringing it to his mouth again. The sluggard is wiser in his own eyes than seven men who can give a discreet answer. Like one who takes a dog by the ears is he who passes by and meddles with strife not belonging to him. Like a madman who throws firebrands, arrows, and death, so is the man who deceives his neighbor and says, "Was I not joking?" For lack of wood, the fire goes out, and where there is no whisper, contention quiets down. Like charcoal to hot embers and wood to fire, so is a contentious man to kindle strife. The words of a whisperer are like dainty morsels, and they go down into the innermost parts of the body. Like an earthen vessel overlaid with silver dross are burning lips in a wicked heart. He who hates disguises it with his lips, but he lays up deceit in his heart. When he speaks graciously, do not believe him. There are seven abominations in his heart, though his hatred covers itself with guile. His wickedness will be revealed before the assembly. He who digs a pit will fall into it, and he who rolls a stone, it will come back on him. A lying tongue hates those it crushes, and a flattering mouth works ruin. Proverbs chapter 26. Thanks for joining me for today's Wisdom Moment. In 2 Timothy 3, we are reminded that all scripture is God-breathed and useful for teaching, correcting, and training us in righteousness. My prayer is that these daily moments in God's Word will equip you for every good work He has planned for you. Join us tomorrow as we continue our journey through Proverbs.

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Thanks for making us a part of your day. You know, my name is Maggie, and I've had some moments where I've felt unqualified for what God was calling me into. I doubted myself and wondered if I was enough. But 2 Corinthians reminds us that God's power is made perfect in our weakness. Let's get back to the music.

Psalm 46 verses 1 through 3 says this. God is our refuge and strength, very present help in trouble. Therefore, we will not fear though the earth gives way, though the mountains be moved into the heart of the sea, though its waters roar and foam, though the mountains tremble at its swelling.

Hey, my name is Maggie. Thanks for joining us today here on The Voice of Bristol Bay. Times and areas of concern and uncertainty can bring many opportunities to trust in and fully rely on God's faithfulness and timing. Isaiah 43 verses 1 and 2 says this, "But now thus says the Lord, your creator, O Jacob, and he who formed you, O Israel, do not fear, for I have redeemed you. I have called you by name, you are mine. When you pass through the waters, I will be with you, and through the rivers they will not overflow you. When you walk through the fire, you will not be scorched, nor will the flame burn you. When you go through hard times, God is with you." What a comfort that thought is. You are not alone, and you are loved.

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1: With SRN News, I'm Rich Thomason in Washington. The world is rushing aid to Venezuela as crews continue a desperate search for earthquake survivors amid mountains of rubble. Secretary of State Rubio says the United States is in the forefront of relief and recovery.
2: We're already deploying search and rescue teams from Fairfax County, Virginia, and Los Angeles. There'll be some others we'll add. That's their most immediate need right now is search and rescue efforts. They have a bunch of collapsed buildings, and so they'll need a lot of help in terms of digging through that. The airport there is badly damaged, so we'll have to rely on the Department of War to deploy assets there.
1: And the Pentagon is dispatching naval vessels and aircraft. The death toll, at least 235, tens of thousands still unaccounted for. The Strait is open. The words of President Trump referring to the Strait of Hormuz, where Iran has sent a drone after a cargo ship. At the same time, the chief U.N. nuclear inspector, Rafael Grossi, says his people trying to arrange an inspection program with Tehran.
3: We have barely initiated conversations with Iran so as to determine what are the modalities. And by modalities, we refer to frequency, places to be visited, and so on.
1: So far, there's been little progress, according to Grossi. A Supreme Court ruling on birthright citizenship could be just around the corner. The High Court expected to issue more rulings on Monday. And the Californians will vote in November, a controversial proposal to impose a one-time tax on billionaires. Watching Wall Street this morning, stock futures so far have been in the red. The Dow futures are down 80 points. NASDAQ futures off 356. This is SRN News. Our special SRN News Faith and Freedom series celebrating our nation's 250th birthday continues today. In our latest segment, Pray.com founder Matt Potter reminds us that prayer was at the center of our nation's birth, and he says it must remain a continuing commitment from all Americans today.
4: Prayer has been in our history from the very beginning. The reason the pilgrims came here was to escape persecution for praise and worship they were doing in their own homes. And that's why America got started. And so everybody that's listening, I would pray for the 250th anniversary of the United States and another 250 years of America, one nation under God.
1: As we lead up to the big celebration of America's birth next week, check out America Prays at whitehouse.gov. Join with our national leaders in praying for the future of our country. This is SRN News. Man convicted of a horrific crime against a city lawmaker in South Central Virginia has been sentenced to 40 years in prison.
5: Shotzi Buck Hayes pleaded guilty in April to one count each of attempted first-degree murder and aggravated malicious wounding in the 2025 attack on Lee Vogler. Witnesses say Buck Hayes walked into Vogler's Danville office with a bucket of gasoline, doused him, chased him from the building, and set him ablaze. Vogler suffered burns over 60% of his body. Vogler made an emotional statement about how the attack had altered his life. Buck Hayes also spoke, repeating that he was motivated by an alleged affair between Vogler and Buck Hayes' wife. I'm Lisa Dwyer.
1: 74-year-old Dusty Ray Spencer has been executed in Florida. Spencer, convicted in the 1992 stabbing death of his wife, Karen, executed by lethal injection last evening at the state prison in Stark. More details, SRNNews.com.

0: Welcome to The Word for Today, featuring the Bible teaching ministry of Pastor Chuck Smith, founder of the Calvary Chapel Movement. This radio program is a chapter-by-chapter, verse-by-verse study through the entire Bible. And on today's edition of The Word for Today, Pastor Chuck continues his message, The Life of the Spirit, as we pick up in Hebrews chapter 12, verse 27. And now, with today's study, here's Pastor Chuck.
1: Peter, in talking about this great cataclysm that is coming, talks about the heavens being on fire, melting with a fervent heat, the elements dissolving. Seeing then, he said, talking of the material universe, that all of these things are to be dissolved, what manner of persons ought we to be? All right, everything that can be shaken is going to be shaken. That is, the material world. Only those things which cannot be shaken will remain. That is, the spiritual things. You see, you have only one life, and it will soon be over. And only the things that you do for Christ are going to last. Everything else is going to be destroyed. The whole material universe is going to go up one day. It's going to be wiped out. Now, if you put all of your value in material things, when this material universe goes, or when you go, when death comes, you're going to be totally wiped out because your entire value system was based in the material world around you. If your value system is placed in the spiritual world, then that can't be shaken. That'll last forever. That cannot be dissolved. When the elements are all dissolved with a fervent heat. What manner of persons ought we to be? Peter asked. We should be spiritual. We should put our value in spiritual things. We should be walking after the Spirit. We should be living after the Spirit. And that is essentially what the Bible encourages us all the way through, telling us that the life of the Spirit is superior to the life of the flesh. And that basically is the message that the world hates. They don't want to hear that. They're all caught up in their little material gods, their material possessions. Their whole value system is in that. And to say that that's all going to get wiped out, that's all going to be destroyed, that's a threat to them. They don't want to hear that. But it's true. So God said, I'm going to shake once again the earth and the heavens. And that signifies that anything that can be shaken is going to be removed, and only that which cannot be shaken shall remain. Wherefore, we receiving a kingdom which cannot be moved, all right, our heavenly kingdom, let us have grace whereby we may serve God acceptably with reverence and godly fear. For our God is a consuming fire. Very interesting. We are told in Isaiah that when God destroyed the large Assyrian army that had come against the southern kingdom of Judah, in one night, an angel of the Lord went out to this Assyrian army and wiped out 185,000 troops. One night, destroyed the army, one angel. And in the morning, when the Israelites got up, looked out to see the enemy that had been camped around them, there was nothing but these dead corpses, 185,000. And it said, a fear gripped the hearts of the sinners in Zion. Those were in the city who were sinners. Man, they really got scared. They saw what the fire of God could do. They said, who among us can dwell in the midst of this devouring fire? I mean, they got panicked when they saw what God's fire can do. Our God is a consuming fire. Well, that all depends. Fire is an interesting phenomena of nature. One thing you can say about fire is that it is everywhere. There is what they call aromachesis, long word. But it means the slow-burning fire of nature. Take a piece of metal and just lay it outside here. And in just a short little while, that bare metal, you'll see little brown specks on it. What are those little brown specks? Oxidation. The slow burning fire of nature, as nature starts to deteriorate that piece of metal, starts to eat it away. Slow burning fire of nature, destroying, eating away. You know, no sooner did we drive the last nail into this building than the thing started slowly eroding. Aromachesis. We've got to keep this thing up. We got to keep painting. We got to keep, you know, we've got a process of continual renewal of this thing because of aromachesis, the slow burning fire of nature that is gradually devouring everything. Now, fire, an interesting substance because it can consume. But fire is also used to transform into permanency. You put the alloy into the fire and you heat it, becomes steel, hardened, tempered by the fire. The fire is interesting. It can transmit some things into permanency while consuming others. You see, it all depends on the material that it's working with. The sinners in Zion said, who of us can escape the fire of God? The answer is, no one can escape the fire of God. It's everywhere. You can't escape it. The question is, what is it doing to you? And it all depends on what you are. If you are a child of God, the fire of God's transmitting you and transforming you into permanency. If you're not, it's a consuming fire that will one day totally consume you. Chapter 13, closing out the book, let brotherly love continue. And don't forget to entertain strangers, for some have entertained angels without knowing it. Interesting. I believe it. I don't think I've ever really entertained angels, to my knowledge. And I have never really, you know, thought, well, I wonder if that was an angel. I haven't really had that kind of an experience, but I would not challenge it. Now, there are stories about angels and all, but I guess in some ways I'm a skeptic to a lot of rumors that go around. And yet, I surely do not dismiss the possibility because it's here in the scripture. That it is possible that angels could come in disguise as people and we wouldn't even know it. That'd be sort of awesome, but remember them that are in bonds as bound with them. Now, this is one of the reasons why I think Paul was perhaps the author of Hebrews, because he was in jail so much. And when he was in jail, he was encouraging the people to remember him, pray for him and all, pray for him in his bonds. And here is encouraging those to remember those that are in prison as bound with them. And those which suffer adversity as being yourself also in the body. He taught in 1 Corinthians 12, we are all one body in Christ. And when one member suffers, they all suffer. So if one within the body of Christ is suffering adversity, be in prayer, remember them, because we're all one body. Now, I personally feel very guilty that I do not spend more time in prayer for the Christians in Russia. You see, I, like you, have been such a victim of propaganda. Everybody in Russia is a horrible atheist. But that is not so. In Russia, there are many beautiful, godly people who have really suffered for their faith. In Siberia, multitudes of people, they're suffering for their faith in Jesus Christ. And you know, I rarely think about praying for them. Yet they're all one body with me in Christ. They're a part of the same family. They're really my brothers and sisters in Jesus. And yet I really don't pray for them very often. I don't think of praying for them. And that is wrong. They should be on our prayer list. And the thing that really convicts me is when I get letters smuggled out from a group there in Siberia who listened to translations of my tapes in their Bible studies. And they write and tell what a blessing it is and how that they pray for Calvary Chapel every day. I think, oh God, I forget to pray for them. And they're really going through it. And here I am, living in these conditions, so blessed of thee, and they're praying for me. And I forget to pray for them. And that's not right. Remember those that are in bonds, those that are in prison in China, in Siberia, for their faith in Jesus Christ. Remember them in your prayers. Hold them up, because we're all one body. And when one member suffers, they all suffer. Marriage is honorable in all, the bed undefiled. There is a proper place for close, intimate sexual relationship. Within the bonds of marriage, the bed is undefiled. God has purposed that it be a beautiful experience whereby two lives might be made one. But whoremongers and adulterers, God will judge. Let your manner of living be without covetousness, and be content with such things as you have. Paul the Apostle said, godliness with contentment is really being rich. I've learned whatever state I'm in to be content. Here again, be content with what things that you have. For he hath said, I will never leave you nor forsake you. I mean, I've got so much. I've got Jesus. Be content with what you have. If you've got the Lord, you've got everything. You know, he's everything. He's our resource, all that we need. For he said, I will never leave you or forsake you, so that we may boldly say, the Lord is my helper. I will not fear what man is going to do unto me. Oh, I love that. If God be for us, Paul said, who can be against us? The Lord is my helper. I will not fear what man might do. When Asa, the king of Judah, came to the throne, the Ethiopians invaded the land with a tremendous army. Hopelessly outnumbered, he prayed unto the Lord and said, oh God, it's nothing for you to help those who are strong or those who have no power. Help us, O Lord. For in your name, we're going to go out against this huge army. Don't let man prevail against you. I like that. It's a lot of wisdom in that prayer. God, it doesn't make any difference to you whether or not we have a huge army or we have no army. We need your help. We don't have any power. We need your help. And it's in your name we're going to go out against them. I mean, and don't let, you know, your name get whipped. Don't let man, Lord, whip you. We're on your side. It's not, hey, God, please get on our side. Help our program. God, we're just getting on your side, and don't let man prevail against you. The Lord is on my side. I will not fear what man is going to do to me. The Lord is my helper, my strength. Remember them which have the rule over you. And this is spiritually, those who are spiritually responsible for your spiritual welfare. Remember them who have spoken unto you the word of God, whose faith follow, considering the end of their manner of life. I mean, the end of the godly life, the end of a life following Jesus Christ, considering the end of that kind of a life. So remember them which have the rule over you, have spoken to you the word of God, whose faith follow. And then this interesting verse, Jesus Christ is the same yesterday, today, and forever. Be not carried about with diverse and strange doctrines, for it is a good thing that your heart be established with grace and not with meats, which have not profited them that have been occupied therein. So that our faith be established in grace, not in works, doctrines that would stress the works of man, the works of righteousness that we might do, the things that I can eat and can't eat and so forth. Don't be carried about with diverse and strange doctrines. He's really referring here to men like Herbert W. Armstrong, who, tells you the types of meats you should eat and shouldn't eat and so forth, that your righteousness becomes a manner of keeping the law and the Sabbath law and so forth. It's a good thing that your heart be established with grace and not with outward ordinances, the meats, which have never profited anybody that got all involved in those things. We have an altar whereof they have no right to eat which serve the tabernacle. For the bodies of those beasts whose blood is brought into the sanctuary by the high priest for sin are burned without the camp. Now, when they would use a animal, the carcass of the animals that they used for the sin offerings, they always took them outside of the camp and cremated, burned them outside of the camp. Wherefore, Jesus also, that he might sanctify the people with his own blood, suffered without the gate. That is why in Jerusalem, I do not feel that the church that the Catholics have built over the supposed site of the cross of Christ is legitimate. It's within the city. And Jesus was taken without the gate. That's why I think that the area of the Garden Tomb, across from Herod's gate, across a block or so away, is probably the more legitimate site of the crucifixion of Jesus, because it is outside of the Damascus gate. Wherefore Jesus also, that he might sanctify the people with his own blood, suffered without the gate. Let us go therefore unto him without the camp, that is, without the camp of Judaism, without the law of Israel, and without that religious system. Let's go outside of it, that we might bear his reproach. For here we have no continuing city, but we do seek one to come. Now we are like Abraham, who was searching for the city which has foundation, whose maker and builder is God. We have no permanent residence here. We are pilgrims and strangers on the earth. We are just passing through. We do seek that permanent city, the city of God, where we shall dwell with him. By him, that is Jesus, therefore let us offer the sacrifice of praise to God continually, that is the fruit of our lips, giving thanks to his name. And so with these sacrifices, God is well pleased. God spoke of his displeasure with the sacrifices that they were bringing. He said, I'm sick of your offerings. Sacrifice and offering thou wouldst not, but a body thou hast prepared me, the prophecy concerning Jesus. Now, here is the sacrifice that is acceptable to God. Our praises, the fruit of our lips. Rather than taking a little goat to the priest to be slain or something, let's just give thanks to God. Let's just praise the Lord. Spend time in praising the Lord. That is the sacrifice that is well-pleasing unto him. But to do good and to communicate, don't forget. That is to help those that are in need. For with such sacrifices, and another thing by which we can sacrifice is in the giving to others. God is well pleased with that. Obey those that have the rule over you. Now here we were told earlier to remember those that have rule. And now obey them that have the rule over you and submit yourselves as they watch for your souls, as they that must give an account, that they may do it with joy and not with grief, for that is unprofitable for you. John wrote and said, I have no greater joy than to know that my children walk in truth. And I think that's the story of every pastor. No greater joy than to know that your children walk in truth. Pray for us, the author said, for we trust that we have a good conscience in all things, willing to live honestly. But I beseech you the rather to do this, that I may be restored to you the sooner. In other words, pray for me. And I really ask you to do this that I might be restored sooner, because remember those that are in bonds, I'm in prison, and I want to come to you, and so I want your prayers that I might be able to come sooner to you. Now the God of peace that brought again from the dead our Lord Jesus, that great shepherd of the sheep through the blood of the everlasting covenant, make you perfect in every good work to do his will. This beautiful benediction, the God of peace that brought again from the dead our Lord Jesus, that great shepherd of the sheep. Jesus said, I am the good shepherd. I give my life for the sheep. He's the great shepherd of the sheep. May he make you fully matured. The word perfect in Greek literally is fully matured in every good work to do his will. Working in you that which is well-pleasing in his sight through Jesus Christ, to whom be glory forever and ever. Amen. Now I beg you, brothers, allow the word of exhortation, or receive the word of exhortation, for I have written a letter unto you in a few words. Know ye that our brother Timothy has been set free. He probably was in prison with the author, now has been set free, with whom, if he comes shortly, I will see you. Greet all of them that have the rule over you and all the saints, and they of Italy greet you. So this letter was written from Italy, probably from the prison in Rome, and probably one of Paul's Roman epistles. Grace be with you all. Amen. Fabulous book of Hebrews. So much, so rich.
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1: May the Lord be with you as you put your faith into practice. As you put into practice the things of the Word. As you begin to walk obediently to the injunctions of the Scriptures, may the Lord be with you, and may the Lord bless you, and may he guide you and keep you in his love, fill you with his peace, cause your heart and life to overflow in the richness of his goodness as you walk in the consciousness of his presence day by day this week. May your life be deepened in the Lord and in the things of the Spirit, as we deny the flesh to take up our cross and follow him. In Jesus' name.
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3: Don't ever let anybody say to you, where was God when? 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He's the same place He was when He sent His Son to die on that cross so that those who were down and depressed and discouraged and broken and failures and bound in sin's bondage could be raised up to be seated with Christ in the heavenlies. That's where God is.
2: This is Revive Our Hearts with Nancy DeMoss Wagelmuth, co-author of Seeking Him, for Friday, June 26th. I'm Dana Gresh. Nancy's continuing the series, Hallelujah, a praise celebration.
3: Well, we've been looking at Psalm 113 over the last several days, and you remember that this is one of the Psalms, the first in a collection of six, known as the Egyptian Hallel or the Jewish Hallel. These are the Hallelujah Psalms. This is a set of Psalms that is particularly used by the Jews around the time of the Passover. They sing the first two, this one and the next one, at the beginning of the Passover meal. They sing the last four at the end of the Passover meal. And we'll see today why that is such a significant thing. These Psalms celebrate, they commemorate God rescuing His people, delivering them out of slavery, out of Egypt. They were slaves of Pharaoh. Now they become servants of God. And what are God's servants to do? They are to praise Him. They are to worship Him, worship the name of the Lord. And by the way, when you study God's Word, you don't have to have a PhD in theology. You don't have to go to seminary. You don't have to know original Greek and Hebrew languages. One of the things you can do is just meditate on that passage over and over and over again, as I have been for the last several weeks, and look at repeated words and phrases. What's the obvious repeated phrase in this psalm? Okay, let me hear that a little more vociferously. Praise the Lord, which in Hebrew is
4: Hallelujah.
3: Hallelujah. Hallel, to praise. Yah, Jehovah, Yahweh, praise the Lord. And so we see it at the beginning, at the end. We'll see the significance of these bookends. And then we've seen the emphasis on the name of the Lord throughout this psalm, who He is, what He has done, what He is like. This is fodder for praise. If you don't know how to praise the Lord, start looking at His names. Study His names and what they tell us about Him. Now, let me read through the psalm again. We've seen it in three stanzas. Today, we'll look at the third stanza. But let's, to put it in context, look at the whole psalm. I'll read through it and just give you the sections here. In the first three verses, the first stanza, God's servants are summoned to praise Him. Verse 1, praise the Lord. Hallelujah. Praise, O servants of the Lord. Praise the name of the Lord. Blessed be the name of the Lord from this time forth and forevermore. From the rising of the sun to its setting, from east to west, all around the world, from the beginning of the day to the end of the evening, all the day, everywhere, the name of the Lord is to be praised. So we're summoned to praise Him. And then, beginning in verse 4, we're told why we are to praise the Lord. First, we see that the Lord is high above. We see His greatness, His exaltation. The Lord is high above all nations and His glory above the heavens. Verse 5, who is like the Lord our God, who is seated on high. So we see that God is high and He is seated. He is exalted. But we also see in verse 6 that not only is He seated on high, but He stoops far down. Verse 6, who looks far down on the heavens and the earth, or as some of your translations say that, He humbles Himself to behold the things that are in heaven and in the earth. Another translation says He stoops down to look on the heavens and the earth. Now that tells us a couple things about God. We looked at it in the last session. First of all, it's that He is so high, so exalted, so transcendent, that for Him to see the heavens and to see the earth, He has to stoop down. What you think, well, of course the earth is far down from God, but the heavens are far down from God. He has to stoop down. So I think that's part of the meaning. But I think the other part is that he comes down to be with us. He condescends. He descends. He descended in the form of a baby. But he would condescend further. He would stoop further. He would go to the cross. And we see this suggested here. He stoops down. He looks far down. He humbles himself. Now, remember that Jesus would have sung these psalms, beginning with this one, before the Passover meal that he observed with his disciples there in the upper room, where he instituted the Last Supper that we observe today. And he went from that upper room, sang a hymn, went out to Gethsemane, cried out in great agony such that he sweat great drops of blood, was then arrested, sent through six trials in the middle of the night, and the next day sent to be crucified. The Romans crucified him. The Jews crucified him. The religious people crucified him. The pagans crucified him. But ultimately, God put his son to death. And Jesus humbled himself. So here he's praised, he sings with his disciples in the upper room. The Lord is high above all nations, his glory above the heavens. Now here's the Lord of glory singing this. Who is like the Lord our God? Jesus sings with his disciples. Who is seated on high? Jesus had been on that seat at the right hand of the throne of God for all of eternity past. He will be for all of eternity future. But he had left that seat. He'd left that throne. He had left that high and exalted place. He had come down. He had stooped down. He had humbled himself. For 33 years, he had lived our life. And now, in that upper room, he stoops down. Who looks far down? He stoops down to wash the feet of his creatures. How awesome is that? But that's not all. In the coming hours, this God of amazing, awesome majesty, who has to stoop to behold the heavens, who condescended to the earth, this one would marry majesty and mercy and stoop all the way to the cross. How amazing is that? No wonder we say, hallelujah, praise the Lord. Well, that's all review. Now we come to the third stanza today. He raises the poor from the dust and lifts the needy from the ash heap to make them sit with princes, with the princes of his people. He gives the barren woman a home, making her the joyous mother of children. Hallelujah. Praise the Lord. So we've seen here this God who is high, he's lifted up. This God who humbles himself to look down on what's in heaven and what's on earth. This God who comes down, who stoops down, who humbles himself in the form of Jesus Christ. Why does he do it? We see it in this third stanza. So that those who are bowed down, those who are downtrodden, can be raised up. He's high and lifted up. He comes down, he looks down, he comes down, he bows down, he humbles himself, he stoops down, so that he can raise up those who are bowed down. Again, hallelujah, what a Savior. Here's a God who, as we've seen in this psalm, is transcendent. He is majestic, yet he's not a God who is aloof. He's not a God who stays far off. He's not removed from his fallen, broken creation as so many of these false pagan gods are. You can't get near them. You can't come close to them. But here's a God who draws near to us as a personal God, who stoops down to be with us, to be one of us, to die our death so we can have his life. It's amazing. And notice in this passage that God doesn't just favor those who are mighty or famous or powerful or wealthy. God favors those who are least like him. The poor, the needy, those on the ash heap of life. The dunghill is the King James. It's a place for refuse, for garbage. It's a garbage dump. He was crucified outside the city gate on Golgotha. And he comes for those who are poor and needy on the ash heap of life. He comes for the barren woman, the woman who cries out, Lord, give me children or I die. He comes for the needy, those who have reproach. One commentator on the Psalms, James Boyce, who's now with the Lord, he said, what amazes the psalmist is that this God is exalted so high that he has to stoop low to see not only the earth, but also the heavens. And yet at the same time, he cares for the lowly. He is exalted, but he humbles himself. And that God doesn't just stoop to look down, but he actually comes down to save the poor and the needy. God is high. He is lifted up. We saw he's seated. He's enthroned in the heavens. So what does he do for the poor and the needy who are bowed down? He raises them up. He seats them with princes so they can be with him. Is that amazing? His condescension, his humiliation. Don't ever let anybody tell you God doesn't care. Don't let anybody say to you, where was God when? I'll tell you where God was. He's the same place he was when he sent his son to die on that cross so that those who were down and depressed and discouraged and broken and failures and bound in sin's bondage could be raised up to be seated with Christ in the heavenlies. That's where God is. Verse 7 says he raises the poor from the dust. It's pretty low. Low on the socioeconomic ladder, low on the totem pole, someone who doesn't get any respect. People don't come, you know, asking the poor for wisdom or for jobs or for help. These are the poor, the needy. They need help. They don't give help. They need help. And they're in the dust. You read often this concept in Psalm 119 when it's talking about your soul being so low, you're just down in the dust. I mean, what's lower than dust? He raises the poor from the dust. But here's what astonishes me about that phrase. In another psalm, Psalm 22, verse 15, where Jesus, the Messiah, cries out in a messianic prophecy, he says, you to his father who has forsaken him in that moment on the cross, he says, you lay me in the dust of death. You see, the reason he can raise the poor from the dust is because he went down to the dust of death. He let God put him down in the dust of death. This high, exalted, holy one. He says to his father in Psalm 22, you lay me in the dust of death. And the son says, that's where I'll go. Why? So he can raise the poor up from the dust. So he could raise us up from the dust. Does that remind you of Ephesians 2:6 that says we've been raised up with him and dust? Does that remind you of Ephesians 2:6 that says,

trash heap, or one translation says the garbage heap, the dunghill. Jesus went to the ash heap where he was crucified. The place where you get cast off, where you're cast out. There's nothing of value there, nothing of worth. It's the garbage pile of humanity. And Jesus went there, became all our garbage, took all our garbage upon himself. And the Father turned his back on the Son because God cannot behold evil. Why? So that Jesus could give us his righteousness. What an amazing exchange is that. He lifts the needy from the ash heap. And he doesn't just save us. He raises us, verse 8, to make them sit with princes, with the princes of his people. Who else is sitting there? God is. Jesus is. He gives us a place in heaven to sit with him at the Father's right hand, to one day be exalted with him, and by faith now to be raised up there with him. By the way, you see a very similar passage in 1 Samuel chapter 2. Let me turn there a moment. Where Hannah, who had been a barren woman, had cried out for children. God finally blesses her with a son, Samuel. And in her prayer of gratitude, in chapter 2 of 1 Samuel, she says, "My heart exalts in the Lord. Praise the Lord." When you've been lifted up from the ash heap, when you've been lifted up from reproach, when you've been poor and needy and God has raised you up, you can't help but say, "Hallelujah, praise the Lord." She said, "I rejoice in your salvation. There is none holy like the Lord, for there is none besides you." We saw this in Psalm 113. Who is like the Lord our God? Then she says in verse 7, "The Lord makes poor and makes rich. He brings low and he exalts. He raises up the poor from the dust. He lifts the needy from the ash heap to make them sit with princes and inherit a seat of honor. For the pillars of the earth are the Lord's, and on them he has set the world." See, God is the God of all power, and he uses his divine power to rescue, to redeem, to lift up those who are outcasts, those who are beggars, those who are poor and needy, those who are nobodies, those who are the invisible people that nobody cares for, nobody pays attention to, those sex trafficked girls in our midst, by the way, those who've been bruised and wounded by their own sin or by the sin of others, those who've been discarded, those who've been marginalized. This is the gospel we have for those who are poor and needy. It's the same gospel we have experienced as those who were poor and needy and wretched and destitute and bankrupt. He came down. He condescended. He stooped down from his high and exalted and holy place to lift us up, to raise us up, to give us a place with him in the heavenlies. He's lifted us up. He's made us kings and priests to our God. So how can Christians be down in the mouth, people? Tell me that. How can we really be for any length of time overwhelmed, discouraged, depressed? Now, I know there are hard and harsh and difficult circumstances. There are people who suffer greatly physically. There are women in this room who are living in heartbreaking marriages. There are moms in this room or grandmoms who cry yourself to sleep at night because of a prodigal son or daughter or granddaughter. I get that. We're not in heaven yet. It's still a broken, fallen world. This is not paradise. But even here, in the now, we have this hope of the not yet that is ours by faith in Christ. We've been raised up, seated with Christ, and we know where we're headed. We know the best is yet to come. This is material for praise. This is material for worship. Lift your eyes up. Put your gaze on Christ and say, "Hallelujah. Praise the Lord. What a Savior." Well, verse 9. Continuation of the same theme. He gives the barren woman a home, making her the joyous mother of children. We talked about Hannah, who longed for a child, and God finally answered those prayers. In his time, he gave not only Hannah a child, he gave Israel, the nation, a voice, a prophet, a man who would speak for God, who would lead them to God. It wasn't just Hannah who needed a child. Israel needed that child. And in the fullness of time, God sent that child. But same for Sarah. Sarah was barren. She was without child. God had said, the promised Messiah is going to come through your line. And Abraham goes, but I have no seed. We're old. We can't have children. God says, no problem for me. You're 100. She's 90. Whatever it was. No problem. You're past the childbearing years. You're as good as your bodies are as good as dead. No problem. I bring

0: life where there is no life. He makes the barren woman a home, makes her the joyous mother of children. Rachel, give me children or I die. God gives her children so the promised line of Christ can come through her. Listen, you may or may not have biological children, but God wants every woman to be a mother of children and to be joyous in that responsibility. He's a great exalted God. But he's also a personal God. And he cares for needy people. We've seen that. But not just in general, not just as a group. But look at, he cares about individuals. The barren woman. Who is that? Well, maybe it's Hannah. Maybe it's Sarah. Maybe it's Rachel. Maybe it's you. Maybe it's not physical barrenness. Maybe it is. But maybe it's other kinds of barrenness. But he cares about you. In that culture, in the Jewish culture of the Old Testament, the inability to bear children was considered a curse. It was a reproach. And here God pours out his redeeming grace on the least of these, the most despised. And that grace that he pours out in the life of that barren woman, he pours out in our lives, one at a time, woman by woman. He changes our lives. He reverses our fortunes by his grace. So the barren woman who was left out now belongs. She was alone. Now she has a home. She has family relationships. She was barren. Now she's fruitful. She was sad. Now she's joyous. She had no reason to live. Now she has a seed. She has children. This is the transforming power of God. Charles Spurgeon talked about it in one of his messages. This God who gives beauty for ashes, who turns weeping to joy, who turns death to life, who exalts the humble, who turns poverty to wealth, who turns the dishonored to the exalted. It's the transforming power of God's grace. And so these Hallel Psalms celebrated redemption from Egypt. And that barren woman in verse 9 was a picture of Israel, who was delivered from bondage in Egypt and became fruitful in the promised land. You see, we have a redeeming God who redeems the hopeless circumstances of his people, who intervenes in their lives, who restores, who rescues, who redeems our losses, who raises up people from the ash heap, all because Christ, our Passover lamb, was slain for us and raised from the dead. And so as you look at this stanza, I hope that you're reminded that God knows you. He cares about you. He knows your needs. He knows your poverty. He knows your affliction. He knows how you've been downtrodden, how you've been cast down, how you've been rejected. He knows where you've lost hope. He knows what parts of your life are barren. And he cares. And he has come down in the person of Christ. He stoops down. He humbled himself. And he is able to meet your needs and to raise you up and to give you a future and a hope and a home. He can turn barrenness to fruitfulness. He can turn despair to joy. He has promised to raise the poor out of the dust, to lift the needy out of the ash heap, and to make the barren woman fruitful and joyful. So from your heart, cry out to the Lord. Oh Lord, I'm that poor person. I'm that needy person. I'm that oppressed person. I'm that barren woman. I need you. And thank you that you have stooped down to meet my need, to meet it with yourself. And remember that God, as God is doing this transforming work in our lives in this season, there's a greater, even greater ultimate sense in which he is redeeming, intervening, and transforming us so that we can have all eternity to be raised up and seated with him. Now, this psalm ends as it began with the word, hallelujah, praise the Lord. And those words are bookends. And I want to close this series by reading for you what my friend Charles Spurgeon said about that. Praise ye the Lord. The music concludes upon its key note. The psalm is a circle, ending where it began, praising the Lord from its first syllable to its last. May our life psalm partake of the same character and never know a break or a conclusion. In an endless circle, let us bless the Lord whose mercies never cease. Let us praise him in youth and all along our years of strength. And when we bow in the ripeness of abundant age, let us still praise the Lord, who does not cast off his old servants. Let us not only praise God ourselves, but exhort others to do it. And if we meet with any of the needy who have been enriched, and with the barren who have been made fruitful, let us join with them in extolling the name of him whose mercy endures forever. Having been ourselves lifted from spiritual beggary and barrenness, let us never forget our former estate or the grace which has visited us. But world without end, let us praise the Lord. Hallelujah. Hallelujah.
1: 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Next week, Summer in the Psalms continues. We'll hang out with Mary Cassian in Psalm 34. 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
1: With SRN News, I'm Rich Thomason in Washington. With thousands still unaccounted for, search and rescue crews are scrambling to locate people trapped beneath the debris of earthquake-shattered buildings in Venezuela, where the quake death toll has risen to 265.
2: They are working around the clock in rescue teams, trying to pull people from the rubble. These first hours are absolutely crucial, aren't they, to get to those voices that they can hear under the rubble. The Venezuelan emergency services are experienced in this area, actually. However, the last years of brain drain of such a massive exodus of young people have impacted their ability to operate in emergency services. But look, they are working around the clock. They're attempting to reach those most affected in the state of La Guaira.
1: The BBC's Will Grant, U.S. resources, equipment and personnel being dispatched to the disaster scene along with aid from many other countries. Australia's groundbreaking law banning social media use by the under-16 crowd will undergo some tweaking.
3: What we want to do is to make sure that the laws are as strong as possible and that they will withstand any legal challenges which are made. These are not uncontroversial. When I say that, though, they're not controversial amongst the Australian public and amongst parents because they know that this is a world-leading ban.
1: Australian Prime Minister Anthony Albanese. A 6-3 ruling by the Supreme Court clears the way for an end to temporary protected status for hundreds of thousands of Haitians living in the U.S. Russia says it intercepted 660 Ukrainian drones over a dozen Russian regions overnight, as well as the illegally annexed territory of Crimea. On Wall Street, stock futures are lower. The Dow futures are down 61 points. NASDAQ futures, 352 points in the red. This is SRN News. If you think pop music is getting worse, you're right.
4: According to a new study published in Scientific Reports, popular tunes have gotten filthy, brutish, and nasty over the past 60 years. Researchers crunched the lyrics of thousands of English-language songs from the period, and they report that expressions of moral vice are soaring, while expressions of moral virtue have all but vanished. Gone are songs about love, caring, and faithfulness, replaced by ones about cheating and abuse overflowing with obscenities. Michael Harrington reporting.
1: Nigeria gets most of the attention when it comes to persecution of Christians in Africa, but conditions are possibly worse in Burkina Faso. According to Aid to the Church in Need, Muslim attacks on Christians there made up 20% of all worldwide terrorism deaths in 2024. Armed Muslim groups control as much as 50% of the country, leading to the internal displacement of more than 2 million people. This is SRN News. Violent outburst on the ladies' basketball court.
5: The WNBA has suspended Phoenix's Alyssa Thomas for one game after she made contact with her fist to Caitlin Clark's throat in Wednesday night's matchup against Indiana. It happened in the second quarter and was deemed to be a non-basketball act. The league gave Thomas a flagrant foul 2 penalty for it. No foul was called on the play by officials. The WNBA is allowed to review a game to reclassify a flagrant foul or to classify as flagrant any foul not called as such during a game. Thomas will serve her suspension on Saturday when the Mercury visits the Toronto Tempo. I'm Lisa Dwyer.
1: $3.90 a gallon, that is AAA's national average regular gasoline as of this morning, and that is down a penny from yesterday. More details, srnnews.com.
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7: Awesome. We always like to remind folks, you know, when it's multiple parts, you got to listen to the first part.
9: Yeah.
7: Now, do you remember what the first part was about?
8: It is about sadness, sorrow, trouble, and how we deal with it. And so Truett laid out five or six different methods that we tend to deal with the feeling of despair. Now, there's also the outlet of despair, but when things are really hard and you are sorrowful and grieved of heart, what do we do?
7: He also talks about how sometimes we turn to stoicism, steeling our hearts against any kind of feeling whatsoever.
8: Yeah.
7: The phrase was to be sublimely indifferent. We also will turn to something kind of related called Epicureanism, which is the idea of plunging oneself into pleasure in order to kind of cure our troubled heart.
8: Insert word entertainment.
7: Right. And then the final point that he made is, as far as an option that we all like to pursue, was denial. Just ignore the trouble. Let's pretend it isn't even there, and then maybe it'll go away. Of course, we know that none of these options work, and he's just about to dive into the true cure. So let's listen in to George Truett and his part two of his sermon, The Cure for a Troubled Heart.
10: Have you a troubled heart? Is there in your life one experience and another, every thought of which brings a stab to your heart or the deathly pallor to your cheeks? Have you a troubled heart? No matter what the occasion, there is one source to get it healed, and that source is Jesus. He is the one mediator between God and us. He is the day's man unto whom we may come and unto whom we may confide our all without any hesitation or reserve. Christ is the cure for a troubled heart. Now, my fellow men, why should you and I thus stake our all on Christ? If you ask me if I have, I answer you modestly, I have staked my all on Christ. Living and dying and in God's vast beyond forever, God help me, I can do no other. I have staked my all on Christ. Now, why? Why should we stake our all on Christ? He tells us, I am the way, the truth, and the life. No man cometh unto the Father but by me. Why should we come to the Father by Christ? Why should we accept Christ as our daysman, our umpire, our arbitrator, our mediator? Why should we take Christ as our physician, our leader, to be our friend supreme and stake our all upon him? First, because Christ in his own personality is entirely worthy. Christ has vindicated his claims to our absolute confidence. Christ in himself attests his own worthiness to our absolute confidence. Can you find any fault in anything which Jesus ever said? Pray tell me what it is. Did there ever fall from his lips any word that you can gainsay and condemn? You can condemn the sayings of any other from whose lips words have ever fallen. Can you gainsay any word that ever fell from those gracious lips? Can you gainsay any work that Jesus ever did? Did he do anything when he was here in the flesh? And in these 19 centuries since he went back to his Father, has he done anything for the world that you can gainsay and complain of and condemn? Is there anything in the person of Jesus, in the character of Jesus, in the life of Jesus that you can gainsay and condemn and set aside? Jesus in his own personality is the attestation, the authorization, the corroboration, the demonstration of his claim to human trust and human confidence without any hesitation or reserve. Christ, in his own personality, authenticates his absolute right to human trust without any reserve from every human life. And more, if Jesus shall go away, and we shall set aside his counsel and teaching, we are left bewildered, utterly, and broken in the world in which we live. What that sun is to the vast physical world this midday hour, lighting up the world's darkness everywhere, Jesus is that and more in our world of morals, in the needy world of humanity. When he says for himself, I am the light of the world, he makes no pretentious and vainglorious claim. Jesus is the light of the world. Will you take the world's big questions and answer them? You are utterly bewildered and in the darkness if you take Jesus away and if you fail to take his answer. Take the three questions that this hour most baffle and perplex poor humanity. And Jesus gives the only satisfying answer for each of them and all three of them. There is the question of sin, and the question of sorrow, and the question of death. If you take Jesus Christ away and disregard him, you are left utterly bewildered and baffled and broken in the presence of those blinding and burdensome mysteries, sin, sorrow, and death. What will you do about sin if Jesus be disregarded and taken away? What will you do about sin? Oh, my fellow men, the one tragedy in all the world this hour is the tragedy of sin. The one unbearable yoke that is on humanity everywhere is the yoke of sin. The most terrible and obtruding fact this Saturday morning in all the world is the fact of sin. Now, what will you and I do with the fact of sin if Jesus be disregarded and taken away? No man within himself has moral resources sufficient to meet life like it ought to be met, to live life like it ought to be lived, and to die at last like one ought to die, and make personal answer to God as each must make such answer in the afterworld. No man has moral resources within himself sufficient to overcome and be the master of sin. Jesus comes in, the great physician, saying, I did not come to call the righteous, but sinners to repentance. If you will commit yourself to me, I will make you a new man. Jesus alone can save us from sin. Speaking a while ago in one of our larger American cities, one day friends brought to the service where I was speaking at midday to the busy citizens, and ex-registrar of one of America's largest universities. He had gone into the depths of poverty and failure and shame because of drink. Oh, how I pitied him and how my heart yearned after him. You do not throw stones at such men, do you? That is not the way to win them. That is not the way to win anybody. Oh, go down to them and with a brother's hand and a brother's heart and a brother's pity and a brother's patience and a brother's reinforcement, seek to win them, not by driving, but by the winning constraints of love. So they brought this man to the service, and when the service was done, they tarried behind in a little room, and I was introduced to him, and I could see in a moment how wretchedly he had fallen, and though he was terribly shattered by the down-dragging power of drink, I could see yet the traces of the strong man that he had been, and glimpses of the wonderful man that he could be. There we sat, conversing, and he said to me, Sir, I seem done for. I seem to have lost the battle. I seem unable to extricate myself from the dominant passion of drink in my life. Does it surprise you to hear that he was the son of the Chief Justice of one of our highest courts in one of our American states? Superb had been his opportunities. Quite honorable was his record in the university from which he had been graduated. But now he had fallen to the depths. I will tell you what I told him at last. I told him the story that Henry Drummond tells, who won the same sort of man once, from the depths to the heights to Christ Jesus. Drummond was resting in a quiet home in the hills of Scotland after an extended meeting that he had been holding in one of the Scottish universities. When he had been some 3 or 4 days in the quiet of that home in the hills, he said to his host and hostess, "I must go now and get the next train for my next engagement." They said, "We are not going with you to the station, a journey of 3 or 4 miles from the house. We are going to let you go alone with our driver. Drink has brought our driver to the depths. He is an unusual scholar," they told Mr. Drummond. "He is a rare gentleman," they told Mr. Drummond, "and we are going to leave him with you. He's in the clutches of helplessness because of drink, so he tells us. He's in the grip of despair about himself, so he will avow to you. Maybe you can help him, and so we will leave you with him." Drummond climbed out of the carriage, up on the seat with the driver, just like he should have done. And then, in his own winsome, gentle, gracious way, Drummond made his way to that defeated fellow's conscience and heart. Presently, that driver was confessing his weakness and failure and lapse and sin and downfall and defeat. And when Drummond had heard it, all Drummond said to him was this: "What if I, who drive beside you, were the finest horseman that ever drove a team of horses? What if I could control the wildest span of horses that ever pulled a carriage, no matter how strong, no matter how restive? What if these horses driven by you were such a span? And they rushed around this mountain road, and you could not restrain them, you could not control them, you were helpless. And I said to you, 'Man, give me the reins, and I will control them.' What would you do?" The man saw the point in one moment, and turning to his newfound friend, he said, "Oh, Mr. Drummond, is that what Jesus Christ proposes to do for a man defeated and down? Does he just wish me to give him the reins to my life?" "That is it," said Drummond. "Let Christ have the reins. Though your sins be as scarlet, he will make them as white as snow. Though your heart and its weakness will be poured out like water, he will fortify you with a power which is above men. And you will go your way clad with a strength which is superhuman." From that hour, that defeated fellow walked in the conscious strength of his Savior, and a little later was at the head of one of the chief places of trust and usefulness in all fair Scotland's borders. Christ was his deliverer from sin. "Thou shalt call his name Jesus, for he shall save his people from their sins." If you are without Jesus, you are left baffled and helpless in the presence of sorrow. You can hear the undertone of sorrow everywhere. You can feel and see the awful rain of sorrow on every side. The other day, one of our young carpenters in my city had me go with him to Oakland, where we put away our dead. He had lived just a little while with his beautiful wife, and they had recently brought to completion a lovely little home, and prospects like some rosy morning gleamed before them. Because they were well and industrious, and their hearts were filled with love and hope. In one brief night, she sickened and died. He said to me as we turned away from the freshly made mound, "Oh, man, I had just got ready to live, and all this has come." What was I to say to him? What would you have said to him? What should I say to you if that were your position this morning? And I stood beside you as your friend. There is one who can turn the very shadow of death into mourning. There is one who can take life's tears and attune them to the sweetest music. And his name is Jesus. At another time, there in the big hospital, a dear mother died. And I was with the husband and several children. Oh, the grief was heartbreaking. It seems always to be so when a mother dies. And then that little oldest one, 12 years old, mothered all the rest and went to her utterly broken-hearted father and put her arms around him and said, "Papa, I will help you. Papa, we must do better than this. Papa, you and I love Jesus. Papa, I will help you take care of these children." The family was taken home. And the next morning, we got ready for the funeral. And that little 12-year-old girl, the most motherly child for her years I ever saw, mothered all those five little ones through it all. Then we went to Oakland, and the funeral service was had, and the kindly men came to let down the body gently into the grave, and I felt somebody pulling at my coat. I looked, and there was the little motherless 12-year-old girl, and she said to me with an agony that would break your heart, "Oh, Mr. Truitt, if Jesus loves us, how could he have allowed this?" What could I say? I said, "Little woman, I cannot explain it, but let me tell you, my child, someday, when you get to the Father's house above and you shall sit down by Jesus, he will explain it all to you, and when he explains it, you will know it is all for the best. For he tells you, 'What I do thou knowest not now, but thou shalt know hereafter.'" You take Jesus away, and we are helpless to comfort or be comforted in the day of broken hearts. There is one more mystery to baffle you, and it is the chiefest mystery of all. What shall you and I do when we walk down into the valley of the shadow of death if Christ be taken away? Caesar stood up in the Roman Senate and said, "If there be anything beyond death, I do not know. If there be anything beyond the grave, I cannot tell." Jesus went down into the grave and explored its every chamber. And then on the third day, he came back from the grave with the keys of death and the world invisible swinging at his girdle. And he says to you and to me, "You cleave to me and you need not be afraid of death and what death can do to you." The other day I saw a man, not a believer in Christ, bid his little curly-haired girl of 6 years goodbye. And as he kissed her little face and fingered the curls about her ears for a moment, he turned away with seemingly utter desperation, saying, "Goodbye, little Todd, forever." And then, in a moment more, came the frail little mother, and she stroked the forehead and kissed the little girl's face again and again, and blessed God for the little girl, even though for only a few years. Life was richer and sweeter and better every way because of that child, she kept gratefully declaring. Then she kissed her and said, "Goodbye for just a little while, little Tot. Mother will see you right soon and be with you beyond the sunset and the night." She could say it because of Jesus. Men and women, Christ is the light of the world. Let us follow him. Oh, let us follow him. Let us follow today and forever. Let us sing with the poet, "So I go on not knowing. I would not know if I might. I would rather walk with Christ in the dark than to walk alone in the light. I would rather walk with him by faith than to walk by myself with sight." Settle it now as we pray that Christ shall be your light, your Savior and Master, from this hour until death and beyond forever. Amen.
7: That was George Truitt, portrayed by Gary Brichetto.
8: Mm.
7: Sometimes when we listen to these and I prepare thoughts and ideas and comments afterward, I can have pages of notes. I don't know if our listeners remember, but we've heard "Sinners in the Hands of an Angry God," which is incredibly full and rich and difficult.
8: Yes.
7: And I remember thinking, we don't have hardly enough time to unpack half of what he said. And with George Truitt, it was very, I don't want to say simple, but it was very true and to the point. Mm-hmm. Jesus Christ is the only cure. And I loved his portrayal that Jesus is the only one who can satisfy who can answer the three questions: sin, sorrow, and death.
8: Yes. And they are the questions. We don't like that.
7: Right.
8: but they sure are.
7: The question's as in they're the sources of trouble. Mm-hmm. And I thought that just sums it up so well.
8: They're also the place where we're least in control.
7: Yeah.
8: And we do not like that.
7: Right.
8: Hence our pushing of them aside. I have a dear uncle who refused to bow the knee. Mm. And he was the one that we prayed for decades. And it wasn't until his body began to fail, as all ours will, that he was forced to look at that question. And at 73, he bowed the knee. I was with him just about a year before he passed into glory. He's the kind of man who had a hard time talking about his feelings. He was known as the general,
7: sure.
8: And he was.
7: Wow.
8: Right? Except not to us. He loved us, and it had nothing to do with his profession or his authority. He just simply loved us. He prayed for a meal, and I almost wept. Mm-hmm. So simple. And you could see that he had it. He had handed over those reins of control, and he was at peace, and it sang such a song.
7: Yeah. I wonder how much of this sermon or elements of this sermon were written after that incident that he'd had where his rifle had accidentally gone off and injured a dear friend of his, which eventually led to the friend's death. I wonder how much of his pacing the room and feeling that sorrow, possibly even attributing it to a sin of some kind, even though it was clearly an accident. Mm-hmm. Well, maybe there's something I should have done. There's something I wasn't doing. So, you know, the whole the guilt that we pile upon ourselves and leading to his friend's death. I wonder how much of this sermon was written during that time.
8: All of it. Every word. Because when the hand of trouble has deeply moved into your life and has held your heart, you drop everything that came before. And that which walks out of that time, if it does, because one option is to just cease.
7: Yeah, just to give up.
8: Yes. If you walk out, you're going to walk out with the help of someone other than you. And you will know truth for what it is. And God's truth is undeniable. It shaped every single thing he ever said from that time forward.
7: Amen. Amen. If you have any questions or thoughts about today's sermon, please email us at podcast@unshackled.com.
8: Love to hear from you.
7: We would love to hear from you.
8: Thanks be to God for his activity in our lives, for his teaching, for his moving. I wonder sometimes how we go about necessarily choosing the sermons, how, you know, the whole point of having a podcast like this.
7: You're talking about the originator of the idea of
8: this
7: show. I am,
8: yes.
7: The director is Timothy Gregory, and he has an interesting role with a ministry in Chicago called Pacific Garden Mission and their radio program Unshackled. Mm. And it was he who reached out to me to say, what do you think about this idea of a show? And we actually had a chance to spend some time on the phone with Tim and ask him a few questions related to this show. And we would love to share that time with you. And let's listen in to some of Tim's comments right now.
9: I think it's good radio to listen to people talk about these really deep and relevant issues. Just from different angles and different perspectives.
7: Here's a question. When you first kind of were brainstorming this show, is that the route that you were thinking as far as like, what would it be like to hear these sermons and then how would we respond to them?
9: Yeah. Yeah. I mean, otherwise we would have just hired an actor to record the sermon, done like a pre-recorded intro for each one.
7: Yeah.
9: And then just play the sermon.
7: Right.
9: But the sermons themselves, they're so dense, some of them. Some of them, the imagery, the allegory, they're thick with elements that I think are best responded to. You know what I mean? Having someone parse them, take
7: yeah.
9: them apart, evaluate is, I think, critical to the show working. Because standing alone, you know, I think you know, if you have a bunch of MDivs listening to it, they're going to be fine.
7: Right.
9: But we're not just doing it for MDivs.
7: Right.
9: You know, and so that's why just responding from a different place is incredibly valuable. You say things that people can't really put into words necessarily, or, yeah, that's what I was thinking, or, ooh, I hadn't thought of that.
7: Yeah.
9: That's the value of having somebody react.
7: It's funny. I remember there was one sermon that we responded to, and even before the sermon started, I was telling the listeners, you might want to have a thesaurus on hand or a dictionary or something, because, yeah, they can get very thick and dense, even though it's kind of a historically the language use and the words and everything was very different. But I guess what I'm finding is there's very little application interpretation necessary, because the phrasing might have been different from us, but the topics are identical to what we need to hear today.
8: They don't need any help at all.
7: Right. It's very, very relevant.
9: Yeah, exactly. And, you know, that's the other thing. It's not just about getting a dramatization of something that we've never heard before because it was never recorded. Mm-hmm. So we really have no idea. But having an actor dramatize it is interesting, and the messages are important. But the whole other aspect of this is, you know, it is an evangelical tool. It's not just an exercise in history.
7: Yeah.
9: Mm-hmm. And so, in addition to reacting, you're also evangelizing. You're taking it apart for the listener to help either their journey to coming to faith or their growth as a believer.
7: Amen.
9: You know, you're serving as a tool to help them grow or come to faith. And if that's in the back of your mind, I don't mind if it gets pedantic.
7: Mm.
9: I don't mind if you're listening to a sermon creates a sermon of your own in a way.
7: Mm.
9: That's okay. In fact, I love it. That's the whole point.
7: Mm.
9: You know, it's not just a historical exercise. You are actually taking the gospel that's being shared in these sermons and you're fleshing it out so that you're helping people understand. I mean, I listen to some of this stuff and I'm like, I have no idea what that means. I need to 8 more times before I understood it. But, and I would assume that even the MDivs are thinking that at times. But that's what's great about the response is it's a continuation of the gospel.
7: Hey, another question. This is related to your role as director there at Pacific Garden Mission. How do you see this program fitting into what has been going on there at the old lighthouse for decades and decades?
9: Well, I can tell you that there is some parallel with the sermons that we air through this program with the sermons that have been shared for centuries, well, for at least a century and over a half, you know, through the mission. Mm. The messages have always been the same. We just had different people sharing it in different ways, but the messages are consistent. And so that's all we're doing. We're just taking that like we've been called to do and finding another way to do it. Here's the other thing. I mean, these old messages are incredibly valuable. You know, as the world continues to lean away from God, that's man's natural propensity. I think stuff like this tries to keep us back on track as the world, even the believers, kind of creep into the mega church progressive leaning. Stuff like this keeps the plumb line in our faith.
7: Yeah.
9: While the rest of the world is doing their thing with their sermons that are watered down and lukewarm, these are unflinchingly clear, concise, unapologetic, and unwavering.
8: It was great to catch Tim's perspective on this.
7: Yeah, yeah.
8: I would love to hear from him again sometime.
7: We should do that. We should totally do that.
8: This has been History's Greatest Sermons, an Unshackled production of Pacific Garden Mission. 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

Isaiah 28:16 says this, "Therefore, thus says the Lord, Behold, I am laying in Zion a stone, a tested stone, a costly cornerstone for the foundation, firmly placed. He who believes in it will not be disturbed." God is our foundation, firmly placed. Following him comes at a cost, turning away from our sinful desires, sometimes stepping out in faith. If we believe in him, if we trust him and make God our foundation, he promises that we will not be disturbed. Now, this doesn't mean that we won't have hard times or struggles, but it does mean that when those times come, we will have a tested stone, a firm foundation to stand on.

Hi, my name is Maggie. Thanks for joining us today here on KACAN Radio. A couple years ago, I had just graduated from college and had no idea what God had next for me. Now, my mom gave me a card that had Jeremiah 29:11 on it. It says, "For I know the plans I have for you, says the Lord. They are plans for good and not for evil, to give you a future and a hope." Inside the card, she wrote, "This is still true today. The Lord has a plan for you. He already knows how this will all work out. Trust Him with all your heart. He will be with you and guide you. Seek Him." This encouraged me greatly then, and in various times throughout the last couple of years. To echo her words, this is true for you today, wherever you are. God has a plan for you. Maybe this year brings uncertainty. Maybe you're in a time of transition like I was and have no idea how things will turn out. Let's trust God and seek Him together this year.

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1: With SRN News, I'm Rich Thomason in Washington. They are shell-shocked. So many survivors of the devastating earthquakes in Venezuela have no place to go. Their homes, either reduced to rubble or heavily damaged by the powerful quakes, one coming right on top of the other. First responders continue the desperate hunt for survivors amid the debris. They are finding people who survived along with the bodies of victims. Amid the death and destruction, President Trump is touting much improved relations with Venezuela, making it easier for the U.S. to help.
2: We have the strongest military. We took over Venezuela in less than one day, and the oil is flowing, and we're getting along with them great. We're going to, by the way, help them with their big. They had a tremendous earthquake last night that you read about, massive in Caracas, but we're going to help them out.
1: The death toll has risen to almost 600 with several thousand people injured. Wave the white flag of surrender. Ukraine is having none of it.
3: The Russian Defense Ministry says it's intercepted 660 Ukrainian drones overnight over 12 Russian regions, as well as the illegally annexed Crimea, the Azov, and the Black Sea. It appears to be one of the biggest drone attacks on Russian regions and the annexed Crimea since Russia's full-scale invasion of Ukraine in recent months. Ukraine stepped up its aerial campaign against Russian military installations and energy facilities. Its success has caused fuel shortages and disrupted army supply lines, stalling Moscow's war efforts after more than 4 years of fighting. I'm Charles de Ledesma.
1: Looks like parts of Central Europe will be getting what the West has been suffering through for days, that record-breaking heat wave, sending the mercury soaring in England, France, Spain, and Portugal, is drifting to the east. On Wall Street, the Dow features down 31 points. This is SRN News. A Bellingham, Washington school official sparks outrage.
4: Jen Mason is a school board director. She's also the owner of a local adult novelty store called Wink Wink, where she offers sex education classes for children as young as 9 years old. According to an advertisement, the classes, which last over 4 hours and cost up to $50, purport to teach kids, quote, gender and sexual identities, defining sexuality, and the many ways to have a baby. The store recently hosted a Queer Youth Open Mic Night. Michael Harrington reporting.
1: As America prepares to celebrate its 250th birthday, scholars are highlighting the Founding Fathers' commitment to religious liberty. In 1777, just a year after he drafted the Declaration of Independence, Thomas Jefferson wrote Virginia's Statute for Religious Freedom, which influenced the writing of the First Amendment to the U.S. Constitution. As he put it, one's ability to serve the public should have no dependence on our religious opinions. This is SRN News. It is the end of the line for Florida's alligator Alcatraz.
5: A quickly built tent detention center built in the Florida swamps processed about 21,000 people. Federal officials say they no longer need the extra capacity because they now have more permanent facilities.
6: But it served its purpose for the time. You know, now that they have resources, it is the federal government's responsibility to be able to process these folks, right? We stepped up because there was a gap.
5: Immigration advocates criticized the center for unsafe and inhumane conditions. Detainees reported issues like poor access to lawyers, unsanitary conditions, and insect infestations. I'm Lisa Dwyer.
1: 74-year-old Dusty Ray Spencer has been put to death in Florida. He was convicted in the 1992 stabbing death of his wife, executed by lethal injection last evening at the state prison in Stark. More details, SRNnews.com.

0: Welcome to the Wisdom Journey with Stephen Davey. Jesus tells his followers that they are the salt of the earth and the light of the world. But then he raises the bar so high that everyone in the crowd, including the most religious people there, had to realize that they can't clear it on their own. Today, Stephen works through what Jesus means when he said, "Your righteousness has to exceed that of the Pharisees." It's a passage that cuts deep but ends with hope.
1: Our wisdom journey today picks up as Jesus continues delivering what is known as the Sermon on the Mount here in Matthew chapter 5. We're now at verse 13. "You are the salt of the earth, but if salt has lost its taste, how shall its saltiness be restored? It is no longer good for anything except to be thrown out and trampled under people's feet." Well, we know from history that old salt back in these days was used to cover pathways like we use gravel today. Now, we typically think of food when we think of salt, but in Christ's day, salt was so valuable that it served as currency. Roman soldiers were often paid in salt, or the Latin word was salarium, which we've used today for the word salary. To this day, we might say that somebody's worth his salt. That is, he's worth his salary. Well, back in Christ's day, salt also represented purity. In fact, the Gentiles would offer salt as an offering to their gods. Its shimmering white appearance created all kinds of mystical superstitions. In fact, the Greeks called salt theion, which means divine. Now, salt was used to slow down corruption and decay in food. It was a preservative. So Jesus will be bringing that in here in his analogy as well, saying his disciples are to be, you know, hard workers representing the true and living God. Their pure lives are used by God to preserve a decaying culture. It's interesting that the Bible never says believers are sugar, but salt. Now, that doesn't mean that we shouldn't be sweet, but our presence, our existence, our lifestyles are to preserve in our culture all that's pure and holy and true. Now, with that, Jesus goes on to say here in verse 14, "You are the light of the world. A city set on a hill cannot be hidden, nor do people light a lamp and put it under a basket, but on a stand, and it gives light to all in the house." I remember when our little children learned how to sing that song, "This little light of mine, I'm gonna let it shine." Well, I don't think we should ever stop singing that tune. You know, it's interesting that Jesus said over in John chapter 8, verse 12, "I am the light of the world," but here he says, "We are the light of the world." We are shining with the light of the gospel into our dark world. You know, people say to me all the time, "Stephen, boy, the world is growing so dark, it's so wicked. You know, what in the world are we going to do?" Well, how about turning on the light? Lighthouses were never made for sunny days. They were made for dark days. Likewise, you and I, believers, we were built to shine. And they're shining, according to Jesus, his desires back here during the dark days of the Roman Empire. Just read a little history, beloved. When the church was founded, the Roman culture was mocking heterosexuality as arrogant and narrow. In fact, bisexuality was considered normative. The Roman Emperor Nero dressed up like a woman and married a man in public, and there wasn't any public reaction at all. Add to that the fact that child prostitution was legal during the days of Jesus, as well as drugs, and pornography was culture-wide, infanticide existed. If a couple had a baby girl and they'd wanted a boy, or if their child was born disabled, well, they just leave it out on the front porch at night for animals that roam the streets. Seneca, one of Nero's court advisors, wrote a letter in which he said, "We strangle a mad dog and children who are born weak, deformed, we drown." What a dark world. Well, let me tell you, God decided that that world what was the perfect place and the perfect time in which to create the New Testament church. It was the perfect time to turn on the light because the world was so dark. Well, with that, Jesus emphasizes his own personal integrity and commitment to the Old Testament scriptures. He says here in verse 17, "Do not think that I have come to abolish the law or the prophets. I have not come to abolish them, but to fulfill them. For truly I say to you, until heaven and earth pass away, not an iota, not a dot will pass from the law until all is accomplished." In other words, nothing in the world is going to keep Jesus from fulfilling Scripture, no matter how dark the world was. The law and the prophets together, by the way, refer to the whole of the Old Testament. The iota, the dot he mentions here, refer to the smallest Hebrew letter and the smallest little stroke of a Hebrew letter. In other words, every word, every inch of God's word, every little dot is true, and it's all going to come to pass. Now, with that, Jesus makes this rather shocking statement here in verse 20. "I tell you, unless your righteousness exceeds that of the scribes and Pharisees, you will never enter the kingdom of heaven." What? Everybody here is going to assume that if anybody was going to get into heaven, it's going to be the Pharisees. But Jesus says here, you got to be better than they are. And that effectively means that nobody, including none of us, will be good enough to get in. And that's the gospel truth. Paul puts it this way in Romans 3:10, "There's none righteous, no, not one." And that's true for the Pharisees as well. You see, the Lord is going to talk about the heart here. He gets past that religious facade. He exposes the depravity in all of our human hearts. No matter how good we are all lawbreakers. In fact, Jesus talks first about anger in the heart here in verse 21. "You have heard that it was said to those of old, 'You shall not murder, and whoever murders will be liable to judgment.' But I say to you that everyone who is angry with his brother will be liable to judgment." Jesus is expanding on this sixth commandment. He shows that malicious anger in the heart, well, that's just as good as murder. So he condemns not only the act of murder, but the attitude of hatred. Of course, that's the foundation for murder. Jesus goes on to urge people to reconcile. Don't let anger seethe inside of you until it boils over. He says here in verse 24, "Leave your gift there before the altar and go. First be reconciled to your brother, and then come and offer your gift." Listen, beloved, the Lord is placing a higher priority on reconciling with someone than he is actually attending a worship service. Frankly, reconciling with somebody is an act of worship, isn't it? And it's glorifying to God. Now, Jesus moves on from anger in the heart to lust in the heart. He says here in verse 27, "You have heard that it was said, 'You shall not commit adultery.' But I say to you that everyone who looks at a woman with lustful intent has already committed adultery with her in his heart." You see, the Pharisees believed that if you avoided the physical act of adultery, you'd be okay with God. Jesus raises the bar here and says that lust is sinful adultery in the heart. So with just these two commandments, what's he doing? He's showing us that we're all terribly guilty before God, just like the Pharisees and the most righteous-looking, most spiritual-sounding people on the planet. So how sinful are we? Well, the Bible says the heart is deceitful above all things. It's desperately sick. Jeremiah chapter 17, verse 9. We are all sin sick. We are all terminally ill, by the way, with sin. Let me tell you, we need heart surgery, and we need the divine physician to perform it, to cleanse every act and every thought of hatred and anger and lust. The Apostle Peter himself writes that Jesus bore our sins in his body on the tree, that is the cross. Through his suffering and death, we can find healing. Our hearts can be cleansed. That's our only hope of forgiveness. That's our only hope of getting into heaven one day. You got to come to Christ. You have to admit you're a sinner. In fact, you can do that right now. You can pray a very simple prayer. Lord, I admit right now that I'm a sinner. I'm guilty of hatred and anger and lust and selfishness and more. But the Bible tells me that you, Lord Jesus, paid the penalty for all my sin on the cross. I'm asking you right now to forgive me. I'm going to trust in you alone. I realize I can't go to heaven because I deserve it, but because you paid for it. And I want you, Lord Jesus, right now to save me. Well, if you prayed a prayer like that by faith just now, I want you to know he saved you just now. The Bible says, whoever calls on the name of the Lord shall be saved. Well, with that, we're out of time for today. Until we set sail again, beloved, may the grace of the Lord Jesus Christ and the love of God and the fellowship of the Holy Spirit be with you all. Amen.
0: Stephen Davey has been teaching you today on the wisdom journey. None of us are righteous enough on our own. That's why we need the Savior. And that's the whole point. If you want to keep this kind of teaching accessible throughout your day, the Wisdom International app puts it right in your pocket. 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And here's a feature worth knowing about. 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Then come back next time and continue the wisdom journey with us.

Hi, I'm Maggie. Thanks for making KACAN a part of your day. We're glad you're here. You know, there are two words that bring comfort and joy and relief to me as I read through the book of Romans. But God. In the chapters leading up to that verse, Paul talks about our sinful nature, righteousness, and justification. As I read through it, the weight of my sin, the realization of my need for a Savior, stares me in the face. Romans 5 verse 8 says, "But God demonstrates His own love towards us in this, that while we were yet sinners, Christ died for us." God loves you, so much so that He sent His Son to die for you, for your sins, so that you can have the opportunity to spend eternity with Him. Have you accepted Jesus as your Savior? It's my prayer that you, wherever you are, will experience God's love and come to know Him as your Savior. Let's ponder that as we head into this next song.

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I'm Maggie, and I'm really glad you chose to spend a little bit of your day with us. If today feels a little heavy, just know that you don't have to carry it alone. God walks with you through every part of it. Let's keep the music going.

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So let's stay encouraged today as we listen together here on The Voice of Bristol Bay.

0: 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In Igigagik at 106.9 megahertz with 0.091 watts effective radiated power. 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
1: With SRN News, I'm Rich Thomason in Washington. Story of triumph and tragedy in earthquake-stricken Venezuela. Triumph when more people are rescued from the debris. Tragedy when more victims' bodies are recovered.
2: The agonizing wait continues for relatives of the missing following the two powerful earthquakes that struck Venezuela in the space of a minute. Some survivors have been found alive under the cement and twisted metal. Graciela Mora was pulled from the ruins of a building in the city of La Guaira. The earthquake began. I clung so tightly to the doorframe that I broke my finger, she said. But the floors gave way and my friend was gone.
1: The BBC's Will Grant says a death toll is now at least 589, several thousand people injured, thousands more still missing. Secretary of State Rubio says the U.S. is sending aid, including expert personnel, to Venezuela.
3: We've already stood up our disaster response teams at the Department of State and our humanitarian efforts. It's something we did very well in Jamaica after that storm, and it's something we're really prepared to do now. So I've already spoken to Secretary Hegseth.
1: The Pentagon dispatching a pair of naval vessels and two aircraft to Venezuela. Despite Iran's drone attack on a cargo ship in the Strait of Hormuz, President Trump says that waterway is open. He also says that Iran very badly wants to make a deal with the U.S. The Texas State Board of Education is set to vote on a required reading list for more than 5 million public school students and includes stories and passages from the Bible. The board gave preliminary approval to the list earlier this week, the final vote to come later today. And Californians will be voting in November on a controversial proposal to impose a one-time tax on billionaires in the state. Watching Wall Street, the Dow down about 215 points. The Nasdaq is off 399. This is SRN News. Who's going to church?
4: Young people, that's who. A new poll from Lifeway Research reveals that amongst Generation Z, Americans ages 18 to 28, people attend worship services an average of 6 times in any given month. Millennials and Generation X only go 5 times a month on average, and baby boomers show up 4.5 times. Young adults are also more likely than any other age cohort to be part of a small group activity at their church. Michael Harrington reporting.
1: Many polls have indicated that Christianity is on the decline in this country, with fewer Americans describing themselves as followers of Christ. But according to a new survey from the Pew Research Center, 43% of the general population thinks the government should seek to promote Christian values in its policies versus 38% who say no. Among white evangelicals, 57% want the government to promote Christian values, as do 55% of white Catholics and 51% of white mainline Protestants. This is SRN News. He was convicted of killing his wife. A 74-year-old man has become the oldest person executed in Florida in the modern era.
5: Dusty Ray Spencer received a lethal injection Thursday evening with the 1992 stabbing death of his wife, Karen. It was Florida's 9th execution this year. Florida corrections records dating to 1924 show the oldest inmates last executed in Florida were both 72. Another 74-year-old Florida inmate, set to be executed on July 14th for a woman's killing in 1982. John Scott reporting.
1: Australian Prime Minister Anthony Albanese says his government is giving priority to strengthening the world's first laws that ban children younger than the age of 16 from using social media platforms. There has been some evidence that the law, enacted in December in Australia, hasn't worked very well so far. More details, srnnews.com.
6: Hi, I'm John Erickson Tata, and Miriam just wrote me this question on Facebook. She said, how can I process tragedies in my life without blaming God? Oh, her question touched me, because I too was once tempted to blame God for my accident and resulting paralysis. But as I told Miriam, to blame God is to assume that he has done something wrong. Now, let's remember that humans brought sin and suffering on ourselves. We were the one who broke the contract back in the Garden of Eden, not God. Besides, God is not only good, he is consummately compassionate. He knows all about suffering. He wrote the book on it, and he called it Jesus. Believe me, when they hang you on a cross like meat on a hook, you've got the last word on suffering. And the really beautiful thing, John 3:16 tells us that Christ is the one who took the blame for us. Wow. So rather than blame God, let's today bless the Lord.

0: If you are in Christ, God has begun a work in you. So what is it that he's doing with you? Alistair Begg walks us through the Bible's answer to that question today on Truth for Life as he examines God's purpose for every believer's life, his process of fulfilling it, and his promise that helps us persevere in every circumstance.
1: I want to think with you this morning about the thesis, if you like, for the week, that it is the purpose of God to conform us to the image of his Son. And that's why we began in these verses in Romans chapter 8. If there is a good work that God has begun, which he promises to bring to completion at the day of Jesus Christ, and if that work is the work of salvation in all of its multifaceted dimensions, where would it be possible for us to reduce it, if you like, at least in our thinking, so that if somebody said to us, what is it that God is doing with you since he has apparently, by your testimony, made you one of his children? Is there something that we could actually say that would summarize the work of God? I suggest to you that there is. We could answer in the strength of the scriptures themselves and say, what God is doing is making me more like Jesus. For that, as you will see here from the 29th verse, is God's eternal purpose. His purpose from all of eternity, those he foreknew, he predestined, notice, to be conformed to the likeness of his Son, to be shaped like his Son, to be molded into the very characteristics of Jesus. I'm not qualified to talk in these matters, but it is also suggested that couples, husbands and wives, that married for a long time, become so interwoven with one another that it is not infrequent that they are asked if in actual fact they're brother and sister, because they've taken on so many characteristics of one another. It certainly would make some sense, wouldn't it? It would testify to the fact that we become like the company that we keep, that the presence that we engage in, the people that we spend time with, have an impact on us and we on them. That's why, incidentally, friendships formed are so important. That's why it is inevitable that we have to teach our young people, especially as they go into their teenage years, that friendships are seldom neutral. There are people in whose company it's easy to be good. There are people in whose company it's easy to be bad. And therefore, it is vitally important that we establish friendships that nurture and help and encourage and so on. Well, here we find that God, from all of eternity, is nurturing his children so that the children, those who are following after he who is the firstborn among many brothers and sisters, are actually being fashioned into the likeness of Jesus. Now, it is in light of that that I think we ought to study the verse, which is a far better known verse, which is a verse that precedes it, Romans 8:28. And many of us would probably have neglected verse 29. It's a bit of a sticky verse. It raises all kinds of questions. And we tend to retreat into verse 28. And we know that in all things, God works for the good of those who love him, who've been called according to his purpose. And we press that into all kinds of service. But it is actually verse 29 that helps us to understand the good towards which God is working. And what is that good? That we might be conformed to the image of his Son. In the King James Version, I think it is, and we know that all things work together for good, as if somehow or another the things that are working to good. I think the NIV is a better translation, don't you? And we know that in all things, God works for the good. It is God who is at work in and through all the different things and aspects of our life, and he works according to his good purpose. And so, for example, James, when he writes concerning the trials that come into our lives, writes about them in a way that is frankly staggering. He begins his letter, you will remember, "Consider it pure joy when you face trials of various kinds." When these trials come into your life, he says, do not resent them as intruders, but welcome them as friends. Why? Not because you're a masochist. Not because we rejoice when things are inherently and horribly difficult, but because of something that we know. And he says, we know that the testing of your faith develops perseverance, and perseverance must finish its work so that you may be mature and complete, not lacking anything. Well, when will that day dawn? I mean, hopefully we're a little more mature than we were last time we were together, a little more towards completion. But there are so many gaps and uncertainties. And that is why we recognize that there are lessons learned in those experiences, purposes that are accomplished in those experiences that aren't accomplished any other way. And I think many of us would testify to the fact that more spiritual progress has been made in our lives by way of disappointment and failure and tears than has actually been made in the realm of success and laughter. Not that we would go and seek these things out, but that we would recognize that Father knows best. That nothing is taking him by surprise. And that from all of eternity, in the ebb and flow of life, in that which we regard as good and bad, and sometimes horrible and impossible to deal with, in the challenges that we face that sometimes appear to never go away, in the experiences of unanswered prayer, or at least the answer comes back in a prolonged wait or in an apparent no, that still in the midst of all of that, God's eternal purpose is at work in the lives of his children. So that when we read Christian biography and we say to ourselves, what is God doing in the life of his children? What was he doing when they took their jackets and laid them down at the feet of a fellow called Saul of Tarsus? What was he doing in the life of Stephen? He was accomplishing his eternal plan to make Stephen just like Jesus. Doesn't seem right, does it? Especially not when we've been bred on the notion that the way that all of these things happen is in tranquility and in blessing and where everything's going fine. And aren't we having a wonderful time and isn't it a great day? Well, it is a lovely day, but I can guarantee you that I speak to a congregation this morning that is marked by all kinds of difficulties and challenges, by lives that are marked, if we were honest, by at least significant spells of quiet desperation. That if ever we were to come clean about what it is that we're pushing in our wheelbarrow, there would be so much that mitigates against this. What is it then gives us equilibrium? Well, to get up in the morning and to say, whether it's raining or sunny, whether I am frail or forceful, I thank you today, gracious God, that you are my Father, that in Jesus you have made me your child, that you have plans and purposes from all of eternity that you will definitely accomplish, and that today is another opportunity for me to make progress down that road. That's the first word this morning. It begins with P, it's the word purpose. The second word also begins with P, and it's the word process. And for this, we go forward to 2 Corinthians chapter 3. Now, the Lord is the Spirit, and where the Spirit of the Lord is, there is freedom. And we, who with unveiled faces, all reflect the Lord's glory, notice here the present continuous, are being transformed into what? Into his likeness. Okay? So it is God's eternal purpose, thus he predestined to be conformed to the image of his Son. That's his purpose in eternity. What is his purpose today? To continue the process. It is an ongoing process. And the context, and I'll need to leave you to read 2 Corinthians 3 for homework, but the context here is the contrast in between the reflected fading glory of the old covenant and the freedom to gaze upon the glory of God in the face of Jesus. Remember I said that Moses' face shone and he didn't know. That his face shone and he didn't know. His face shone even with the opportunity that he had. And what Paul says is if the face of Moses shone in that fading, dimming glory, surely the faces of those who are in Christ ought to really shine. Shine. Would anybody ever think that what is actually happening to us is that we are in the process of being conformed into the image of Jesus? You know, that when they come into our churches, they say, now there's a group of people where something's happening. I don't know what's happening to them, but they just shine. They are the shining people. There is a glory about them. There is something about them. I just read a biography of one of my favorite soccer players, and I'm excited about this soccer camp. Finally, we get some good sports into this place. But that was just a joke. But one of my favorite soccer players, and as he died as a young man in hospital in London. One of his sisters writing the biography, the girl was not a Christian, nor was this man. She talked about a nurse in the hospital looking after her brother during the night. And there was, she said, about this nurse, some strange aura, that there was something about her that she couldn't put her finger on. She came in one day, that is the sister, to find that there was a Bible beside her brother. The Bible was marked with Psalm 121, Psalm 23, Psalm 46, and so on. And when she inquired where the Bible came from, she discovered it came from the nurse. And when she asked the nurse why she put the Bible there, the nurse told her, because in the Bible I met Jesus. And then the sister said, and that's presumably why you shine the way you shine. You see, the work of the Holy Spirit is to turn our gaze towards the Lord Jesus. And as we look at Christ, so there is this reflection, a glory that is revealed in the gospel itself, the wonderful, freeing, transforming story in the gospel, that he died in our place to free us not only from the penalty of sin, as we have noted, but also from its power and its dominion. And that is why it is vital, loved ones, that we have a solid grasp of the gospel so that we can preach the gospel to ourselves, as Jerry Bridges has reminded us most helpfully in one of his recent books, so that we can preach the gospel to ourselves every day. I don't think it would be surprising if I did a survey here and amongst an august group of individuals like this to discover that people said, well, you know, the gospel is something that gets you started. It's way in my past. I believed the gospel a long time ago, and I've moved on from then. Oh, I hope you haven't. I hope you preach the gospel to yourself today, because that's the only way you'll stay sane. That's the only way you'll make progress. Because when Satan tempts you to despair and tells you of the guilt within, what's your answer going to be? Upward I look and see him there who made an end to all my sin. That's the gospel. Our standing in Christ is unalterable. On our best week, we are no closer to God. On our worst week, we are no further from God. Because our standing with the Father is all in the righteousness of Christ. We are not put right with God on account of something done by us, nor are we put right with God on account of something done in us. We are put right with God on account of something done for us. So that, as Luther said, in one realistic way, the gospel is all outside of us. Now, if you think about that, it makes perfect sense, doesn't it? Because if you set yourself up for a little inventory this morning, here I am Monday, and you say to yourself, now let me just do an inventory of how well I'm progressing. How's my prayer life? On a scale of 1 to 10, with 10 being high, what do you want to give yourself? You brave enough to give yourself a 4? There you go, 4. Okay, so we haven't even hit the 50% mark. All right? A scale of 1 to 10, witnessing in the speculator area ever since I got here, shining for Jesus and giving a word of testimony if the opportunity arises. Scale of 1 to 10, with 10 being high. Someone wants an 8? We need to wait for tomorrow. Tomorrow's about humility. The rest of us will be hard pressed to give ourselves a 2. And so we could go down the inventory. Because our hearts condemn us, and justifiably so. Because if we constantly look within to see how well we're doing, as a basis of our standing with God, we will constantly feel that we have no standing with God. But when we realize that God's eternal purpose, which he is definitely going to complete, is to conform us to the image of his Son, and that the ongoing process in which we find ourselves engaged is that very self-same thing, that we are being transformed into the likeness of Jesus Christ. Notice it's in the passive as well. We are being transformed into his likeness. Well, is this passivity? No, but it is a reminder to us that this is a process that is spirit-endued and in which we are involved. We don't just sit back and let it happen. There are means of grace which God has provided, so that as we avail ourselves of the means of grace, we make progress. So, for example, when the writer of the Old Testament speaks prophetically of the Son, he says about the Son, that is Jesus, you have loved righteousness and hated wickedness. So I know that I am not making much progress in being conformed to the likeness of Jesus if I've determined that I'm going to love wickedness and hate righteousness. It just doesn't happen, you see. Because the grace of God that has appeared, Titus 2, teaches us to say no to ungodliness and all kinds of wickedness, and to live upright and self-controlled lives in this present age. The Spirit that teaches us through the Word enables us by his presence within us, but no more than God believes for us so that we might be saved, because he doesn't, we must believe in order that we might be saved. So the work of God within us to make us like Jesus is his work, in which he includes our endeavors. So, for example, in Philippians, work out your own salvation with fear and trembling. In other words, get up off your hind legs and let's get going. For it is God who is at work in you, both to will and to do of his good pleasure. The purpose from all of eternity, the process which is ongoing, and finally, the promise that keeps our chins up and allows us to keep heading in the right direction. 1 John chapter 3. And verse 2, dear friends, now we are children of God. And what we will be has not yet been made known. It's okay to say, I don't know. Somebody came to the Apostle John after one of the services and said, the Apostle John, what are we going to be? He says, well, frankly, I don't know the answer to that question. I'm always very encouraged by the agnosticism that I find in the Bible. Dear friends, now we are the children of God, and what we will be, we don't know yet, because it hasn't been revealed in fullness. But we do know this, that when he appears, here's our phrase, we shall be like him. Now, we are not to be surprised by that, because the very reason that God has saved us is in order that that might be true. That his purpose from all of eternity is that we would be conformed to the likeness of his Son, that what he's doing with us in the experience of our earthly pilgrimage is completing the process. And finally, even though we know what we are, a ragtag and bobtail gathering of people with all our faults and all our foibles and our stumblings and our failings and so on, the fact of the matter is that when he appears, we will be like him. brevity of John in relationship to these things, I think, is quite striking. He tells us that Jesus will appear. He tells us that we will see him. And he tells us that we will be like him. Paul, interestingly, and you needn't turn to this, but Paul, when he talks about it in Philippians 3, you know, where he says our citizenship is in heaven and so on, he says in verse 21, who by the power that enables him to bring everything under his control will transform our lowly bodies so that they will be like his glorious body. And what he anticipates and he affirms is the fact that not only will we be like him, but we will be with him. In fact, you know, when he says, I really don't know whether I should leave or whether I should stay with you and so on, the fact of the matter is, he says, I don't know whether I should depart and be with Christ or stay with you for a little while longer. So for Paul, the anticipation is that we will be with him. For John, the anticipation is that we will be like him. And for all the rest, we can wait confidently and contentedly. Two children's songs as our close. I wish to be like Jesus, so humble and so kind. His words were always tender. His voice always divine. But no, I'm not like Jesus. As anyone can see, O Savior, come and help me. And make me just like thee. And the final one, cleanse me from my sin, Lord. And put your power within, Lord. And take me as I am, Lord. And make me all your own. And keep me every day, Lord. In the narrow way, Lord. And make my heart your palace. And your royal throne. Ethics is an exhortation to become what we're not. The call of Christianity is to become what we are. You are in Christ. Come on now. Let's be like Christ.
0: You're listening to Truth for Life with Alistair Begg. I hope you're enjoying Alistair's exploration of the identity and work of Jesus in this series called To Know Christ. The better we know the Savior, the better prepared we are to dedicate our lives to pursuing God's glory. Today we are recommending a book that complements our current series. It's a book by Sinclair Ferguson. It's called Union with Christ, The Blessings of Being in Him. In this new book, Sinclair works his way through key passages in the New Testament that help us unpack what it means to be in Christ and the practical implications for living life joyfully in Him and for Him. This book is rich and profound, like Sinclair's teaching often is, but it's written in a way that's easy for us to understand and digest. 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Thanks for studying with us this week. I hope you'll take the opportunity to worship with your local church family on Sunday, and then join us Monday when we'll consider why Jesus, our Creator and Savior, would stoop to wash the feet of His disciples, even His betrayers' feet. The Bible teaching of Alistair Begg is furnished by Truth for Life. Where the learning is for living.

0: You know you're a Christian. You go to church. You believe the Bible is true. But you also understand your weaknesses. Because there's a difference between believing in Jesus and actually following him. Chuck Swindoll admits that he too has felt the gap between what he wanted and what God wanted. And today on Insight for Living, he'll show us exactly where that gap shows up and what it costs to close it. From the Gospel of John, Chuck brings a message that's direct, deeply personal, and impossible to forget. He titled it, The Cup That He Drank.
1: Our world is in a world of hurt. Days are dark in places of great importance in the eyes of people. But there's nothing more significant happening today than what is happening in this room, where we meet with the one who is exalted over all, above all, and his plan is working through all. The great temptation in this hour is to panic. Believers in Christ have no need to do such. Nothing is out of control because whatever happens to us passes first through the Father's hand. When we doubt that sovereign work of God, panic replaces trust. We pray today so that there might be a renewal and refreshment, a reminder that our times are in his hand. They're not in the hands of the United States government. They're not in the hands of the particular few who make decisions. They're in the hands of our God. And by the way, he loves us. Remember? Say that with me. He loves me. Do it again. He loves me. Father, thank you for that divine love that pervades and encompasses and envelops us. Thank you that it invaded this earth in the person of your Son. And for the first time, love was personified in a perfect model of life. Thank you for your Son's willingness to leave all the glories of heaven and to set aside temporarily his divine attributes so that when they were exercised only in obedience to your will and plan. May that mark our lives. Find in us, Father, that kind of commitment. Hear us, Lord, today when we say, whatever the cup, we will drink it. Whatever the cross, we will bear it. Whatever your will is, we want to be in it and walk through it, regardless of the times in which we live. They're all in your hands. And thank you for that reassurance. May that come through clearly today, our Father, as we focus our attention on the one who took our place at the most torturous means of death known to humanity. And he did it for us because he loved us. And we love you, Father, in Jesus' name. Everyone said, amen.
0: 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Chuck titled today's message, The Cup That He Drank.
1: It takes a long time for many people to get really serious about their walk with Christ. Coming to know Christ is, in a point of time, a decision made for the Savior where we receive the gift of eternal life by faith because of God's grace. And we come to Christ alone by faith alone. That's called conversion. It's the miracle of a moment. However, the process of becoming disciples is a journey. As Redpath calls it, it's the task of a lifetime. Now, what does becoming a disciple mean? It means becoming a close follower of Jesus Christ. I know of no more clear and concise section of Scripture on discipleship in few words than Luke 9, 22 through 24. The Son of Man must suffer many things, be rejected by the elders and chief priests and scribes, be killed and be raised up on the third day. Look closely. The Son of Man must suffer many things. Do you read crushing in that? He should. The Son of Man must be crushed, which will include being rejected by the elders and chief priests and scribes. And in his case, it meant being killed and be raised up on the third day. Verse 23, and he was saying to them all, so to all the people standing with him, all those men, if anyone wishes to come after me, let him deny himself, take up his cross daily, follow me. Stop right there. Notice it's a condition, if anyone. It's a choice. Let him deny himself. Second, take up his cross daily. He would add that, wouldn't he? Daily, daily. But first, the cross. Last time we were together, we learned that it's a symbol of death. So obscene, it didn't even fit proper conversations around the table in a Roman home. You wouldn't think of putting an electric chair in a small piece of jewelry and hanging it around your neck. But that's what you do when you put a cross around your neck. It's the most torturous, shameful, humiliating form of death ever devised by humanity. It's a symbol of saying no to myself, putting to death my will. Spiritually speaking, the cross represents a deliberate decision to abandon one's own desires, preferences, and plans, and to live with the pain that that entails. All of the adjustments, all of the, if I may use the word, all of the consequences. And we're to do it daily, daily. When God wants to do an impossible task, he takes an impossible person and he crushes him with the reminders like this. Truth be told, some of you are on a maddening pursuit to please yourself. That's why you chose the career you chose. That's why you're jealous when someone else is promoted over you. That's why you are offended when someone asks you to give up your rights here for the greater good. That's why suffering is such an interruption. And that's why lingering illness is so irritating. You're not able to get about what you planned. Stop. Stop all that. A disciple says, I am here for the long haul, regardless of what it may mean, and if it means ultimately my death, I am in it for death. You say, well, that's a crazy way to live. Well, that's why the ranks are thin. That's why you don't meet many disciples. That's why Jim Elliot could say, when he realized that it could mean death, and it did, in his and four of his friends reached the Alka Indians with the claims of Christ, he is no fool who gives what he cannot keep to gain what he cannot lose. That statement, by the way, was part of the process of changing my life. When my orders were cut and I was told I was to go to Okinawa, even though the Marine enlisting officer had promised me I'd never have to go overseas, liar that they are, little did I know it would have anything to do with my spiritual growth. It had everything to do with my change in life. Everything changed. It was crushing to leave my wife. It was crushing to move 8,000 miles away from my family. I get no credit for it. The government paid for it. It was the president's idea or somebody up there. No, not really. It was a plan of God for me. God knew I needed no other crutch but himself. And in the loneliness and the emotional torture of 16 months in Southeast Asia, my whole life was turned around. I never had known such a walk with Christ as I developed there up to that point in my life. Took the crushing. The daily, daily reminders. You're not in it for yourself, bud. You're in it for me. And it says, and then follow me. Deny yourself, take up your cross daily, follow me. It means to obey. It means to emulate. To follow the leader regardless of the sacrifice. Remember when you were a kid, you played follow the leader? Do kids play follow the leader anymore? I remember years ago, way back when the earth's crust was cooling, I was small and I had a lot of buddies around, and one guy would be the leader. And I mean, he would take us in the most unbelievable, he'd jump off places. I'd say, no, wait, then you're out. So I had to jump off because I'm a follow the leader. And that was back when I was following klutzes who did all kinds of crazy things. But you can trust him. But you can be sure there'll be risk involved. You can be certain that as your decision to move from the outer circle to the inner circle and become one of those close followers, and by the way, the ranks are still thin, always will be. Always will be. Many more believers than there are close followers. Because we don't want to obey anyone else. We want our own way. John R.W. Stott writes this, Jesus gave no encouragement whatever to thoughtless applicants for discipleship. Thousands of men and women every year are still undertaking to follow Christ without ever pausing to reflect on the cost of that enterprise. They have allowed themselves to become somewhat involved, enough to be respectable, but not enough to be uncomfortable. I'll get specific. You have a fine career. You are middle age. You and your family, let's put you in a situation where you're married and you've got two or three kiddos and you're on your way to another promotion and yet another promotion. You're moving into the realm of financial security you've thought about and wanted to have, and your dad and certainly your father-in-law wanted you to have. And as time passed, the future looks brighter, and then you get serious about spiritual things. I'm only imagining this. I have no one in mind. So listen closely, but relax. And then you hear a sermon like this, and you think, because there's no post to hide behind in this building. You notice how we built it here. Some of you stay behind the head in front of you a whole lot of the sermon, I've noticed, and you notice that it just penetrates right through that cranium, and suddenly you think the guy's talking to me. Could it be that this is not where God wants me, but I'm where I wanted to be? Could it be that it's not all about my salary? Could it be that it's not just about owning all the stuff I own or pursuing the stuff I've always felt I should pursue? In the process of growing and learning and hurting and discovering, you realize your place is ministry. You're to be in vocational Christian service. You're no longer to ministry. You're to be in vocational Christian service.

missionary. Don't count on. That is fantastic. How wonderful a decision. They're going to say, are you nuts? You know why? Because they're not disciples. They're in it for themselves. And they envy you because you make more than they do. And it's all about you, of course, except in their case, it's all about them. But what does that mean? Do the math. It means you leave a very secure position. Probably means you move to another part of the country. It means you live in a situation that is not the kind of comfort you have enjoyed before. It means your income is reduced considerably. It means your partner may have to go to work to make that happen. It means you will now enter the ranks of the unfamiliar. You will now be exposed to information you have never heard before or studied, and you are following Christ. That happened in my life. It's happened in the lives of a number of people listening right now. Now, ideally, your partner is with you in that journey. One of my favorite questions when I meet brand new seminary students and they come to the church to visit and they'll say, hi, we're first year students. And they always have that look about them, a little bit bewildered. So I invariably will look, in case this is a man that introduces himself, I'll look at his wife and I'll say, what do you think about that? I get some very interesting answers these days. Very interesting. Sometimes it's just like out of the textbook. This is the fulfillment of our dream. Other times I'll hear, I'm not so sure. And that makes for a very difficult process of years. Maybe the man acted too quickly in his decision, and perhaps wisdom would say, let's spend some time working this through with your wife so that she's on board with you. Having partners where one is a disciple and one is not is a pretty difficult way to live. Pretty difficult. That's just one application that comes to mind. You see, God specializes in this sort of thing as he brings us from the ranks of general believers, those who know Christ. When they die, we're going to go to heaven. We're sure of that. We know. Sunday comes, we want to be a part of the worship service. Yep. Well, we understand that. Yep. But just don't let it get in my way. When you become a disciple, it gets in your way. Suddenly you move from the ranks of the complacent to the committed. Turn to John chapter 18. Will you do that? John 18. I often speak to folks who are without Christ. For the next few minutes, I want to speak mainly to you and only to you who know the Lord. I want to speak to you who are in the broad, wide circle. You've come to Christ, but chances are good you've not entered into a seriousness in your walk. And that's a sad fact. In fact, it grieves the Holy Spirit. Because it doesn't mean you have to enter ministry. It means that Christ enters the throne room of your life and takes charge, whatever that may mean, wherever you must follow him. Now, this is a threatening situation here. The setting, verses 1 to 3, it is very serious. They've had the last meal together, Jesus and his followers. The upper room teaching is over. It's not included here. In fact, it just says in verse 1 of when Jesus had finished these words, no doubt referring to his teaching in that Last Supper as well as his prayer as he's on his way to the Garden of Gethsemane just before he's taken under arrest. His prayer to the Father is completed. He and his 11 remain together and they're making their way to the Garden of Gethsemane. They cross a brook called the Kidron Valley. It's an immensely emotional time as they get to Gethsemane where the fight is on. That's where the battle took place. The battle in Jesus' own mind was not at the cross. It was at Gethsemane.
people don't think about

that enough. It's at Gethsemane, he prays, let this cup pass from me. If it's possible, Father, let it be another way. Let there be some other journey but the cross. Nevertheless, listen to the words of a disciple, if I may. Not my will, but yours be done. Not my way, but your way, Lord. Not my plan, but your plan. That's the setting, A.T. Robertson says. The hour was late, and the strain had been severe. But Jesus pleads for a bit of human sympathy as he wrestled with his Father. It did not seem too much to ask. He was on his face, not his knees. The figure of the cup can only mean the approaching death. Now the master is about to taste the bitter dregs in the cup of death for the sin of the world. That's the context. Verse 4. Knowing all the things that were coming upon him. By the way, in the distance he can hear the clatter of the swords and the chains and the sight of the torches flickering in the darkness. If you've been to Gethsemane, you know it's a small place, and an approaching crowd would be easy to detect, and they were on their way to get him. Verse 3 concludes, they came with lanterns and torches and weapons. Why? They expected a fight. What they didn't realize is the fight was over. He'd accepted the cup. But they didn't know that. So Jesus, knowing all things were coming upon him, look at the surprising surrender. Whom do you seek? Now, normally, if a group is coming after a criminal, the criminal doesn't say, hey, who are you guys looking for? In their eyes, he was the criminal. But to their amazement, he says, whom do you seek? Look at this. They say, Jesus the Nazarene. He said, I am he. Judas was also standing with them, and when he said to them, verse 6, I am he, they drew back and fell to the ground. We would say it blew them away. Why isn't he running? Why isn't there an argument? Why isn't he bargaining with us? I am he. You don't do those things when you're a close follower. If I may use those words for our Savior, he is. Finish the fight. Remarkable things occur when the fight is finished and a surprise plan unfolds. You accept it. You don't resist it. One of the benefits of being crushed is that you learn slowly but surely that there's a better plan, and resisting it is not a good thing.

0: He has finished the fight. When your will finally stops wrestling with God's will, something remarkable happens. Not weakness, not defeat, but freedom. Chuck Swindoll calls it the benefit of being crushed, and he knows it firsthand. There's a lot more in this message, and we'll hear some closing comments from Chuck in just a moment, so stay with us. This is Insight for Living. Today's program features message number 6 in Chuck's 12-part study on the attributes of God. He titled this series, How Great is Our God? 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Well, Chuck, we're coming up on another milestone here at Insight for Living. On June 30th, we close the books on another ministry year, and we step into our 48th year of ministry. At moments like these, it's imperative to remain laser-focused on the one we serve.
1: When Paul arrived in Corinth, he was fresh off a rough stretch. He'd just come from Athens, where the philosophers basically laughed him off the Areopagus. If you've ever poured everything you had into something and watched people shrug and walk away, and if you've ever had a message fall completely flat, you know something of how Paul felt stepping into Corinth. And what did he decide? Quoting now, "I determined to know nothing among you except Jesus Christ and Him crucified." He didn't concoct a new strategy, not a better presentation, not something more sophisticated, more polished, more likely to impress the intellectuals. Just the cross. Here's what 60-plus years of preaching has taught me. The moment I start trying to be impressive, I've already missed the point. The goal has never been for you to walk away thinking, what a great communicator. It's for you to walk away thinking, what a great Savior. There's a world of difference between those two. That's the heartbeat of Insight for Living. Always has been, always will be. 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Not a religious experience, not a motivational moment, a genuine life-altering collision with the cross we proclaim. As we close out our fiscal year on June 30th, I want to ask you something, not to help us, but to consider the ministry you personally have when you invest in this broadcast. 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Would you give today? The cross is worth it, my friend.
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1: With SRN News, I'm Rich Thomason in Washington. Former National Security Advisor John Bolton is pleading guilty to illegally retaining classified information. Bolton pleading guilty to a single count. His plea deal with federal prosecutors could help him to avoid prison time. The world is rushing to aid Venezuela. Crews continue searching for earthquake survivors in the debris. Secretary of State Rubio says the U.S. is involved in the relief and recovery.
2: We are already deploying search and rescue teams from Fairfax County, Virginia, and Los Angeles. There'll be some others we'll add. That's their most immediate need right now is search and rescue efforts. They have a bunch of collapsed buildings, and so they'll need a lot of help in terms of digging through that. The airport there is badly damaged, so we'll have to rely on the Department of War to deploy assets there.
1: The death toll, 589 at least, several thousand people injured, thousands more unaccounted for. The Strait is open. The words of President Trump referring to the Strait of Hormuz, where Iran has sent a drone after a cargo ship. At the same time, the chief U.N. nuclear inspector, Rafael Grossi, says his people are trying to arrange an inspection regimen with Tehran.
3: We have barely initiated conversations with Iran so as to determine what are the modalities. And by modalities, we refer to frequency, places to be visited, and so on.
1: Little progress so far, according to Grossi. A Supreme Court ruling on birthright citizenship could be just around the corner. The High Court will be issuing more of its rulings on Monday. On Wall Street this hour, stocks modestly lower. The Dow is down about 34 points. The Nasdaq Composite Index off 63 and the S&P trading 3 points lower. This is SRN News. The governor of New Hampshire rejects a transgender bathroom bill.
4: Republican Kelly Ayotte has vetoed for the third time legislation that would have banned males from using female restrooms, locker rooms, and changing rooms. The measure also would have banned boys from competing against girls in school sports. In fact, Ayotte's predecessor, Chris Sununu, also vetoed a transgender bill, making this the fourth time the New Hampshire legislature has tried to address the problem, and the governor has prevented it. Michael Harrington reporting.
1: France has a problem with religious violence. According to a new report from the Ministry of the Interior, attacks on Christians and Jews in France are on the rise. Attacks on Christians specifically rose by 70% in 2025. They included physical assaults, disruption of church services, and threats against worshipers. The report also indicates that more than half of all religious violence in France last year was aimed at Jews. Individuals were targeted as well as synagogues. This is SRN News. Man convicted of a horrific crime against a city lawmaker in South Central Virginia is sentenced to 40 years in prison.
5: Shotzi Buck Hayes pleaded guilty in April to one count each of attempted first-degree murder and aggravated malicious wounding in the 2025 attack on Lee Vogler. Witnesses say Buck Hayes walked into Vogler's Danville office with a bucket of gasoline, doused him, chased him from the building, and set him ablaze. Vogler suffered burns over 60% of his body. Vogler made an emotional statement about how the attack had altered his life. Buck Hayes also spoke, repeating that he was motivated by an alleged affair between Vogler and Buck Hayes' wife. I'm Lisa Dwyer.
1: 74-year-old Dusty Ray Spencer has been executed in Florida. Spencer was convicted in the 1992 stabbing death of his wife, Karen, executed by lethal injection last evening, state prison in Stark. More details, SRNnews.com.
6: Good morning, Bristol Bay. My name is Maggie Johnson. It's time to take a look at the weather forecast from the King Salmon, Dillingham, and Anchorage airports. From King Salmon, today there will be cloudy skies early, followed by a partial clearing. The high will be 61. Winds will be southwest at 10 to 20 miles an hour. Tonight will be partly cloudy. There will be a slight chance of a rain shower. The low will be 43. Winds will be southwest at 10 to 20 miles an hour. From the Dillingham airport, today it will be mostly cloudy. The high will be around 65. Winds will be southwest at 15 to 25 miles an hour. Tonight there will be partly cloudy skies. The low will be around 45. Winds will be west to southwest at 15 to 25 miles an hour. From the Ted Stevens International Airport in Anchorage, Today it'll be cloudy. The high will be 68. Winds will be west to southwest at 5 to 10 miles an hour. Tonight there will be rain showers in the evening, becoming a steady light rain overnight. The low will be 56. Winds will be south to southwest at 5 to 10 miles an hour. The chance of rain is 80%. For today's tides, at the entrance of the Naknek River at 8:25 a.m., it's a low tide of 4.7 feet. At 12:47 p.m., it's a high tide at 15.7 feet. At 8:26 p.m., it's a low tide at negative 1.2 feet. At the entrance of the Egigik River, at 6:52 a.m., it was a low tide at 6.4 feet. At 11:12 a.m., it'll be a high tide at 14.1 feet. At 7:03 p.m., it's a low tide at negative 0.9 feet. At Clark's Point, Nishkik Bay, at 7:52 a.m., it'll be a low tide at 7.8 feet. At 12:56 p.m., it's a high tide at 15.7 feet. At 7:52 p.m., it'll be a low tide at 0.1 feet. In the marine forecast, in the Bristol Bay waters for Area 761, Bristol Bay from Port Hyden to Cape Chichikov out to 15 nautical miles. Today there will be a west wind at 20 knots, seas will be at 3 feet with patchy fog. Tonight there will be a west wind at 20 knots, seas will be at 3 feet. Tomorrow there will be a west wind at 15 knots, seas will be at 3 feet. For Area 762, Bristol Bay from Cape Chichikov to Cape Pierce out to 15 nautical miles. Today there will be a west wind at 20 knots, seas will be at 3 feet with patchy fog. Tonight there will be a west wind at 20 knots, seas will be at 3 feet. Tomorrow there will be a southwest wind at 20 knots, seas will be at 4 feet. In King Salmon, the average high temperature for today, June 26th, is 64 degrees, and the record high is 86. The average low is 47, and the record low is 32. Today's sunrise was at 5:19 this morning, and sunset will be at 11:42 tonight, and that gives us a total of 18 hours, 22 minutes of daylight for today. Tomorrow will be 44 seconds shorter. 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I'm Maggie Johnson, and that's your weather report from the KAKN radio studios in Naknek, now streaming at KAKN.org.

0: 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NEA requires a 24-hour notice prior to hauling. 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NEA would like to wish everyone a safe and successful fishing season. The City of Dillingham is hiring for the following roles: Police Officer, Resident and Lateral Rotational roles, Corrections Officer, Fleet Mechanic, Water/Wastewater Operator, Animal Control Specialist, Heavy Equipment Operator, Landfill Supervisor, Assistant Librarian, Librarian Assistant, Library Aide/Clerk, Senior Center Driver, and Assistant Harbor Master. 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
3: An elderly woman was unconscious on a hot sidewalk after a terrible fall. Several people stopped to help. One called 911. Another gently placed a coat under her head, and still another held an umbrella over her head until paramedics arrived. The person who posted the video wrote that it's an especially heartwarming scene because those who stopped included people of different ages and ethnicities, all working together to help someone in distress. When an expert in God's law asked Jesus who his neighbor was, that is, who he was obligated to show love to, Jesus told a story of a man badly beaten by robbers, lying near death by the side of the road. A priest and then a Levite approached, but both passed by on the other side. Finally, a Samaritan stopped to help. What made this so unusual was that Jews and Samaritans had a bitter history of scorn for each other. Yet it was the Samaritan who stopped and took pity on the man. After telling this parable, Jesus asked which was a neighbor to the fallen man. The expert in the law replied, "The one who had mercy on him." Jesus told him and us, "Go and do likewise." May God help us see that everyone we meet is our neighbor, another human created by Him and deserving of our aid. Today's encouragement was provided by Our Daily Bread Ministries.

Psalm 118, verse 24 reminds us that this is the day the Lord has made. So wherever you are, let's choose joy together as we head into the next song.

But now, thus says the Lord, who created you, O Jacob, he who formed you, O Israel, fear not, for I have redeemed you. I have called you by name, and you are mine. When you pass through the waters, I will be with you, and through the rivers, they will not overwhelm you. When you walk through the fire, you shall not be burned, and the flame shall not consume you. Isaiah 43, verse 1 and 2.

Hi, my name is Maggie. You know, there are moments where I feel spiritually tired and need to be reminded that God's grace is enough. I don't have to be strong all the time. God is strong for me. If today feels heavy, rest in His grace. Let's worship together in this next song.

Thanks for joining us today here on KACAN. Isaiah 41 verse 10 tells us not to be afraid because God is with us and He strengthens us. Let that truth settle in as we head into this next song.

Hi, I'm Dave Perkins. Years ago, I was going through a really tough time. Relationships were falling apart. My financial situation was not good. Things looked very dark. I just didn't see any way out. I knew that turning to God was the only way to seek help, but I felt like He wasn't listening and He wasn't doing anything to help me. I felt the Lord speak to me and remind me that He had given me a future and a hope. I just need to trust the Lord. That didn't fix any problems right away, but at that moment my heart was changed. I trusted and loved God. Years later, I am positive that the moment I changed my attitude to trust and love God was the beginning of Him being able to work all things to good for those who love Him, who have been called according to His purposes, a verse from Romans 8:28. If you can relate to my story, try loving and trusting God. He can work out all the things to good when it doesn't even seem like there's any way out.

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1: With SRN News, I'm Bob Agnew in Washington. With the top Republican in Congress now issuing a warning to Americans, if you're not paying attention to radical Marxists winning three seats in Congress this week, well, you'd better be. On the Salem News program this week on Capitol Hill with Tony Perkins, House Speaker Mike Johnson says communism is literally on our shores after primaries in New York City.
2: This is serious stuff, and these people are going to be to win the general election because these are deep blue districts, and they're going to be joining us here in the 120th Congress in January. And we're in a fight now to preserve the country, the ideals of this great experiment in self-governance. And communism is now on our very shores. This is serious stuff.
1: He has it Republicans had better turn out in big numbers during the midterms this November. Speaker Johnson's full interview will be heard when This Week on Capitol Hill is broadcast beginning at 10 a.m. Eastern Time tomorrow on the Salem News Channel. President Trump announced he is seeking an additional $11 billion in assistance for U.S. farmers. He told farmers and ranchers attending a Rose Garden dinner last night his administration is expanding markets for them in places like Europe and South America.
3: We have another one, a new market coming up, and that's called the lovely country of Iran. It's a beautiful place. Would anybody like to go there? The Islamic Republic of Iran, they're having a hard time with food, and we're going to be taking some of their money, and we'll spend it, and we're going to be buying wheat, soybeans, and corn, a lot of it.
1: An investigation into John Bolton's handling of classified information is coming to a close. Here's Willie Nelson.
4: Former National Security Advisor John Bolton has pleaded guilty to mishandling classified information while serving in the White House. Bolton admitted to unlawfully possessing sensitive national defense information, including classified documents tied to U.S. national security. He now faces up to 5 years in prison and is set to be sentenced in October. Willie Nelson, Washington.
1: This is SRN News. If you think that pop music is getting a little worse, you may be right. Here's correspondent Michael Harrington.
5: According to a new study published in Scientific Reports, popular tunes have gotten filthy, brutish, and nasty over the past 60 years. Researchers crunched the lyrics of thousands of English language songs from the period, and they report that expressions of moral vice are soaring, while expressions of moral virtue have all but vanished. Gone are songs about love, caring, and faithfulness, replaced by ones about cheating and abuse overflowing with obscenities. Michael Harrington reporting.
1: Burkina Faso is emerging as one of the biggest persecutors of Christians for their faith in all of Africa. According to Aid to the Church in Need, Muslim attacks on Christians in that country made up 20% of all worldwide terrorism deaths in 2024. Armed Muslim groups control as much as 50% of Burkina Faso, leading to the internal displacement of more than 2 million people. This is SRN News. Here's Rich Thomas now with a midday Wall Street Business Report.
6: Volatility remains the watchword on Wall Street, fueled at least in part by instability among chip makers and other companies heavily invested in artificial intelligence. In today's early going, Micron fell 5%. Intel was down 3.6%. Broadcom and Qualcomm both retreated close to 2%. Oil prices drifted even lower, hovering around levels leading up to the U.S. and Israel's war with Iran. U.S. benchmark crude lost $1.62 to $70.30 per barrel. The growing likelihood of interest rate hikes later in the year because of rising inflation has helped deflate the massive run-up in AI-related stocks in recent days, as traders worry that the higher rates could hamper economic growth. And it is a similar story overseas in Asia, where technology stocks have also seen wild swings in recent days. For the Wall Street Business Report, I'm Rich Thomason.
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0: Good morning, Bristol Bay. My name is Maggie Johnson. It's time to take a look at the weather forecast from the King Salmon, Dillingham, and Anchorage airports. From King Salmon, today there will be cloudy skies early, followed by a partial clearing. The high will be 61. Winds will be southwest at 10 to 20 miles an hour. Tonight will be partly cloudy. There will be a slight chance of a rain shower. The low will be 43. Winds will be southwest at 10 to 20 miles an hour. From the Dillingham airport, today it will be mostly cloudy. The high will be around 65. Winds will be southwest at 15 to 25 miles an hour. Tonight there will be partly cloudy skies, the low will be around 45, winds will be west to southwest at 15 to 25 miles an hour. From the Ted Stevens International Airport in Anchorage, today it will be cloudy, The high will be 68. Winds will be west to southwest at 5 to 10 miles an hour. Tonight there will be rain showers in the evening, becoming a steady light rain overnight. The low will be 56. Winds will be south to southwest at 5 to 10 miles an hour. The chance of rain is 80%. For today's tides, at the entrance of the Naknek River at 8:25 a.m., it's a low tide of 4.7 feet. At 12:47 p.m., it's a high tide at 15.7 feet. At 8:26 p.m., it's a low tide at negative 1.2 feet. At the entrance of the Egigic River, at 11:12 a.m., it'll be a high tide at 14.1 feet. At 7:03 p.m., it's a low tide at negative 0.9 feet. At Clark's Point, Nishkik Bay, at 7:52 a.m., it'll be a low tide at 7.8 feet. At 12:56 p.m., it's a high tide at 15.7 feet. At 7:52 p.m., it'll be a low tide at 0.1 feet. In the marine forecast, in the Bristol Bay waters for Area 761, Bristol Bay from Port Hyden to Cape Chichikov out to 15 nautical miles. Today there will be a west wind at 20 knots, seas will be at 3 feet with patchy fog. Tonight there will be a west wind at 20 knots, seas will be at 3 feet. Tomorrow there will be a west wind at 15 knots, seas will be at 3 feet. For Area 762, Bristol Bay from Cape Chichikov to Cape Pierce out to 15 nautical miles. Today there will be a west wind at 20 knots, seas will be at 3 feet with patchy fog. Tonight there will be a west wind at 20 knots, seas will be at 3 feet. Tomorrow there will be a southwest wind at 20 knots, seas will be at 4 feet. 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

Hey, this is Maggie on KCAN. Here's a little encouragement for you. You matter. Your story matters, and God is not finished with you yet. Let's hold on to that as we head into this next song.

0: Occasionally I see this bumper sticker that says, I break for antique shops. Yeah, I'm not a bumper sticker guy, but I think we could have qualified for that over the years, depending who was driving, my wife or me. Yeah, if it was my wife, we were a lot more likely to break for an antique shop. Mm-hmm. But my wife was not so much into collecting old stuff. No, it was more about finding items that she had as a girl growing up on a farm that had very few modern conveniences. And she had an eye for what was real and what was just a reproduction. Depression glass, pottery, butter churns, even old violins. Take the famous Stradivarius violin. Well, we didn't have one. But you know, there are relatively few originals. There are a lot of copies. I'm Ron Hutchcraft. I want to have a word with you today about lost, but looking found. Sometimes it's hard to tell the difference between what's real and what's a copy in antiques and in people, especially people who claim they belong to Jesus Christ. Jesus described both the real ones and the copies. In the story he told in Matthew 13, beginning of verse 24, it's our word for today from the Word of God. He said, the kingdom of heaven is like a man who sowed good seed in his field. But while everyone was sleeping, his enemy came and sowed weeds among the wheat and went away. And when the wheat sprouted and formed heads, then the weeds also appeared. Jesus said the man's servants wanted to go out and pull up the weeds, but he stopped them. No, he answered, because while you are pulling out the weeds, you may root up the wheat with them. Let both grow together until the harvest. At that time, I will tell the harvesters, first collect the weeds, tie them in bundles to be burned, then gather the wheat and bring it into my barn. Well, when Jesus explained his parable later, he made clear that the wheat represents those who really do belong to him. And the weeds, well, they represent those who look like they belong to him, but they don't. It's a pretty sobering thought. Sitting next to one another in church, maybe two people who are singing the same songs and believing in the same beliefs and saying the same words, but one is headed for heaven and the other is currently headed to hell. And no one on earth can tell the difference. But on Judgment Day, it'll be very clear who was real and who was the lookalike. That's why God says in 2 Corinthians 13:5, examine yourselves to see whether you are in the faith. For some of us church folks, the business of being a Christian is really, well, more of a religion, a performance, maybe a belief, or a script that we've all got the right words for. You can have all that and you can miss what this is really all about. A deep love relationship with Jesus Christ, based on his dying for your sins. It's a relationship you can only begin one way. You begin it the day you tell him you are putting your total trust in him, consciously giving all of you to him. With all your Christianity, it's possible you've missed Christ. Even though everyone around you thinks you know him, that's everyone except Jesus. It's very hard to admit that you've never really given yourself to him, but it's fatal not to. So would you let this be the day that you finally, consciously, clearly make Jesus Christ your personal Savior from your personal sin? Tell him, Jesus, I want to know you for real. I'm pinning all my hopes on you. Like a drowning person who would grab a rescuer, I'm yours. And then, may I suggest that you go to our website and check that out, because you will find information there that will help you secure your relationship with Christ and know for sure you've got this settled. Anewstory.com. That's it. Anewstory.com. There's all the difference in the world between someone who really belongs to Jesus and someone who just looks like they do. It's actually the difference between heaven and hell.
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2: Let us run with endurance the race that is set before us. Looking to Jesus, the founder and perfecter of our faith. Some people say they have faith, yet their lives show little evidence of it. Others who have faith are willing to take risks to live out that faith. Today, we focus on this latter kind of faith, the kind that will survive when times of testing come. From the Moody Church in Chicago, this is Running to Win with Dr. Irwin Lutzer, whose clear teaching helps us make it across the finish line. Today, Pastor Lutzer begins a brief series on A Faith That Survives the Fire. Pastor, we're turning with you to Hebrews chapter 11 for a look at the life of Moses. What can we expect?
3: Well, of course, the thing that we can expect, Dave, is that Moses was just like us. God called him to ministry, but he objected, but eventually he went. And after he went, it wasn't easy. As a matter of fact, you remember how the Israelites were all very angry with him when he led them into the desert and they had no water. Now, eventually, God took care of that. But life is hard, but he endured. We here at Running to Win are deeply committed to help people to understand the gospel, but also the Christian life, how to run the race of life all the way to the finish line. And one of my burdens is this. There are many Christians who don't know how to witness because they think they have to have all the answers, they need to be able to defend the faith, and they feel so inadequate. But my friend today, being sent by God means that we simply live the Christian life, we build bridges, and God uses us to do what only He can do, namely to convert people. And the exciting thing is, God works in advance of us, making sure that those who hear the gospel are ready for it. It's amazing. That's why we are so excited to offer the book entitled Sent. It was written by a husband and his wife who have been greatly used in evangelism, and it is full of illustrations of how we, in our ordinary lives, are able to share the gospel. This is one of the last days we're making it available for you, so for a gift of any amount, it can be yours. Here's what you do, and I certainly hope that you have a pen or pencil handy. You can go to rtwoffer.com. That's rtwoffer.com, or pick up the phone and call us at 1-888-218-9337. And by God's grace, we must all hear and learn from a faith that can survive the fire. All faith has risk. And the reason that it has risk is because when you stop to think about it, you are trading in that which you can see for that which you can't see. But it's a viable faith, it's a good faith, and that's what we're going to study today. If you have your Bibles, I want you to turn to the 11th chapter of the book of Hebrews, Hebrews chapter 11, where we have the story of Moses. And I do hope that you bring your Bible to church, preferably an actual Bible, not just a cell phone, students. But nonetheless, this is what it says in chapter 11 of the book of Hebrews, beginning at verse 23. By faith, Moses, when he was born, was hidden for 3 months by his parents because they saw that the child was beautiful and they were not afraid of the king's edict. By faith, Moses, when he was grown up, refused to be called the son of Pharaoh's daughter, choosing rather to be mistreated with the people of God than to enjoy the fleeting pleasures of sin. He considered the reproach of Christ greater wealth than the treasure of Egypt, for he was looking to the reward. By faith he left Egypt, not being afraid of the anger of the king, for he endured as seeing him who is invisible. What an interesting statement. What we'd like to do today is to look at three different aspects of faith that takes a risk, that changes our lives and puts us on a trajectory of fellowship and an eternity with God. First of all, we'd like to look at the decision that Moses made, the radical decision that he made. Your Bibles are open. Let's look at the text. First of all, we have to ask the question, what is it that Moses said no to? The answer is that he refused to be called the son of Pharaoh's daughter. When Moses left the palace and identified himself with the people of God that were being persecuted by the Pharaoh, Moses knew that in his heart he was leaving the throne behind. What he was leaving behind was, first of all, the prestige. As Moses went down the Nile River, I'm sure that it was to the strains of beautiful music in the days that he was in the palace. And ahead of him, there were people who were running and they were saying, bow the knee, Moses is coming. Women would hold up their children and say, there's big Moses, be like him. He left all that behind. According to Josephus, he was the next one to be slated to be the next Pharaoh of Egypt. And then the Bible says that in addition to that, he left behind the treasures of Egypt. Many years ago here in Chicago, there were the treasures of King Tut that were brought to one of the museums. I didn't have an opportunity to see them, but I do know from descriptions that they were expensive and expansive. Now think about Moses. What did he leave behind? What did he say no to? Basically, the American way of life. I mean, after all, isn't it all about money and fame and power? Isn't that what people are sacrificing their lives to achieve? Moses said no to all that, and it was thrown into his lap because, to quote the words of one commentator, the cream of Egypt was put into his cup. Moses said no to all that, the thing that people want most in life in America. Now, what did he get in exchange? What did he say yes to? If we were to interview him, we were to say, Moses, now you left all that behind. What did you get in return? What did you say yes to? He would tell us, first of all, I said yes because what I substituted for what I left behind is, first of all, mistreatment with the people of God, verse 25. Mistreatment with the people of God. I knew when I walked out there, I was going to be despised. I knew that I would be identified with my people and all that they were going through. And that's the route I chose. Later on, of course, when Moses becomes the leader, leading the children of Israel out of the desert into the promised land, or almost the promised land, you discover that he had so many hardships, so many difficulties, people complaining, hundreds of thousands of Hebrews on his case because they were out of water, they needed bread, and always blaming him. Furthermore, something else that happened is his own sister Miriam teamed up with his friend and his associate by the name of Aaron, and they criticized his wife. They were angry. Numbers chapter 12. So what Moses said is, and I better catch these notes before they float out there because somebody in the congregation is going to have to preach if you get these. It's up to you. So Moses is there and he makes this decision and he says, I exchanged it for mistreatment with the people of God. You say, Moses, surely there's some other reason why you made this decision. What did you actually get in return? And Moses would say, well, yeah, there is something else. And what I decided to get in return is nothing less than the reproach of Christ. He considered, verse 26, the reproach of Christ. Some translations say the disgrace of Christ as greater wealth than the treasures of Egypt. Moses said the reproach, the disgrace that goes with identifying God's people and with them, that is really my treasure. You can take all the treasures of Egypt, pile them on one side, and the reproach of Christ on the other. And I have chosen the other side, the reproach of Jesus. That's the decision that Moses made. What could be his motivation? Why would a man throw it all away for nothing but trouble, disgrace, and criticism? Well, we have to look at the motivation that he had. The text says very clearly here, he considered the reproach of Christ greater than the wealth of Egypt, for he was looking to the reward. By faith he left Egypt, not fearing the anger of the king, for he endured as seeing him who is invisible. By the way, isn't that an interesting phrase? How do you see that which is invisible? By definition, the invisible can't be seen, but Moses saw it through faith. Two things. First of all, what motivated him was the reproach of Christ, because he said to himself, to be identified with the people of God is such an honor that I prefer that to Pharaoh. I prefer the face of God to the face of Pharaoh, and so I chose the people of God and their affliction. But then the text says he looked forward to the reward. Did he receive a reward? Yes, we'll discover that he received a reward. Well, I'll tell you right now what the reward was. Can you imagine Moses? He is not allowed to go into the land because of disobedience. And then God says to him, you can't go in the land, but eventually Moses makes it to the other side. He really does. Because you remember on the Mount of Transfiguration, centuries later, there's Moses and Elijah with Jesus in the land. He looked forward to the reward. Now, you and I know more about rewards on this side of the cross with the New Testament than Moses knew during his lifetime. He knows a lot more now, of course, that he's actually in the presence of God. But Moses didn't have the revelation that we do regarding the land and regarding what the reward for faithfulness in the land would bring about. What are rewards from the standpoint of the New Testament? You know, sometimes I've heard people say, well, these are medallions, we're going to put on the crowns. And then I've even heard Christians say, well, you know, it doesn't matter much whether or not we're faithful in this life, because if we are faithful and we get a crown, aren't we just going to throw these crowns at the feet of Jesus anyway?

nor will they be entrusted with the same responsibility as others. Jesus indicated that in the parables. You know, one day I had a man say to me, you know, I'm a Christian, but I'm a carnal Christian. He said, you know, as far as I'm concerned, I figure as long as I get to heaven and sit in the back row, that'll be fine with me. And that's why I always watch those of you who are in the back row. I once read a psychological journal dedicated to understanding people who always choose the back seat in church, but the front seat at a baseball game. So he said, you know, as long as I get to sit in the back row, I said, you know, to use your analogy, what if Jesus wanted you in the front row, and God bless you for being in the front row, those of you who are. What if Jesus wanted you in the front row, but the reason that you are in the back row is because of unfaithfulness to Jesus Christ. You displeased him in your life, and that's where you are. Doesn't it bother you to be satisfied with the back row? To be satisfied with a lesser reward when you have the opportunity of having a greater reward because you're living your life for Jesus Christ? I'll tell you, my friend, I want to talk to you today heart to heart, not just mind to mind, but heart to heart. God is so generous that if we understood the doctrine of rewards, it would change the way in which we live, would change our ability to handle persecution and difficulty. You know, the Apostle Paul says that the suffering of this present world is not worthy to be compared with the glory that shall be revealed in us. Now, I have to say to the young people present, you're not old enough to know this, but there used to be scales, and I remember them, in a little store in Canada, where you'd put on, you know, a 1 pound weight on this side, and then you'd put enough meat on the other side to make it balance, and then you knew that you had purchased a pound of meat. Doesn't that sound ancient? But that's the way it was. The Apostle Paul is saying, look, on one side of the scale, put all the suffering of this present world. Put cancer. Put an unjust lawsuit on this side. Put physical difficulties, relational difficulties, a broken marriage. Put the inability to be able to pay your rent. Take all of the suffering, all of the pain, all of the hurt that people have done to you. Put it on one side of the scale. And then on the other side, Paul says, put the glory that shall be revealed in us. Paul says they're not worthy to be compared. The scale would go plonk. It's like putting an ant on one side and an elephant on the other. It is unworthy of comparison. And don't miss Paul's point. What he is saying is this, that the more suffering, the greater the glory. The more you suffer for Jesus Christ, the more you will inherit. And Moses knew that because he looked forward to the reward. He believed in another world. He believed in the invisible world. And that's why he made the decision that he did. So what we have before us is, first of all, that radical decision and a very powerful motivation. And then we find that he did experience a miraculous victory. I'm going to read very briefly. It says in verse 28, by faith he kept the Passover and sprinkled the blood. And then in verse 29, he crossed the Red Sea, the Passover. Because of his faith, the people of God were protected from the anger of God. You remember what the Passover was all about? Passover meant that blood was put on your door, on the lintels of the door place, and then it says, when I see the blood, I will pass over you. That's why it's called the Passover. Now, you know, in Israel, there may have been a son, a firstborn son, who was protected by the blood, who had emotional problems. He may not even have been the best son that one can imagine. Maybe he gave his parents trouble. But at the end of the day, all that mattered was whether or not there was blood on the door. God says, when I see the blood, I will pass over you. And what a wonderful picture that is of redemption. At the end of the day, what really matters is the blood of Christ.

Told you about a well-known Christian leader who was dying, and the people tried to encourage him and say, look at all that God has done through you. You did this, you did this. And there was no peace in his heart until they reminded him that no matter what he had done or what he had not done, at the end of the day, he is saved by the blood of Christ. And that is the way in which we get to heaven. It's the blood that saves us. So, I need to ask you, are you trusting that blood? Have you trusted the blood of Christ as a sacrifice for our sins? You know, on Wednesday night, we had a marvelous prayer meeting. And one of the songs that we sang was the one by Horatio Spafford, not Stafford, but Spafford. And we sang together several times. I thought the tiles of the ceiling were going to fall down. My sin, oh, the bliss of this glorious thought. My sin, not in part, but the whole, is nailed to the cross, and I bear it no more. Praise the Lord, oh, my soul. So that's what the blood on the door represented. So as a result of Moses' faith, the people's lives were spared, and then they went across the Red Sea. And you know that story. Now, what I'd like to do is to answer this question. Why should our lives be changed forever? Because you've heard this message. Whenever I prepare a message, I always ask myself the question, why should anyone listening be changed for the rest of their life? After all, that's what the Word of God is to do. Some of you are making very important decisions. Some of you are young and you're making decisions. Some of us are a little older. And at the end of the day, what we need to do is to nail down the life-changing lessons that this passage of Scripture teaches us. Well, my friend, you certainly are going to have to listen to Running to Win next time to find out what those life-changing messages are. But from my heart to yours today, I want to thank the many of you who support this ministry. When I think of Running to Win, I visualize in my mind a large family, thousands of people, all involved in praying for us, in contributing, becoming a part of what I like to call the Running to Win family. And I want you to know that we do not take you for granted because this is your ministry. We indeed are partners together. And this is one of the last days we're making available for you a very special resource, and we do this because we want to help you in your journey of life. It's entitled Sent. It's a book written by a man and his wife who help us to understand how evangelism is something that all of us can do. You don't have to know all the right answers. You don't need to have some special vocabulary. It's amazing how we can point out Jesus to a hurting world. Now, for a gift of any amount, it can be yours. Very quickly, here's what you do. Go to rtwoffer.com. As you probably realized, RTW Offer is all one word. rtwoffer.com, or you can pick up the phone and call us at 1-888-218-9337. The title of the book is simply one word, Sent. Thank you so much in advance for helping us and joining with us as we run toward the finish line.

0: It's time now for another chance for you to ask Pastor Lutzer a question about the Bible or the Christian life. Some people wonder who is where in the afterlife. Bonnie lives in Florida and sends us this question. Are the Old Testament saints with Jesus right now? What about Lazarus and John the Baptist?
1: Bonnie, the answer to your question, very briefly, is yes. I believe that the Old Testament saints are with Jesus right now. Their bodies have not yet been raised. They will be raised in the final day. But they are in heaven today in an intermediate state, just like believers who die today. And so I think that that is true also about Lazarus and John the Baptist and the friends that you know that have died and gone to heaven. Now, just to emphasize once more that their bodies will be raised in the future, but for now, their souls, their minds are there with Jesus, and I believe that their souls take on the characteristics of the body so they can recognize one another, they can talk, they can communicate, but there is a sense in which they are still incomplete. The resurrection is still future.
0: Thank you, Bonnie, for your question. Thank you, Dr. Lutzer, for that answer. 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
1: This is the Alaska Department of Fish and Game and King Salmon with an announcement for permit holders in the Naknek, Quijac, Egigik, and Ugashik districts. The time is 3 p.m. and the date is Thursday, June 25th. In the Naknek-Quijac district, the Naknek section will open to drift gillnet gear, and the Naknek-Quijac district will open to set gillnet gear for a 7-hour period from 9:30 a.m. until 4:30 p.m. on Friday, June 26th. 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In the Ugashik district, commercial fishing will be allowed with drift gillnet gear for 6 hours from 8 a.m. until 2 p.m. on Friday, June 26th. Commercial fishing with set gillnet gear will open for 12 hours from 7 a.m. until 7 p.m. on Friday, June 26th. Tender captains and permit holders are reminded that all king salmon caught must be reported on a fish ticket at the time of landing. Permit holders in the Naknek-Quijac, Egigik, and Ugashik districts should stand by at 3 p.m. on Friday, June 26th, for the next possible announcement. This has been the Alaska Department of Fish and Game and King Salmon.
2: This is the Alaska Department of Fish and Game in Dillingham with an announcement regarding commercial fishing in the Nushagak District. This is Westside Salmon Announcement Number 9, issued Thursday, June 25th at 3 p.m. The Nushagak River King Salmon Escapement was 118 yesterday for a cumulative of 6,240. The Sockeye Salmon Escapement was 117,000 yesterday for a cumulative of 356,000. The Wood River Sockeye Salmon Daily Escapement was 64,452 yesterday and 7,600 this morning for a cumulative of 176,000. Commercial fishing with set gillnets in the Igushik section of the Nushagak District will close as scheduled at 12:30 a.m. Friday, June 26. Commercial fishing with set gillnets only in the Igushik section only will be allowed from 10 a.m. Friday, June 26th until 1 a.m. Saturday, June 27th, from 11 a.m. Saturday, June 27th until 2 a.m. Sunday, June 28th, and from 12:30 p.m. Sunday, June 28th until 3:30 a.m. Monday, June 29th. The current king salmon escapement is the lowest ever for the state since enumeration began in 1980. We are currently projecting a total king salmon escapement of 16,000 based on current escapement and historical run timing. We are waiting to fish until we are certain we have more than surpassed the triggers in the stock of concern plan. We are not there yet, but based on current sockeye salmon passage and port molar indices, we are approaching the triggers. We would like the fleet to be ready to respond on short notice for the earliest possible fishing on Friday, June 26th, at 11:30 p.m. with set and drift gill nets. This is not an announcement for openings, and the drift fishery will open after the set gill net fishery when we do open. We will provide additional information tomorrow. This has been the Alaska Department of Fish and Game in Dillingham.
3: Hello, Bristol Bay. My name is Dave Perkins, Station Director for KAKN. Thanks for listening. Did you know that many of Jesus' disciples were commercial fishermen, just like many of you or your family members? They spent their lives taking small wooden boats out with nets to catch fish and sell at the market. One disciple named John and his brother Andrew were such salty and hardworking men that they had the nickname Sons of Thunder. Another disciple, Peter, was also a fisherman, and he told Jesus that he was such a sinful and worldly guy that Jesus should just go away from him. I think we can all understand the type of guys these fishermen were before they were called to be one of Jesus' closest friends and disciples. John wrote one of the four gospel books named after him. For the fishing season, we wanted to read a chapter a day of John's gospel. 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Maybe as you listen to these chapters, you may be called to be one of Jesus' closest friends as well. 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
4: This is Bubba Jones, and I'll be reading John chapter 5. Jesus heals a lame man. Verse 1. Afterward, Jesus returned to Jerusalem for one of the Jewish holidays. Inside the city, near the sheep gate, was the pool of Bethesda, with five covered porches. Crowds of sick people, blind, lame, or paralyzed, lay on the porches. One of the men lying there had been sick for 38 years. When Jesus saw him and knew he had been ill for a long time, he asked him, "Would you like to get well?" "I can't, sir," the sick man said, "for I have no one to put me into the pool when the water bubbles up. Someone else always gets there ahead of me." Jesus told him, "Stand up, pick up your mat, and walk." Instantly, the man was healed. He rolled up his sleeping mat and began walking. But this miracle happened on the Sabbath, so the Jewish leaders objected. They said to the man who was cursed, "You can't work on the Sabbath. The law doesn't allow you to carry that sleeping mat." But he replied, "The man who healed me told me, 'Pick up your mat and walk.'" "Who said such a thing as that?" they demanded. The man didn't know, for Jesus had disappeared into the crowd. But afterward, Jesus found him in the temple and told him, "Now you are well, so stop sinning, or something even worse may happen to you." Then the man went and told the Jewish leaders that it was Jesus who had healed him. So the Jewish leaders began harassing Jesus for breaking the Sabbath rules. But Jesus replied, "My Father is always working, and so am I." So the Jewish leaders tried all the harder to find a way to kill him. For he not only broke the Sabbath, he called God his Father, thereby making himself equal with God. So Jesus explained, "I tell you the truth, the Son can do nothing by himself. He does only what he sees the Father doing. Whatever the Father does, the Son also does. For the Father loves the Son and shows him everything he is doing. In fact, the Father will show him how to do even greater works than healing this man. Then you will truly be astonished. For just as the Father gives life to anyone he wants, in addition, the Father judges no one. Instead, he has given the Son absolute authority to judge, so that everyone will honor the Son, just as they honor the Father. Anyone who does not honor the Son is certainly not honoring the Father who sent him. I tell you the truth, those who listen to my message and believe in God who sent me have eternal life. They will never be condemned for their sins. But they have already passed from death into life. And I assure you that the time is coming, indeed it's here now, when the dead will hear my voice, the voice of the Son of God, and those who listen will live. The Father has life in himself, and he has granted that same life-giving power to his Son. And he has given him authority to judge everyone, because he is the Son of Man. Don't be surprised. Indeed, the time is coming when all the dead in their graves will hear the voice of God's Son, and they will rise again. Those who have done good will rise to experience eternal life, and those who have continued in evil will rise to experience judgment. I can do nothing on my own. I judge as God tells me. Therefore, my judgment is just, as I carry out the will of the one who sent me, not my own will. If I were to testify on my own behalf, my testimony would not be valid. But someone else is also testifying about me. And I assure you that everything he says about me is true. In fact, you sent investigators to listen to John the Baptist, and his testimony about me was true. Of course, I have no need of human witnesses, but I say these things so you might be saved. John was like a burning and shining lamp, and you were excited for a while about his message. But I have a greater witness than John, my teachings and my miracles. Father gave me these works to accomplish, and they prove that he sent me. And the Father who sent me has testified about me all himself. You have never heard his voice or seen him face to face, and you do not have his message in your hearts, because you do not believe me, the one he sent to you. You search the scriptures because you think they give you eternal life, but the scriptures point to me. Yet you refuse to come to me to receive this life. Your approval means nothing to me, because I know you don't have God's love within you. For I have come to you in my Father's name, and you have rejected me. Yet if others come in their own name, you gladly welcome them. No wonder you can't believe, for you gladly honor each other, but you don't care about the honor that comes from the one who alone is God. Yet it isn't I who will accuse you before the Father. Moses will accuse you. Yes, Moses, in whom you put your hopes. If you really believed Moses, you would believe me, because he wrote about me. But since you don't believe what he wrote, how will you believe what I say?
3: 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We hope you'll tune in tomorrow as we continue the story of how John and his fisherman friends became followers of Jesus. My name is Dave Perkins on KAKN, the voice of Bristol Bay.
5: With SRN News, I'm Bob Agnew in Washington. Venezuelan leader Delcy Rodriguez says the earthquake death toll has now surpassed 580, with close to 3,000 injured.
6: In cities across northern Venezuela, neighbors help each other dig through rubble to search for loved ones after back-to-back earthquakes killed nearly 600 people and left thousands injured. Acting President Delcy Rodriguez announced the new toll early Friday, surrounded by government and military officials, as she welcomed the arrival of rescue crews from all over the world. "We're going to rescue the people who are trapped," she said. "We're working tirelessly on this task." The number of casualties is expected to climb, with thousands reported missing and frantic rescue efforts continuing. Rodriguez adds crews have rescued dozens of people, saying, "It brings us joy that they can embrace their families and loved ones." I'm Charles de Ledesma.
5: And President Trump says the U.S. is now in a better position to help Venezuela.
7: "We have the strongest military. We took over Venezuela in less than one day. And the oil is flowing, and we're getting along with them great. We're going to, by the way, help them with their big. They had a tremendous earthquake last night."
5: The president is scheduled to deliver remarks at a conservative policy conference at the Washington Hilton. This is the same hotel where a man tried to assassinate him at the White House Correspondents' Dinner earlier this year. We get a preview from correspondent Laura Winters.
8: President Trump is expected to speak at the Faith and Freedom Coalition's 2026 policy conference. This is the country's premier pro-faith, pro-family political event for conservatives. This year's program is focused on preparing for the upcoming elections, with the agenda centered on strengthening the family, defending traditional marriage, protecting life, and cutting government spending. Also expected to speak, Texas Senator Conservative Ted Cruz, South Carolina Senator Lindsey Graham, and Tennessee Senator Marsha Blackburn. Laura Winters reporting.
5: This is SRN News. A school in Bellingham, Washington has sparked outrage over something a school official did there. Here's correspondent Michael Harrington.
9: Jen Mason is a school board director. She's also the owner of a local adult novelty store called Wink Wink, where she offers sex education classes for children as young as 9 years old. According to an advertisement, the classes, which last over 4 hours and cost up to $50, purport to teach kids, quote, gender and sexual identities, defining sexuality, and the many ways to have a baby. The store recently hosted a queer youth open mic night. Michael Harrington reporting.
10: As America prepares to celebrate its 250th birthday, scholars are highlighting the Founding Fathers' commitment to religious liberty. In 1777, just a year after he drafted the Declaration of Independence, Thomas Jefferson wrote Virginia's Statute for Religious Freedom, which influenced the writing of the First Amendment of the U.S. Constitution. This is SRN News. Freedom 250 CEO Keith Kroc says it's time for the Great American Fair on the National Mall.
11: All these 50 states coming together on the National Mall for the nation's 250th. You know, every state's bringing its culture, its food, its music, its innovation, its history, its heroes. It is America on display.
10: Apple is hiking prices for its Macs and iPads, citing a memory chip shortage brought on by the boom in artificial intelligence.
12: The Cupertino, California-based company calls the demand spike an unprecedented challenge for the consumer electronics industry. Among the increases, a new entry-level MacBook Neo will now cost $699, up from $599. And the 1 terabyte MacBook Pro is $1,999, up from $1,699. Analysts expect iPhone prices to rise later in the year. Rich Thomason reporting.
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0: Good morning, Bristol Bay. My name is Maggie Johnson. It's time to take a look at the weather forecast from the King Salmon, Dillingham, and Anchorage airports. From King Salmon, today there will be cloudy skies early, followed by a partial clearing. The high will be 61, winds will be southwest at 10 to 20 miles an hour. Tonight will be partly cloudy, there will be a slight chance of a rain shower. The low will be 43, winds will be southwest at 10 to 20 miles an hour. From the Dillingham Airport, today it will be mostly cloudy, the high will be around 65, winds will be southwest at 15 to 25 miles an hour. Tonight there will be partly cloudy skies, the low will be around 45, winds will be west to southwest at 15 to 25 miles an hour. From the Ted Stevens International Airport in Anchorage, today it'll be cloudy, the high will be 68, winds will be west to southwest at 5 to 10 miles an hour. Tonight there will be rain showers in the evening, becoming a steady light rain overnight, the low will be 56, winds will be south to southwest at 5 to 10 miles an hour, the chance of rain is 80%. For today's tides, at the entrance of the Naknek River, at 8:25 a.m. it's a low tide of 4.7 feet. At 12:47 p.m. it's a high tide at 15.7 feet. At 8:26 p.m., it's a low tide at negative 1.2 feet. At the entrance of the Egigic River, at 11:12 a.m., it'll be a high tide at 14.1 feet. At 7:03 p.m., it's a low tide at negative 0.9 feet. At Clark's Point, Nishkik Bay, at 7:52 a.m., it'll be a low tide at 7.8 feet. At 12:56 p.m., it's a high tide at 15.7 feet. At 7:52 p.m., it'll be a low tide at 0.1 feet. In the marine forecast, in the Bristol Bay waters for Area 761, Bristol Bay from Port Hyden to Cape Chichikov out to 15 nautical miles. Today there will be a west wind at 20 knots, seas will be at 3 feet with patchy fog. Tonight there will be a west wind at 20 knots, seas will be at 3 feet. Tomorrow there will be a west wind at 15 knots, seas will be at 3 feet. For Area 762, Bristol Bay from Cape Chichikov to Cape Pierce out to 15 nautical miles. Today there will be a west wind at 20 knots, seas will be at 3 feet with patchy fog. Tonight there will be a west wind at 20 knots, seas will be at 3 feet. Tomorrow there will be a southwest wind at 20 knots, seas will be at 4 feet. 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I'm Maggie Johnson, and that's your weather report from the KAKN radio studios in Naknek, now streaming at KAKN.org.

0: Welcome to Johnny Erickson Tada Sharing Hope. Have you ever experienced a season of life that was doubly hard? Well, our dear friend Johnny has something to say about that.
1: Not long ago, I was in Kansas City on behalf of our ministry, cheering on our team there and laying the groundwork for a brand new family retreat in that area. After one of my speaking events, I was greeting people and I met Janice, a young woman who had brought her mother, Eunice. Janice did not want to take my photo or have me sign a book. Instead, she just wanted me to talk to Eunice to pray for her. It did not appear that her mother had a disability, but I did notice that Eunice's eyes were red and wet. Apparently, my message that night had meant a lot to her. She couldn't bring herself to speak, and so Janice explained that her mother was suffering severely from pretty serious depression. "Is that so?" I asked Eunice. And she pressed a tissue to her eyes and nodded yes. I wasn't about to rush Janice and her mother off the platform because I have been depressed. And yes, often I still get down. In many ways, depression is harder to deal with than my physical disability. So in a way, as best I could, I understood Eunice's pain and my heart really went out to her. And so I did as Janice asked. I prayed right then and there for her dear mother, and I am still praying for her as the Spirit prompts me. A disability is hard enough to deal with, but depression, well, that's doubly hard. And so even now, when I begin to sense the blues coming on, I go on the offensive. I do not wait until my spirit plummets into a pit of depression. No, I'm going to take the initiative. And I basically do four things. First, I give thanks to God for everything I can think to give thanks for, great and small things. 1 Thessalonians chapter 5, verse 18 is a great antidote for the blues. In everything give thanks, it says. And so throughout the day, whether I feel like it or not, I mouth my thanks to God. I force myself to look for things for which I can give thanks, and I tell God so out loud. It's the best way I can place myself under the shower of God's mercy and grace. If I want my heart to brighten up, then it starts with giving thanks. Next, for depression, I look out for others' interests before my own. My depression may scream for my undivided attention. My feelings may whine and complain. But I know full well there are others, many others, whose circumstances are far more difficult than mine. So I look for ways to help them, whether with a note, a prayer, a small gift. I can lift their spirits. I can do something to brighten their heart. Third, I take responsibility. Galatians chapter 3, verse 5 says that we should carry our own load. In other words, we need to make choices and take actions to avoid those things that only make your depression worse. Don't get lost in the television or in a quart of ice cream or in magazines or books that only deaden your spirit. As I often tell others, get up, get dressed, open the front door, get out of the house, get into the community, and serve others. It shows you're taking responsibility to improve your own well-being, as well as the well-being of other people. Finally, make certain you seek help. If you're seriously depressed, you can get help and share your needs with a friend who can pray for you and cheer you on.
0: Just go to johnnyradio.org where you'll find even more comfort for those days when life feels doubly hard. And please also join us in praying for Eunice.

My name is Maggie. Thanks for listening to us today on The Voice of Bristol Bay. If you're feeling worn out, remember this. God gives strength to those who wait on Him. Let's remember that as we listen to this next song.

0: I just think people are willing to give a lot of grace to genuine humility.
1: That's it.
0: And that's spiritual leadership, isn't it? Just humble men.
1: Yeah.
0: You know, just be humble.
1: Mm.
0: I don't know what I'm doing. I'm trying.
1: Yeah.
0: I'm sorry. I need to get this right. You know, I say that to my six-year-old. One day she's going to come to the decision of, do I want to follow Jesus? I have sin in my life. Mm. And I hope that she says, well, I've seen my daddy repent. I've seen my daddy need a heart change. And so do I. And that I would model just not, you know, not all the spiritual disciplines, but model for her what it looks like to say, I need Jesus desperately.
1: Welcome to Family Life Today, where we want to help you pursue the relationships that matter most. I'm Ann Wilson.
2: And I'm Dave Wilson, and you can find us at familylifetoday.com. This is Family Life Today. All right, it's Friday Five.
1: I like Friday Five.
2: Friday Five has become one of my favorite things to do. And today we get to talk about dads and men and five amazing things we're going to talk about. We got to introduce our guest. So we got Jared Lopes from Dad Tired with us again. Welcome back to Family Life Today.
0: Oh, man. It's always good to be with you guys. Thanks for having me.
1: We've had Jared on for the last couple of days, and it's been really good, Jared. Mm. Thank you.
2: Yeah.
1: The book that we've been talking about with him was, it's called The Dad Tired Q&A mixtape.
2: Yeah.
1: It's great.
2: And if you haven't listened the last 2 days, go back and listen. And if you're a man, I would encourage you to jump in the Dad Tired community. How do they do that?
0: DadTired.com.
2: So hopefully you've got five surprising or just a couple. Here's the one I thought of. And it comes from one of my sons saying this to us a few years back. He said, I wish you would ask me this question. I'm like, yeah, what is it? How's your heart?
0: Yeah.
2: In other words, how are you doing? Get to a soul-to-soul level conversation. You know what I'm talking about, Ann?
1: Yeah, I do.
2: Yeah, and I remember when he said that, I was like, really?
0: Mm.
2: I didn't do that? He's like, no, you were easy to be more superficial. You're like, hey, we're good, right? We're good. I've given you skills. Rather than like, how are you doing? Let's talk about. And that's vulnerable. And I think scary for men sometimes.
0: Were you defensive or were you able to really hear him?
2: I don't know. Was I defensive?
1: He's so good in not being defensive. Mm. He's really great.
2: You're complimenting me right now?
1: I totally am.
0: Soak it in.
2: Yeah.
1: And
2: I'll take it.
1: But let me add this. The thing I've loved the most and I've admired that you've done is after that conversation with them, because a couple of them said that to you, you went to get help through a counselor.
2: Wow.
1: And that is huge, especially at your age. Like, I'm still learning. I still need to get
2: There's
1: better
2: something
1: at this.
2: Broken here. I want to do better.
1: Yeah.
0: I'll just say as an outside perspective, and I'm not to make you feel old, but I think I'm about the age of your son.
1: Yeah.
0: And that, man, that is so powerful. So powerful to hear that you heard that and you're like, I'm willing to receive it humbly and see this is still an area of my life I want Jesus to change. That's really, really cool.
2: Mm. That's good.
0: So thanks for saying that. I actually on my list here, I will say it's number two, but it could easily be a part B to that same thing. Cause I was going to say, dads need to say, what were you feeling or what are you feeling? And that's really the exact same thing that you were just talking about, which is essentially, I'm trying to get better at this as a dad, but not just parent their behavior, but really parent their heart.
2: Yeah.
0: And that's what your son was talking about. Like, just get after my heart, not just my behavior. And I'll say for me as a dad, the reason it is easier for me to parent behavior is because it's faster.
2: Mm.
0: I can get them to comply quickly.
1: Yeah.
0: You're grounded, you're in trouble, you're in timeout, whatever it is, and then just stops the behavior. But honestly, it just skips the whole heart shaping when I do that. And I have to stop for a minute and realize that's not what God does to me. He doesn't just say, knock it off, but he slows down enough to prepare my heart.
2: Yeah.
0: You know, he's sanctifying me. He's making me more holy. And to do that, he has to slow down enough. He's long suffering. And so I want to do that with my kids. We need more dads who will say, not just what did you do, but why did you do it?
1: Mm-hmm.
0: What are you feeling? What's going on deep within your heart that needs some shaping and some gospel truth?
2: And that's huge as we become teenagers. And you know, a lot of us as dads, we get mad and we lay down a law, like, you're not going to that movie or not. And of course, there needs to be those kind of discussions. But to ask the question you're saying is, okay, what is going on in their heart or their soul that makes them want to do behaviors that they been taught their whole life are out of bounds.
0: Yeah.
2: That's a great question.
1: I remember even as a mom, I'm trying to get to that too. I'm trying to get to their heart. I've shared this before, but there was one point where our 8 and 11-year-old, they were just hitting each other, screaming. So I walk in on that. And the younger brother is so mad. Mm. He wants to punch his brother. I'm pulling him away. And I said, tell us why you're so mad. He said, I'm so mad. And I said, but go further. Like, why are you so mad? Like, try to get it out. What's wrong? And I was amazed that he could verbalize. He said, I'm mad at you because every time your friends come over and my friends come over, you embarrass me and make fun of me. Mm. For him to even say that, yep, instead of I'm just going to hit you and punch you, for him to be able to verbalize that was pretty extraordinary for an 8-year-old. And I said, so you're feeling rejected?
0: Yes.
1: And he said, then it came down to, and now he's crying. He said, I feel like you don't even love me or like me anymore. Mm. I'm like, this is amazing, you know, that he could verbalize it. And so then I had him say, and what do you need from your brother? And this was the most classic. And he's crying, this little 8-year-old. He said, I just need you to hug me sometimes.
0: Wow.
1: You know, the 11-year-old's getting a little older. And so he's like, well, and then the younger brother again says, and sometimes I just need you to give me a kiss before I go to bed. And now I'm trying to not laugh. But the older brother says, I'm not going to kiss you, but I will hug you once in a while. Wow. And then he said, and I'm sorry I've made you feel so bad.
0: Wow.
1: That took a long time to get all of that out. It would have been easier just to separate them, to give them a timeout or whatever. But I love that. Get to their hearts.
0: Well, you know, all I could think of as you were sharing that story, which was so amazing, was, and you guys know this better than I do, but you put that same language in marriage.
1: Yes.
0: Because men are just, we're mad, you know, but it's like, can you get past the mad and get back to the first? What's the first emotion you're feeling? Not the second or third. And could a husband and wife talk like that?
1: Mm.
0: I actually feel rejected. And what I just need is a hug.
1: Yes.
0: How many marriages would be healthier? You know, but here's what I would say. Number three is I have what dads need to say is say no. And what I mean by that is what you did with your kids is you had to slow down. You could have just said, if you punch him, you're in trouble and I'm sick because I got to fold the laundry and do the dishes and do a million other things. But you said no to other things so that you could be more intentional to say yes to raising disciples in that moment.
1: Mm.
0: And so we have to say no to the fantasy football team or the game or pausing the TV or whatever other things need to get done to say yes to my primary role here is disciple maker. And so I have to slow down, say no to everything else so I can say yes to the people, the little disciples that God has put right in front of me.
1: And we won't do it perfectly every time, for sure.
0: Or ever.
1: Because we're tired. We're tired.
0: Yeah.
2: Well, I've said this before as well, but when we started our church, both of the founders were young dads with young kids. And we made a decision because our wives said, we need you home at night. So we stood on a stage. I remember we did this together.
1: I think you were 32.
2: Yeah, 32, 33. Church was just starting, but it was growing fast and it was getting pretty chaotic and hectic and a lot of meetings. And we said, hey, we just want to let you know if you need to meet with us and it's really important, we'll meet with you in the morning, not at night. Mm. Here's why. We asked our wives, which one do you really want us at home? And both of the wives said, man, if you could be there at dinner and putting baths and, you know, getting in the Bible and then putting the bed, that's so we said, okay. And so we both thought, they're going to applaud this. They're going to be like, way to go. Way to be dads and husbands. We heard the opposite.
0: Wow.
2: You know, it was like, what do you mean? You're my pastor. Mm. I can't meet with you at 5 in the morning, 6 in the morning. I have to meet you tonight. And we're like, well, we're not going to do it. Mm. I mean, it really was not applauded. But I'll tell you this, 30, 40 years later, it was the best decision we ever made to say no to people that mattered. And we were supposed to be discipling, making disciples, but the most important disciples we'll ever make.
0: That's right.
2: Are sleeping right down the hall in your house every night.
0: Yeah. And I imagine the only reason that you had the confidence to say no when it was hard is because you really knew what you were saying yes to.
2: Yeah.
0: And guys just have to know what they're saying yes to.
2: Yeah.
0: Otherwise, your boss is going to convince you to say yes to him.
2: Mm.
0: Your work is, your fantasy football team. I know I keep picking on fantasy football. But, you know, I'm saying all the things in my life that try to suck time from me, you know.
2: Yeah.
0: But whatever the thing is, life will convince you, people will convince you, you should really say yes to this. But you just have to know, this is what God's called me to say yes to, and I'll say no to everything else.
1: Guys, what would you say to a man that's just like, hey, my business is falling apart, finances are falling apart, I have to be there. I can't say no to this thing in my life right now. How do I say no to this?
2: I mean, that's hard. I mean, I feel it. I would not make light of, oh yeah, it's just an easy, that's a hard, hard call. But I think what Jared just said, it comes back to what matters. What are your priorities? Make the hard call.
1: Well,
2: and in some ways, it's a trust part too, to say, I'm going to do the right thing that God's called me to do and trust him for the other part. I mean, there's other ways to work, different hours and different ways to make money. And maybe there's, you got to be creative that way. But I think at the end of the day, you got to make the hard call.
0: And Layla and I said before we had kids, first year of marriage, we said we would rather live in a RV and be together trying to raise kids with a small budget than to be working to pay for all this stuff and be away from each other and away from kids. And so I know a lot of guys might say, well, I can't do that because my wife wants all these things. So I got to, you know, so this is a decision you have to make together as a couple. What kind of lifestyle are we actually going for? What's our value of time here? Like a dollar amount? Are we willing to cut some budget stuff in order to spend more time together?
2: Yeah. Have you, you know, as dad tired grows, have you had to make some hard calls?
0: Absolutely. Yeah.
2: I mean, you sound like you're on the road. Has there been a lot that you're not on the road that you could be? You said no to?
0: Absolutely. So I'm traveling every week, but we homeschool our kids and I'm with them 5 days out of the week. So Monday to Friday, and then I usually take the last flight out that I can on Friday, speak on Saturday. I say no now when people ask me to speak on Sundays for almost every time so that I can go take my kids to church on Sundays. I want to be home on Sunday so I can go to church with them.
2: I'll
1: answer that question as a woman. I know that there are some seasons where it's going to be really hard for Dave to be at home. If something's going on at the church or there's something really important, and if he comes to me and he says,
2: it's called football season.
1: But if he says, hey, this is going to be a rough season, how can I make some deposits into our family that would be really helpful for you? Because I know that I'm not going to be home as much. So we know that this is going to be a season. I know he's asked me that question. What are the deposits that I can make that are really helpful to you during this time and also to the kids? But then here's the key.
2: I know where she's going.
1: The season can't just keep going, because as a woman, I lock in like, all right, I'm going to do this for the season. And then when the season's up, if it doesn't change, that's when my heart gets, hey, what happened to the season?
2: I mean, you get resentful.
1: Absolutely.
2: Every wife would.
1: And so one season turns into another season to another season. And I think that would be easy because you slip into this new lifestyle and this new schedule. But I think that helps a wife. Here's the season. Here's what it looks like. Here's, just tell me what I can do to help you in the season. That helped us a lot.
2: Yeah, you know, it made me think of this. And Jared, you're sort of stepping into this sort of season. I think another big no for families is how many sports and extracurricular activities are we going to allow our family to get in? Because it will suck your life out. You're just on ball fields and concerts. And again, that's all great stuff. Suck your life out. You're just on ball fields and concerts.

0: about that, Jared, was I think it's good to apologize to our kids sometimes if they're in the midst of maybe an argument with our wife or our husband. The way we talked to them, of even saying to the kids, hey guys, I just want you to know, I had to apologize to mom for the way I talked to her. How I was talking to her or the tone or what I said was wrong. It was sin, honestly. And I want you to know I was wrong and I shouldn't have talked to your mom like that. And I hope you guys can forgive me because I had to ask mom to forgive me. It's just good to see like, oh, mom and dad, their marriage isn't perfect, but they're apologizing to each other. And as a kid, that makes you feel secure. And it's also modeling to them what that looks like, even as they get married.
1: You know, we're out of time, but I got one more.
0: Ooh.
1: And it's the most obvious statement that needs to be said, but I'm telling you, there were times I found it was hard to say, and it's three words. I love you. I mean, of course you're going to say that. You know, what should you say to your kids? I never heard that said. It almost felt like they know it. I'm living in such a way that I'm proving it every day. But man, guys, if you haven't said I love you to your wife lately, it means a lot, doesn't it?
0: Yes.
1: And if you haven't looked your son or daughter in the eye, especially as they're six and then they're 16, sometimes as they get older as a man, I'm like, this is another man. I'm not going to. It means the world for their dad to say, I just want to look you in the eye and say, I haven't said this in a while, and I mean this. I love you. You are a good man. You're a good daughter. I just want to make sure you know I love you. That's simple, obvious, but I think there might be a dad today who goes, you know what? That was for me. I need to make sure my daughter, my son, my wife has heard me say that today. Hey, before we keep going, let me just say this to the listener. Every single day, families around the world are facing real struggles, and Family Life is here with gospel-centered help and hope. And when you become a Family Life partner, your monthly support fuels this work.
0: And with your monthly gift, you'll become a part of a community that receives insider updates, which is pretty amazing.
1: Yes, it is.
0: And who doesn't want to be a part of an insider community? You also get invitations to special events and more, because together we're helping families really grow stronger in Christ. So join us.
1: Yeah, just go to familylifetoday.com and tap the donate button at the top of the page. Here's one thing we shouldn't say as a dad or a mom. I'll do that tomorrow. How about tomorrow? I mean, it's easy to say, and there are times that, yeah, you need to wait a day. But, man, if you can do it today, do it today. Don't procrastinate. You may not get tomorrow. I remember Joe Stoll speaking at a Promise Keepers 30 years ago. He was a pastor in Detroit. I knew Joe, had a great church, and he said he had a yard in Highland Park. I remember his house, and he said, I did my own yard because I wanted it to be perfect. I was into my yard. And he said, every time I drove into my street, I look my yard and I go, it's the best one on the block because I care about it and I take care of it. And he said, I had three sons and often I'd be out working on the yard and they say, hey dad, can we like play hoop or can we? And I'd be like, yeah, later I'll, you know, I got to work on the yard. And he goes, we actually got a basketball hoop. We put it in there. And my youngest son every day would say, dad, let's shoot hoop. And I'd be like, maybe later. How about tomorrow? I got to work on the yard. And he goes, I did a funeral for a teenage boy in my church. And he goes, I'm driving back home and I turn onto my street and I see the hoop. And he goes, it was like this symbol of misplaced priorities. And he goes, as I got closer to my house, I looked at my yard and I said, yep, it's the best yard in the block. And who really cares? He goes, the brevity of life was staring me in the face. He goes, I literally walked upstairs, went to my son's room. He was doing his homework. I said, son, let's shoot some hoops. And he turns, he goes, dad, I got a lot of homework. How about tomorrow? And he goes, I remember I closed the door and I'm walking down the hall. And I said to myself, I missed it. I missed it. I had a window and my yard was more important. And I've never forgotten that story over 30 years because I'm like, don't miss the window. Don't put off tomorrow what you can do today, especially as a dad. Seize the moment. Make a memory.
0: And Dave, let's just add, it's never too late to start.
1: Right.
0: It's never too late. Okay, that was just a great 3 days with Jared Lopes.
1: It always is.
0: Yeah.
1: I'd have that guy back anytime. he's around, and we will have him back on someday. But right now, I'm going to tell you, go get his book. It's called Dad Tired and Loving It, Stumbling Your Way to Spiritual Leadership. And we all want to be spiritual leaders, and it is basically one step after the other, and it's a stumble. Mm-hmm. But you can do it, and Jared can help you do it. 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
1: With SRN News, I'm Bob Agnew in Washington. Venezuelans are taking the search for missing loved ones into their own hands in the aftermath of that pair of powerful earthquakes this week. Many of them complained today that they haven't seen state rescue teams, despite authorities projecting an image of a robust government response. Meanwhile, U.S. Secretary of State Marco Rubio says the State Department and Pentagon are teaming up to provide some help from the U.S.
2: We've already stood up our disaster response teams at the Department of State and our humanitarian efforts. It's something we did very well in Jamaica after that storm, and it's something we're really prepared to do now. So I've already spoken to Secretary Hegseth. The Department of War is going to have to play a big logistical role here because they have the ability to land in challenging places.
1: SRN News and our parent company Salem Media are partnering with Christian nonprofit Food for the Poor to rush emergency aid to victims of this tragedy. Listeners wanting to help can find an online banner at the top of our website at srnnews.com. At least five arrests have been made now after damage to the Lincoln Memorial Reflecting Pool.
3: Vandals who targeted the newly renovated Lincoln Memorial Reflecting Pool are now facing consequences. After critics blamed the Trump administration for damage at the landmark, investigators say vandalism was the real cause. Officials say multiple suspects damaged portions of the pool, leading to arrests and federal citations. Repairs are already underway ahead of America's 250th birthday celebration. Willie Nelson, Washington.
1: President Trump says Iran will use unfrozen assets to purchase billions in U.S. farm products. Just one way he says the administration is opening up new markets.
4: Europe, we've opened it up because they had it closed. And Asia, South America, Australia is now allowing U.S. beef into its market for the first time in more than 25 years. And China is committed to purchase at least $17 billion in U.S. agricultural products.
1: On Wall Street, the Dow is up 55 points. This is SRN News. New study takes a look at who is actually attending church services these days. Here's correspondent Michael Harrington.
5: Young people, that's who. A new poll from Lifeway Research reveals that amongst Generation Z, Americans ages 18 to 28, people attend worship services an average of six times in any given month. Millennials and Generation X only go five times a month on average, and baby boomers show up 4.5 times. Young adults are also more likely than any other age cohort to be part of a small group activity at their church. Michael Harrington reporting.
1: Many polls have indicated that Christianity is in decline in this country, with fewer Americans describing themselves as followers of Christ. But according to a new survey from the Pew Research Center, 43% of the general population believe the government should seek to promote Christian values in its policies versus 38% who say that's not a good idea. This is SRN News. WNBA player Lisa Thompson suspended now one game for a hit to Caitlin Clark's throat.
6: The WNBA has suspended Phoenix's Alyssa Thomas for one game after she made contact with her fist to Caitlin Clark's throat in Wednesday night's matchup against Indiana. It happened in the second quarter and was deemed to be a non-basketball act. The league gave Thomas a flagrant foul 2 penalty for it. No foul was called on the play by officials. The WNBA is allowed to review a game to reclassify a flagrant foul or to classify as flagrant any foul not called as such during a game.
1: That is Julie Walker reporting. Carlos Mendoza has been fired as manager of the underperforming New York Mets and has been replaced by Andy Green. New York is 34-47 following a six-game losing streak, 15 games behind NL East leading Atlanta. More on these stories at SRNnews.com.
0: Good morning, Bristol Bay. My name is Maggie Johnson. It's time to take a look at the weather forecast from the King Salmon, Dillingham, and Anchorage airports. From King Salmon, today there will be cloudy skies early, followed by a partial clearing. The high will be 61, winds will be southwest at 10 to 20 miles an hour. Tonight will be partly cloudy, there will be a slight chance of a rain shower. The low will be 43, winds will be southwest at 10 to 20 miles an hour. From the Dillingham Airport, today it will be mostly cloudy, the high will be around 65, winds will be southwest at 15 to 25 miles an hour. Tonight there will be partly cloudy skies, the low will be around 45, winds will be west to southwest at 15 to 25 miles an hour. From the Ted Stevens International Airport in Anchorage, today it'll be cloudy, The high will be 68. Winds will be west to southwest at 5 to 10 miles an hour. Tonight there will be rain showers in the evening, becoming a steady light rain overnight. The low will be 56. Winds will be south to southwest at 5 to 10 miles an hour. The chance of rain is 80%. For today's tides, at the entrance of the Naknek River at 8:25 a.m., it's a low tide of 4.7 feet. At 12:47 p.m., it's a high tide at 15.7 feet. At 8:26 p.m., it's a low tide at negative 1.2 feet. At the entrance of the Egigic River, at 11:12 a.m., it'll be a high tide at 14.1 feet. At 7:03 p.m., it's a low tide at negative 0.9 feet. At Clark's Point, Nishkik Bay, at 7:52 a.m., it'll be a low tide at 7.8 feet. At 12:56 p.m., it's a high tide at 15.7 feet. At 7:52 p.m., it'll be a low tide at 0.1 feet. In the marine forecast, in the Bristol Bay waters for Area 761, Bristol Bay from Port Hyden to Cape Chichikov out to 15 nautical miles. Today there will be a west wind at 20 knots, seas will be at 3 feet with patchy fog. Tonight there will be a west wind at 20 knots, seas will be at 3 feet. Tomorrow there will be a west wind at 15 knots, seas will be at 3 feet. For Area 762, Bristol Bay from Cape Chichikov to Cape Pierce out to 15 nautical miles. Today there will be a west wind at 20 knots, seas will be at 3 feet with patchy fog. Tonight there will be a west wind at 20 knots, seas will be at 3 feet. Tomorrow there will be a southwest wind at 20 knots, seas will be at 4 feet. 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
8: Now, I've got wonderful news for you. If you have fallen, if you once walked with God, and you have fallen into sin, God is the God of a second chance. 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
7: Welcome to Love Worth Finding, featuring the comforting and convicting lessons of pastor, teacher, and author Adrian Rogers. Every one of us will fail at some point, and failure can be heavy. Carrying burdens is an inevitable reality in each of our lives, but we do not have to bear them alone if we're followers of Jesus. Galatians chapter 6 shows us what to do with our burdens. If you have your Bible, turn there now as Adrian Rogers begins part one of Burdens.
8: Would you be finding in your Bibles, please, the book of Galatians chapter 6? And when you found it, look up here, Galatians chapter 6. In a few moments, we're going to read together the first three verses. But I want to talk to you today about burdens, about your burdens. I know you have burdens. The strangest thing in the world, the most rare thing in the world, would be to find a thinking person without a burden. And every preacher needs to understand when he preaches that on every row in his congregation is a burdened heart. Now, the question is this. What do you do with a burden? What do you do with a burden? Well, look, if you will, please, in Galatians chapter 6, verse 1. Now, brethren, if a man be overtaken in a fault, ye which are spiritual, restore such an one in the spirit of meekness, considering thyself, lest thou also be tempted. Bear ye one another's burdens, and so fulfill the law of Christ. For if a man think himself to be something when he is nothing, he deceiveth himself. But let every man prove his own work, and then shall he have rejoicing in himself alone, and not in another. For every man shall bear his own burden. We're going to see, really, there are three kinds of burdens. They're the burdens we willingly take up. There are the burdens we faithfully bear up. And there are the burdens we wisely give up. And it's very important that you understand the distinction in these as we think together on what do you do with a burden. Now, the first burden I'm going to talk about is the burden we share. That is the burden we willingly take up. Look in verses 1 and 2 again. He says here, brethren, If a man be overtaken in a fault, ye which are spiritual, restore such an one in the spirit of meekness, considering thyself, lest thou also be tempted. Bear ye one another's burdens, and so fulfill the law of Christ. There are certain burdens that we willingly take up. These are the burdens that we share. They're not our burden. They're someone else's burden. And what is the burden that our brother has? He has been overtaken in a fault. We're not talking here about a wicked man, a bad man. We're talking about a good man, a good woman, who has been sabotaged by sin. You see, the word overtaken means someone who has been tripped up, someone who has been trapped by temptation, someone who has been sabotaged by sin, somebody who has been overtaken in a fault. And if you'll think, you know somebody just like that. Somebody who is a good man or woman who gave his or her heart to the Lord Jesus Christ and was saved and walked with our Lord in victory and joy, and then something happened. That person fell. That person tripped up. That person, as the young people would say, he blew it. And he's carrying a burden, and that's the burden of his sin. Now, what is my ministry? What is your ministry? There are certain burdens that we're to take up. That is, there is the ministry of restoration. Look, if you will, here in this passage of Scripture, and see in verse 1, the Bible says, restore such a one. The word here for restore is a Greek word that was used to mend a bone, like a doctor would put a bone back in place, to set that bone that has been broken. And that is the ministry of reconciliation that God has given to us. Do you know someone like that? I mean, think right now. Don't you have someone in your family? Or don't you have someone in your office? Or don't you know someone in your neighborhood? Someone who has been ambushed by sin? Let me tell you what the message today is. If you are that person who has fallen, there's hope for you. If you're that person that has not fallen, there is a warning for you. And whether you have fallen or whether you have not, there's a call to action by all of us. And the Bible says if we're spiritual, we're to restore such a one. Now, I've got wonderful news for you. If you have fallen, if you once walked with God and you have fallen into sin, God is the God of a second chance. And with a Christian, listen to me, failure is not final. I was thinking recently about all of the saints of God in the Bible who fell, and yet by the grace of God, they were restored. Jonah was a prophet, a man of God, and we criticize Jonah so often, but the Bible says the word of the Lord came to Jonah. That means Jonah was in contact with God. He was the kind of a man who could hear the word of God. He was the kind of man that God would choose to preach a message. The word of the Lord came to Jonah. And Jonah was commissioned to go and preach to Nineveh. And you remember that Jonah ran from the presence of the Lord. You know the story how he spent the night on a foam blubber mattress. And then God restored Jonah. And he preached the word of God. And God used him to hold a great citywide crusade. Thank God he's the God of a second chance. We remember Samson, the heavyweight champion of the Old Testament. Yet he lost his testimony. He lost his purity. His eyes are put out. He's grinding in the mill, but the Bible says the hair of his head began to grow again. That's just another way of saying that God gave him a second chance. I think of Simon Peter, the big fisherman. What a wonderful man was Simon Peter. He loved God. He had courage. He had zeal. But he tripped up and he fell. He was overtaken in a fault. He cursed and swore and denied the Lord Jesus. And what a field day the gossips would have had. There's old Simon Peter, Reverend Peter, that old hypocrite, the rock. He's nothing but grains of sand. And yet he was the mighty apostle of Pentecost, because Jesus looked at him and said, when you're converted, then you strengthen your brethren. I think of David. David was a man after God's own heart. what a man of integrity and love and wisdom and skill and courage was David. And yet David fell into temptation. He sinned egregiously against Almighty God. But while David was a great sinner, David was a great repenter. And God used David in the latter years of his life. God restored the bones that were broken in David's life. As a matter of fact, David prayed this prayer, "Restore to me the joy of thy salvation, that the bones which thou hast broken may rejoice." If you ever read the Gospel of Mark, Matthew, Mark, Luke, and John, remember that the Gospel of Mark was written by a man whose name was John Mark. John Mark started out to be a missionary and he became a failure. He was a turncoat. He was a dropout. He failed so miserably that the Apostle Paul said, "I can't use him again in the missionary journey. I don't want him around me. He's a failure." And yet he was restored by a man named Barnabas, who was an encourager. And later on in Paul's ministry, he said, "Bring John Mark. He is profitable unto me for the ministry." He was the man, John Mark, who wrote the Gospel of Mark. Now look up here and let me tell you something. There is a ministry of restoration. Our God is a God of a second chance. And the Bible says if a man be overtaken in a fault, we are to restore such a one in the spirit of meekness. I say it again, if you have fallen, there's hope for you. If you have not fallen, there is a warning for you, and there's a call to action for every one of us. We are to restore such a one. And again, the word restore has the idea of mending a broken bone. I was raised in West Palm Beach, Florida. One of the things that we love to do in the wintertime, my brother and I, was to collect coconuts and sell them to the Yankees. I could get a whole dime for a coconut. And of course, you know, the coconuts, a coconut tree is different than other trees. It doesn't have limbs on it, but it has fronds at the top. We learned how to climb a coconut tree like a monkey. I could go up a coconut tree just like that and collect coconuts. And I was up a coconut tree. It must have been 30 feet tall. I had my left arm around a palm frond and I had my right hand disconnecting a coconut when that palm frond let go. It was yellowed and it was ready to fall. The coconut fell, the frond fell, and the boy fell. I fell about 30 feet. I fell on the grass, but my left arm fell on the sidewalk. And then the palm frond came down and fell on the boy, and the coconut came down and fell on the frond. And there I was with my left arm mangled with a compound fracture and the bone actually going right through the skin, protruding. It was a bad situation. Now, my brother was there and he saw what happened to me. I want to ask you a question. As I was lying there, having fallen, and by the way, it was my fault. I was careless. I didn't look. I didn't pay attention that the limb was weak and yellowed. It was really something that I got myself into. But what did I need? What did a boy squirming on the ground with a broken arm, what did I need? Well, I didn't need a lecture. Not at that time. What I needed was restoration. I didn't need my brother to say, "Adrian, didn't you see the limb was yellow?" I'll tell you something else. I didn't need my brother to ignore me and walk away and leave me there in agony and pain on the ground. I'll tell you something else I didn't need. I didn't need my brother to go around in the community and say, "Did you hear about Adrian? He fell out of a coconut tree." I tell you something else I didn't need. I didn't need for him to come along and shoot me to put me out of my misery. Now I'll tell you something else I didn't need. I didn't need them to amputate that arm. Now I had that arm in a sling for a while and you can't tell it, but it's still just a little crooked. But I can use it. Because what I needed was somebody at that time to realize that I'd fallen. I needed somebody to come and help me. Now, what do we do when we have a member, a brother, a sister who's overtaken with a fault? What do we do with broken brothers? It's a good question. Do we ignore them? Let me tell you something. If there's a member of this church that has fallen, do you know what the member of this church is? He is a member of this body. And when one member suffers, what happens? Every member suffers with it. That brother, that sister is a member of this body. We are members one of another. And when your arm is broken, you're supposed to hurt all over. What do you do when a brother has a burden? What do you do when a sister has fallen? Do you say, it's none of my business? What do you do? Do you condemn him? Let me tell you this about the church, and it breaks my heart to say it. But sometimes people in the church have this tendency. We crucify living saints, we worship dead saints, and we shoot fallen saints. May God have mercy upon us. What do we do when a brother falls? Do we report him to somebody else that somebody else might minister to him? What do we do when a brother falls? Do we lecture him and tell him he ought not to fall? Do you know what Jesus Christ said about the Pharisees, the legalists? These people who were quick to point out the faults in somebody else, some fallen brother. Jesus said of them in Matthew chapter 23 and verse 4, "For they bind heavy burdens and grievous to be borne and lay them on men's shoulders, but they themselves will not move them with one of their fingers." They push a person further down. They put burdens on men's shoulders rather than lifting burdens. What do we do with a broken brother? What do we do with a fallen saint? I'll tell you what we do according to this verse. We restore him in the name of Jesus. Now, I'm going to tell you something else, folks. Don't think I'm talking to you about what the church staff ought to do. Look at it again. Look at it. If a man be overtaken in a fault, ye, which are spiritual, restore such a one. Now, if you don't care, or if you don't feel qualified, you're just admitting that you're not spiritual. If you claim to be a spirit-filled person, the message is for you. It is your responsibility. God called me as the pastor to equip you to do the work of the ministry. And if you're a spiritual person and God has laid someone on your heart, you have a friend, a neighbor, a brother, a sister, somebody that you know who has been tripped up, someone who has fallen into sin, it is your solemn responsibility before Almighty God to restore such a one if you call yourself a spiritual person. Now, that, friend, is the ministry of restoration. And I want you to notice the manner of it. Notice how you're to do it. Look at it again in verse 1. Brethren, if a man be overtaken in a fault, ye which are spiritual, restore such a one. Remember, that means to set a bone in the spirit of meekness, considering thyself, lest thou also be tempted. Bear ye one another's burdens. Now, how are you to restore him? Well, number one, you're to restore him gently. Gently. Now, that's in the spirit of meekness. You're not to be belligerent. You're not to be bellicose. You're not to be judgmental. You're to do it in a spirit of meekness. Do you know what a person with a broken arm needs? I'll tell you one thing from experience. He needs a tender touch. He needs a tender touch because he's broken and he hurts. You're setting bones. And if you're harsh and overbearing and judgmental, God can't use you. I'll tell you something else. Not only are you to restore him gently, but you're to restore him humbly. Now look at what it says here. The Bible says here that you are to consider your own self also, lest thou also be tempted. Remember, you also have feet of clay. You also are subject to temptation. And the Bible says, if a man thinketh he standeth, take heed lest he fall. And when you're going around trying to mend a broken brother, just consider yourself, because one of these days you may be the one who needs to be restored. You may not understand the possibility that you might have to fall out of a coconut tree and it'll happen to you real suddenly. Do you know what sin is? Sin is an undetected weakness, an unexpected opportunity, and an unprotected life. And you put those things together and down you go. You think, well, I'm just sailing along fine. You may be in serious trouble this time next week. If you have an unprotected life, if you have an undetected weakness, an unexpected opportunity, you may fall into sin. I've told you before, There are three persons who are sitting in the seat that you occupy this morning. The person you are right now, the person you could be for good, for God, and for His glory, and the person you could be in depravity and sin if you take your eyes off of Jesus Christ. And few of us dare realize how high we may rise or how low we may sink according to what we do with Jesus Christ. But I'm telling you that when you go to restore a brother or sister in the name of Jesus, number one, you're to do it gently, with meekness. Number two, you're to do it humbly, considering yourself, lest you also be tempted. And number three, you are to do it sympathetically. Look, if you will, in verse 2, bear ye one another's burdens. I can tell you from experience that a person with a broken bone is hurting. If a man is truly a believer, I'm not talking about an unsaved person. I'm talking about a child of God. I'm talking about somebody who knows Jesus Christ as his or her personal Savior. If that person has a broken bone, if that person is a child of God and has fallen into sin, that person is hurting. Now, if he's not hurting, he's never been saved. Friend, if you're a child of God and you're living in sin, you're hurting. And what you need is some sympathy. Now, what is the hurt that this kind of a brother has? Well, first of all, he's out of fellowship with God. He's out of fellowship with God. The fellowship with God is broken. That's what David said. He said, "O God, against thee and thee only have I sinned and done this evil in thy sight." I'll tell you something else that burdens him. His conscience is smitten. King David said in Psalm 34, verse 4, "For day and night thy hand was heavy upon me." There's another burden. It's the burden of shame and humiliation. That's the reason that some people don't come back to church. They're ashamed to come. They're afraid of what the Pharisees and the legalists there at the church will say about them. Broken fellowship with God. Their conscience is smiting them. They are ashamed and humiliated. And then on top of that, the devil moves in with accusations. And the devil says, "See, you're no good. See, you never were saved. See, you deserve the judgment of God. You would be better off dead." And the devil, the accuser of the brethren, moves in on this fallen brother. And then there's that inward misery that he carries within his heart. I've told you before, the most miserable man on earth is not an unsaved man. The most miserable man on earth is a saved man out of fellowship with God. A person who's known the Lord, a brother, a sister, who's been overtaken by a fault, and he has a spiritual broken body. And the Bible says we which are spiritual are to restore such a one in the spirit of meekness. And why do we do it? What is the motivation for taking up somebody else's burden? Let me give you some reasons. First of all, he's my brother. He is my brother. That's what the Bible says. If a man be overtaken in a fault, ye which are spiritual, restore such a one. And if he's in a body of Christ, just like my brother helped me when I fell out of that coconut tree, that person is your brother, your sister. Secondly, we're members of the same body. When one member suffers, every member suffers with him. I'll tell you a third reason. Look at it here. The Bible says, bear one another's burdens and so fulfill the law of Christ. What is the law of Christ? We'll just go left to chapter 5 and verse 14. Look at it. For all the law is fulfilled in one word, even this, thou shalt love thy neighbor as thyself. Would you want somebody to restore you? What is the law of Christ? The law of Christ is love. And if you're spiritual, the Spirit of God will produce that love in you, for the Bible says the fruit of the Spirit is love.
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13: I said, Lord, thank you that you said no to the prayer of your son. 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
14: Dr. Erwin Lutzer is back for another powerful discussion about prayer, why we pray, how God uses prayer to transform us, and how we can learn to align our will with His. Today on Focus on the Family with Jim Daly, we're going deeper on the subject. I'm John Fuller.
15: John, we're going to address one of the hardest areas of the Christian life, and that's when we turn to the Lord in prayer, and it doesn't get answered. It doesn't get answered the way we expect. We feel silent or alienated from the Lord. That is okay to feel that way, but what we do with that is critical before the Lord. It's our attitude, and man, we covered so much great territory last time with Dr. Lutzer. Mm-hmm. It was good stuff.
14: It really was.
15: And, you know, one of the things in our journey together in this life is how do we go deeper into relationship with Christ? And I'm excited because I think day two will be power-packed again with how our attitude needs to reside within God's heart and hand. And then what are we learning in that process to mm-hmm. be deeper in Him?
14: Yeah, be sure to go back and listen to that previous episode with Dr. Lutzer. It's easiest to find on our app, and you can download that, or you can go online or catch it on YouTube. Now, Dr. Lutzer is Pastor Emeritus of the Moody Church in Chicago. He served there as senior pastor for 36 years, and he's got three radio programs in the U.S. and internationally. He's online. He's a busy guy. He's written over 70 books, and we're so pleased to have him back to talk about this one. Why Doesn't God Answer My Prayers? A Biblical Guide to God's Hidden Purposes.
15: Dr. Lutzer, welcome back. What a great day we had yesterday.
13: Jim, the reason I'm so excited is because I think that people who have given up on God and given up on prayer are going to be encouraged to go to God with greater faith and greater understanding that His hidden purposes, though they are indeed hidden from us, are fully known by Him, and that even in unanswered prayer, There are tremendous issues that God is dealing with that is hidden from our sight.
15: Yeah, and it, again, is so good. So many lessons out of our discussion last time. You know, one of the biggest struggles that we can have is not an answer in our prayers. It's silence. You know, we don't hear from God, or seemingly we don't hear from God when we've petitioned him for whatever it might be, some pain that we have. I guess Paul experienced that. You know, he had the thorn in the flesh, and at some point, he thought, okay, this is going to stay and I'm not going to pray anymore for that. I've petitioned God. He basically said no, and we'll keep moving. Job is another example of perhaps that silence that I'm talking about, where he was hit hard. In fact, it's a very intriguing thing, and I'd love you to comment on this too, that Satan entered into the presence of God and said, give me your servant Job. He'll turn on you the minute he has a chance. And God responds to Satan.
13: Here's a very important lesson. Never interpret the silence of God as the indifference of God.
15: Mm.
13: God may be silent, but he is not indifferent. Now let me pick up on Job since you mentioned that. Here's the remarkable thing that you have to understand. Job did not know the first two chapters of his book.
15: Right.
13: He didn't know that God and Satan had had this dialogue and that he was going to be tested. If he had known that, he'd have been able to endure this trial much better. All that he knows is, for no apparent reason, he has 10 dead children on the hilltop. His wife is very skeptical, as we all know. Job's wife is oftentimes highlighted. And Job does not understand any of that. He doesn't know that the whole world is going to hear about his faith later on through the Bible. Mm-hmm. All that is hidden from him. All that he knows is this. And since we're speaking theology here, he doesn't say, the Lord gave and the devil took away. He saw the sovereignty of God behind his experience, and he said, the Lord gave and the Lord took away.
15: Mm.
13: Blessed be the name of the Lord. And he said that without any explanations as to what God was doing. That is real faith.
15: Yeah. Erwin, let me ask for that person that is suffering right now, and they've given their prayers over to God. And they are interpreting it as, I may not be important to him. I don't feel he sees me. I mean, that's one of the greatest desperations in humanity, not being seen. And then for those that have faith in God, if you translate it, unlike Job, if you translate it to, he doesn't care about me, he doesn't see me in my affliction, it's exactly opposite of what Scripture is telling us. But speak to the heart of that for that suffering person.
13: I want to emphasize the fact that the Apostle Paul, since you mentioned him at the beginning, the Apostle Paul goes to God because he has a thorn in the flesh, from Satan, by the way.
15: Mm.
13: That's interesting. And three times he entreats the Lord and says, please take it away. Twice the Lord says, nothing. The third time he says, no, but I'll give you grace. And to the person who is suffering there, who has asked God for specific healing, as the Apostle Paul did, we don't know exactly what his thorn was, for the person who's suffering there, could I give you that word of encouragement? Cleave to God's grace. We do not have God's understanding, but we do have the assurance of grace and the fact that Jesus said that all things are known, and he even said to his disciples, don't worry about tomorrow because today has enough trouble. And what he's saying is the God who takes care of the birds is the God who is going to take care of you. And he says, are you not of much more value than many sparrows? So my dear friend, bring your doubts to God, but at the same time know this, that God is on your side. He is there for you, and he's going to give you grace to endure. And grace is like a pillow upon which a weary traveler can lay his head. You don't have to understand in order to believe.
15: Mm. Dr. Lutzer, I often have this thought of the disappointed Christian. I mean, if you were to take your last breath in that moment of angst, God hasn't answered your prayer and you're disappointed, and let's just that assumption that, whoop, in the next second, you're right in front of the Lord. You're done with this life. It just happened. And you're carrying that into that conversation with God. Man, I don't want to be there. I would much rather be all the examples that you've given. You know, the Lord giveth and the Lord taketh away. Blessed be the name of the Lord. That's how I would want to enter into heaven with my attitude. I feel like that's a discipline of having, you know, thinking, not in fear, this isn't a fearful thought, but I'm going to face the Lord. Each one of us is going to face the Lord. Wouldn't you much rather face him with an attitude of gratitude as opposed to, I've got 10 questions for you, Lord?
16: Yeah, and whether or not those questions will be relevant once you die, that's a question we don't have an answer to.
15: Right.
16: But I want to say this, Jim, to the person who is dying with doubts, even though they are true believers, we are not promised an easy journey. We are only promised a safe landing. So when you arrive in heaven, you will arrive there with the knowledge that you were bought by Christ, you belong to him, and you're going to be with him forever. Because we as human beings oftentimes, I mean, if you were before a firing squad, it might not be a happy experience where you say, oh, Lord, I'm so glad for this. It may be very difficult. It is fearful. But as a believer, you will arrive at your destination, and Jesus is going to be there for you, even as he was for Stephen, who was stoned. And that's a very interesting insight into eternity. Stephen is stoned. He looks up into heaven. Jesus is standing. The only time in the New Testament when Jesus is standing, he's always seated at the right hand of God. And Jesus is saying, Stephen, these stones are going to hurt. You're going to go through a lot of suffering, but I just want you to know that when you die, I'm going to be here for you.
15: Yeah. I that's exactly the point I was trying to make. But you got to contemplate this because it's big. Are you capable of going down like Stephen?
16: Well,
15: attitudinally, maybe not being stoned and the roughness of that, but even, man, even in our attitude to be able to go down with, your will be done, Lord.
16: And yeah, into thy hands I commit my spirit.
15: Yeah.
16: That phrase was on the lips of most people, most martyrs who died for the faith.
15: Yeah.
16: Imitating Jesus, whose last words on the cross were, Father, into thy hands I commit my spirit. And that would be the ideal attitude with which we should die.
15: You know, an interesting story that I've come across, I was out visiting a donor who builds 911 rescue boats in the Seattle area, and a wonderful man. And he asked me to come down and just spend a day with him at the factory and watch how they do it. And I'm always, it's like how it's made. And he said, I don't know if Joe's here today, but Joe's got a pretty interesting testimony you're going to need to hear. So I'm thinking the whole time. So we're almost three quarters of the way through the day, and here comes this man running at me, and I'm thinking, this must be Joe. And Joe runs up, and he was on the assembly line in some capacity. But he came up to me and said, hey, I'm Joe. I love Focus on the Family, Mr. Daly. Thanks for being here today. And I said, Joe, I've heard you've got quite a testimony. He goes, yeah, I got a diagnosis of cancer. But cancer, who cares? We're all going to go down. I don't care how we go. I was like, okay, that's an interesting statement. I said, what happened? And he said, well, I had stage 4 cancer, and that night I'm already in the hospital getting a chemo treatment. And he said, the brightest light, when everybody left the room, the brightest light appeared at the end of my bed, and it was so pure, pure love. It felt like I was going to pop. And he went through that story, and that wasn't even the most relevant part. He just said, I don't care what gets me. Something's going to get all of us. I can't wait to be tapped in to that source of love once again. Wow.
16: Yes, Jim, you know, the statistics on death are very impressive. And I remember sitting with a man who would die 40 days later. He said to me, if I could sign something to get out of this, I would. But he said, and he was 64 years old,
13: He said, I would have to come back to this moment anyway, because there's no way to get out of death. And so if it happens when you're younger or it happens when you're older, it may not matter much to you. Of course, those who are left behind, they struggle. But, you know, in the book of Hebrews, it says that Jesus died to deliver those who through fear of death were all their lifetime subject to bondage. So to the person out there who's a true believer, just know this. Yes, we can't avoid death. We can prepare for it. But the simple fact is this. You are going to arrive in glory.
17: Yeah. Wow.
14: Yeah, what an assurance, what a confidence we can have in our faith in Christ. 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That's why we're here as a ministry. 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
17: Dr. Lutzer, I have been bursting at the seams here to ask you this question. And I think it's one of the most important questions as an example. And you've done a great job giving us, you know, Abraham and Job and Paul and others in Scripture. Let's go to the source, Jesus. I mean, he goes into the Garden of Gethsemane. He knows what's coming. He knows his death is imminent, and it's going to be horrible. Scourging, hanging on a cross, and he prays to the Father. What do we take away from how he prayed?
13: Jim, I want to share my heart with you and with everyone else who is listening. Because when I studied this, it was so transforming. Here's the thing. First of all, Jesus is in agony. He asks Peter, James, and John to join him. They, of course, fall asleep. And he goes, according to Matthew, face down on the ground. And he is in great agony. Why? Because he has to drink the cup that his Father gave him. And we know that the cup is the cup of God's wrath. Mm. I want everyone to visualize this. Imagine all of the sin of the world, all compressed, and all of the judgment of God on sin compressed into 3 hours. And Jesus is going to endure that. For a period of time, he's going to be separated from the Father. Fellowship will be broken. The ontological relationship of the Trinity will be totally intact. But Jesus is going to have to say, my God, my God. The only time in the New Testament where he called God, God, and not his Father. My God, my God. God, God, and not his Father. My God,

0: to do is to lean into that and say, we don't have to understand in order to keep believing. This is the trial of your faith.
1: Right. Now, and that greater is wiser as well. God has wisdom beyond what we could imagine.
0: To everyone listening, at the end of the day, it's not my will. It's not your will. Accept the will of God for you, even though it's very different than God's will for somebody else, and say, nevertheless, not my will, but thine.
1: Powerful words and a powerful revelation, actually, that we're saved through an unanswered prayer. What a statement. That had to be the biggest aha.
0: Well, not
1: in
0: only
1: writing
0: that,
1: this book.
0: For a moment, I shuddered.
1: Yeah.
0: Oh, yeah. God. Thank you, Father, that you did not answer the prayer of your son.
1: Think of that. Think of the pain of that.
0: Yeah. And then Jesus drank the cup, and the cup came from the Father. I need to explain this. Wicked hands crucified Christ. But there's a limit to what wicked hands can do. There comes a time when wicked hands can no longer do anything, and we are in God's hands. So Jesus experienced all of the wickedness of Herod, of course, and the Romans and the Jews and all that. But that was okay. That was the cup that was given to him by his Father. And I'm speaking to people today who are going through suffering at the hands of unbelievers, maybe also the hands of believers. They need to see that this cup has been given to them of God. The source may be evil, but ultimately, because it's under God's control, God is using that for good. Huh. And so Jesus drank the cup, and thank God he did.
1: Yeah. Mm. Powerful words. Right at the end here, Dr. Lutzer, Johnny Erickson Tada is a person that we all know, her and her husband Ken. Terrible teenage diving accident left her a paraplegic. She's probably one of the most amazing living inspirations in the world. Mm-hmm. I mean, she just wakes up gritting through the pain and all the suffering that she deals with to sing for the Lord, to paint. But she has to wake up every day with that willingness. Speak to the power of her testimony.
0: I heard her say, and this, of course, is a paraphrase, that when that accident happened so many years ago, first of all, she wanted to die. She wanted to commit suicide. She couldn't do that, thankfully. And then she said she went to healing services, and everyone told her that John chapter 5 is the story for you. It's the story of the man at the pool of Bethesda. About 40 years later, she's taken to Israel. Of course, she's in a wheelchair, and she goes to the pool of Bethesda. And she said that when she sat there, she thanked God that she had not been healed 40 years earlier. Because of all the good that God did through her as a result of her suffering. Thank God, even when your prayers are unanswered, because God may have a bigger vision to do in you and through you than you will ever find out about in this life.
1: So true. And, you know, Johnny, if you're listening, we love you and thank you for that witness. Yeah. That's what we mean by being a witness for Christ. And sometimes it's the short straw, but she's lived it so well, so well. Dr. Lutzer, this has been so good. There's so much more in the book. We can't cover it all. And man, everybody needs a copy of this great resource. So thank you for being with us these past 2 days. Really good, good insights. Thank you.
0: Thank you, Jim and John.
1: Yeah, so appreciate it. Let me turn to you and say, have you been praying? Do you have a habit of prayer? Have you made it important in your life? If the answer's no, and I'm not laying guilt on you, I'm just saying prayer is powerful. Prayer is important. I'm so grateful that Gene and I are able to start days mostly with prayer, not every day, to be honest, but we should be every day, and together as a couple, and certainly as an individual. So it's a discipline. It's a habit that you need to form for all the right reasons. And I know you've heard that through the great answers that Dr. Lutzer has provided through the questions. And I hope you'll be wanting to get a copy of this book, be a partner in ministry with us. Just make a gift of any amount. If you cannot afford it, call us. I'm willing to put my neck out there to say, we'll do that, trusting others will cover the cost of that if you need it. And everybody, again, should have a copy. Mm-hmm. Money shouldn't be the issue, and let's not make it the issue. Get a hold of us. Get a copy. If you can support us, we'll send it as our way of saying thank you. If you can't, we're going to send it and help you.
2: Yeah. Get in touch today to get this wonderfully rich, practical book by Dr. Erwin Lutzer called Why Doesn't God Answer My Prayers? 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
5: With SRN News, I'm Bob Agnew in Washington. Venezuelans have taken the search for missing loved ones into their own hands today in the aftermath of those back-to-back earthquakes this week. Many complaining they have yet to see state rescue teams in some of the hardest-hit areas, despite authorities projecting an image of a robust government response. More on the devastation and the loss of life from correspondent Charles de la Desma.
6: A father holds the hand of his daughter, dressed as a fairy. A 24-year-old man in a pilot uniform stares proudly at the camera. A family embraces on a soccer field. They're among the images posted by relatives within Venezuela and abroad, desperately searching for their missed ones following two powerful back-to-back earthquakes this week. Hundreds have been killed, thousands injured, and the number of casualties is expected to climb. With communication patchy, social media and online registries have become a crucial tool for many Venezuelans seeking information and resources beyond sparse government statistics. I'm Charles de la Desma.
5: SRN News and our parent company Salem Media are partnering with Christian nonprofit Food for the Poor to rush emergency aid to victims of the tragedy. Listeners wanting to help can find an online banner at the top of our website at srnnews.com. Former Trump administration National Security Advisor John Bolton has pleaded guilty to illegally retaining classified information, sealing a deal with federal prosecutors that could allow him to avoid spending any time behind bars. U.S. Attorney Kelly Hayes says Bolton was well aware of how to keep classified information safe properly.
7: He also knew the damage to national security that could be caused by mishandling that sensitive information. Nevertheless, as Mr. Bolton just admitted, he put our national security at grave risk in violation of the law.
5: This is SRN News. Our special SRN News Faith and Freedom series celebrating our nation's 250th birthday continues today. In our latest segment, Pray.com founder Matt Potter reminds us that prayer was at the center of our nation's birth, and he says it must remain a continuing commitment from all Americans today.
8: Prayer has been in our history from the very beginning. The reason the pilgrims came here was to escape persecution for praise and worship they were doing in their own homes. And that's why America got started. And so everybody that's listening, I would pray for the 250th anniversary of the United States and another 250 years of America, one nation under God.
5: As we lead up to the big celebration of America's birth next week, check out America Prays at whitehouse.gov to join with our national leaders in praying for the future of our country. This is SRN News. The chief of the UN nuclear watchdog, Rafael Grossi, says his agency will carry out inspections in Iran soon following that interim peace accord signed between the U.S. and Iran.
9: We have barely initiated conversations with Iran so as to determine what are the modalities. And by modalities, we refer to frequency, places to be visited, and so on.
5: The terms of those inspections remain somewhat confusing. Tehran has indicated access to the key sites remains contingent on a final agreement and sanctions being lifted first. The two sides signed a 14-point memorandum of understanding last week. It set out in broad terms and principles a way to end the war, and that paved the way for 60 days of talks aimed at hammering out the final details for a final accord. You'll find more of these stories at srnnews.com. From Washington, I'm Bob Agnew.
10: Good morning, Bristol Bay. My name is Maggie Johnson. It's time to take a look at the weather forecast from the King Salmon, Dillingham, and Anchorage airports. From King Salmon, today there will be cloudy skies early, followed by a partial clearing. The high will be 61. Winds will be southwest at 10 to 20 miles an hour. Tonight will be partly cloudy. There will be a slight chance of a rain shower. The low will be 43. Winds will be southwest at 10 to 20 miles an hour. From the Dillingham airport, today it'll be mostly cloudy. The high will be around 65. Winds will be southwest at 15 to 25 miles an hour. Tonight there will be partly cloudy skies, the low will be around 45, winds will be west to southwest at 15 to 25 miles an hour. From the Ted Stevens International Airport in Anchorage, today it will be cloudy, the high will be 68, winds will be west to southwest at 5 to 10 miles an hour. Tonight there will be rain showers in the evening, becoming a steady light rain overnight, the low will be 56, winds will be south to southwest at 5 to 10 miles an hour, the chance of rain is 80%. For today's tides, at the entrance of the Naknek River, at 8:25 a.m., it's a low tide of 4.7 feet. At 12:47 p.m., it's a high tide at 15.7 feet. At 8:26 p.m., it's a low tide at negative 1.2 feet. At the entrance of the Egigic River, at 11:12 a.m., it'll be a high tide at 14.1 feet. At 7:03 p.m., it's a low tide at negative 0.9 feet. At Clark's Point, Nishkik Bay, at 7:52 a.m., it'll be a low tide at 7.8 feet. At 12:56 p.m., it's a high tide at 15.7 feet. At 7:52 p.m., it'll be a low tide at 0.1 feet. In the marine forecast, in the Bristol Bay waters for Area 761, Bristol Bay from Port Hyden to Cape Chichikov out to 15 nautical miles. Today there will be a west wind at 20 knots, seas will be at 3 feet with patchy fog. Tonight there will be a west wind at 20 knots, seas will be at 3 feet. Tomorrow there will be a west wind at 15 knots, seas will be at 3 feet. For Area 762, Bristol Bay from Cape Chichikov to Cape Pierce out to 15 nautical miles. Today there will be a west wind at 20 knots, seas will be at 3 feet with patchy fog. Tonight there will be a west wind at 20 knots, seas will be at 3 feet. Tomorrow there will be a southwest wind at 20 knots, seas will be at 4 feet. 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I'm Maggie Johnson, and that's your weather report from the KAKN Radio Studios in Naknek, now streaming at KAKN.org.

Isaiah 12:2 says this, "Behold, God is my salvation. I will trust and will not be afraid. For the Lord God is my strength and my song, for he has become my salvation."

I remember one night in the hospital, I thought I was dying. And my whole life came before me. And I didn't say to the Lord, I'm a preacher. I've preached to many people. I said, oh Lord, I'm a sinner. I still need your forgiveness. I still need to

You're listening to KCAN Radio, the voice of Bristol Bay. This next song is for anyone who needs a little light in the middle of a tough season. We're glad you're here.

Hi, my name is Maggie. Thanks for joining us here on The Voice of Bristol Bay. When the Apostle Paul wrote his letter to the Philippians, one of his goals was to encourage them. All of us need encouragement at one point or another. Maybe you're anxious or worried about something right now. Here's what God wants to tell you from Philippians chapter 4, verses 4 through 9. Rejoice in the Lord always. Again, I will say rejoice. Let your gentle spirit be made known to all men. The Lord is near. Be anxious for nothing, but in everything by prayer and supplication with thanksgiving, let your requests be made known to God. And the peace of God which surpasses all comprehension will guard your hearts and minds in Christ Jesus. Finally, brethren, whatever is true, whatever is honorable, whatever is right, whatever is pure, whatever is lovely, whatever is of good repute, if there is any excellence, if there is anything worthy of praise, dwell on these things. The things you have learned and received and heard and seen in me, practice these things, and the God of peace will be with you. Lord, thank you for being near to us. Thank you that we can bring all of our anxiousness, worries, and requests to you. Thank you for the true peace that only you can give. Help us to dwell on you and come to you first in everything. We love you, Lord. In your name we pray. Amen.

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1: Do you know whether your retirement plan is on track, or are you simply hoping it is? Hi, I'm Rob West. Whether retirement is years away or just around the corner, it's wise to pause and take a closer look at your plan. Today, we'll walk through a retirement checkup, what numbers to know, what assumptions to test, and how to think biblically about the season ahead. And then it's on to your calls at 800-525-7000. 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Well, many people know they should be saving, but they're less certain whether they're saving enough. That's where a checkup can help. Sometimes you need to catch problems early and make adjustments before small issues become major ones. So first, know your retirement savings target. No single rule of thumb fits everyone. Your goal depends on when you retire, how long you live, your lifestyle, your health, your generosity goals, and whether you'll have income from Social Security, a pension, rental property, or part-time work. But as a starting point, one common benchmark is to aim for around 10 to 12 times your income by age 67. The point isn't to become discouraged if you're behind. The point is to know where you stand. Second, know your retirement spending number. This may be even more important than your savings balance. $1 million can be plenty for one household and not nearly enough for another because spending determines how much income your portfolio must produce. Start with your current budget, then adjust for what may change. Will the mortgage be paid off? Will travel increase? Will transportation costs go down? Will you support adult children or aging parents? Will you downsize, relocate, or stay where you are? That gives you a clearer picture, not just of what retirement may cost, but what kind of stewardship this next season may require. Third, know your withdrawal plan. A common guideline has been the 4% rule, first developed by financial planner William Bengen. He has since updated his research, suggesting the number may be closer to 4.7% with a more diversified portfolio. Fidelity describes it more broadly as a 4 to 5% sustainable withdrawal range. So if you retire with $500,000, you might begin by withdrawing around $20,000 or $25,000 in the first year, then adjust over time. This is not a guarantee, and it does not mean that you'll never touch the principal. Your actual withdrawal rate should depend on your age, health, investment mix, inflation, market conditions, and whether essential expenses are covered by guaranteed income. The danger is assuming you can pull 8%, 10%, or even 12% from your portfolio every year without consequences. For most retirees, that's not a plan. It's a countdown. Fourth, prepare for healthcare costs. Medicare is a blessing, but it doesn't cover everything. You may still have premiums, deductibles, copays, prescriptions, dental, vision, and hearing costs. And long-term care is a separate issue altogether. Recent estimates suggest that a 65-year-old retiring today may need well over $170,000 for healthcare costs throughout retirement, and that doesn't include long-term care. For a married couple, that becomes a major planning item. Fifth, understand Social Security. For many retirees, Social Security will be one of the largest sources of guaranteed income. You can claim benefits as early as age 62, but doing so can permanently reduce your monthly benefit by as much as 30%. Delaying past full retirement age until age 70 can increase your benefit by 8% for each full year you wait, up to 24% if your full retirement age is 67. Of course, delaying isn't always the right answer. Health, family history, income needs, marital status, and work plans all matter, but it's worth looking carefully before making a permanent decision. Sixth, review your investment allocation. As you approach retirement, your portfolio may need to become more conservative, but that doesn't mean moving everything to cash. Retirement may last 20 or 30 years, and inflation can quietly erode purchasing power over time. Finally, remember that retirement is not the end of stewardship. Psalm 92 says the righteous still bear fruit in old age. 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Retirement is not about drifting. 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
1: 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All right, let's head to Texas to begin today. Christina, go right ahead.
4: Hi. I wanted to ask about school loans. I have been working for about to hit my 10-year mark at a universities that are accepted for the loan forgiveness program. And I had some forbearance at different times or deferment. And so I don't have the 120 payments yet, but because I'll hit that 10-year mark, I can do the buyback program and pay what those missed payments would be, which would be about 15 or 17 of them. But I didn't know if I should do that or if I should just go ahead and do the monthly payments as normal until I hit the 120 payments and then get it forgiven that way instead of doing the buyback and then having it forgiven.
1: Yeah. Great question. So this is a common situation here where you've got to reach those 120 qualifying payments. I would say, if you're already close and the buyback option would allow you to reach that, it's probably worth seriously considering before aggressively paying the loans off. The key question is whether the cost of the buyback is less than the remaining balance that would be forgiven. And so if you work for that qualifying employer, which you said you do, and you expect to stay there long enough, for the forgiveness to process, then I would say paying extra toward the loans right now may not make sense. So I would confirm your qualifying history, your payment count, and then the buyback eligibility. Assuming all that checks out, I think that makes sense. As long as the cost of the buyback is less than what would be forgiven, you certainly want to take advantage of that.
4: Okay. Yeah, it's significantly less.
1: Okay. Yeah.
4: If I have another loan that can't be a part of the loan forgiveness, it just didn't qualify. But it would make sense to go ahead and get that paid off as well, even though I'm using up some of my savings to do all of this. But
1: yeah, I like that a lot. As long as you're not going to just be too squeezed on your flexibility there, make sure you have at least a couple of months worth of emergency savings and then focus on rebuilding that as soon as you get that loan paid off. Thanks for your call. Let's head back to Texas and talk to Ann. Go right ahead.
5: Hi, Rob. How are you doing today?
1: I'm great. Thank you for your call.
5: Good. So I have a question. I've got a home equity loan, and a car loan that I'm paying on. The home equity loan is at 6%, and I owe 8 more years, and it's at $32,000. The car loan, it's at 6.09%. I owe 6 more years on that, and it's at $35,000. So my question is, I'm wondering which one should I concentrate on paying off first?
1: Yeah, great question. So from a financial standpoint, I'd lean toward paying off the car loan first and then rolling that payment into the mortgage, unless you have other more immediate priorities. I mean, I'd want to make sure before you do either of those, you've got a fully funded emergency fund of 3 to 6 months expenses, and that you are setting something aside for retirement, and that you're on track there. But if you can accelerate one of these two loans, the interest rates are close, but the 6.5 on the car is still costing you more than the 6% on the mortgage. And that mortgage, if it's variable, which most HELOCs are, will likely be coming down, albeit slowly, but it may be declining over time. And paying off that car, of course, similarly to the HELOC, but would certainly remove a monthly payment and then give you more breathing room in the budget if you had something that changed unexpectedly. Often, because most people today take the standard deduction, you're probably not getting any credit toward that mortgage interest in terms of it being deductible. So I would say on paper, that makes the most sense. The only caveat to that, and would just be, some people prefer paying off the house first because of the peace of mind of owning their home outright. And that's not wrong if that motivates you more. I don't think you can go wrong here, especially since the interest rates are so comparable. But I think for the reasons I mentioned, if it's just purely a financial equation here, I'd probably opt toward the car.
5: Okay. Well, I sure appreciate your advice.
1: Absolutely. I appreciate your call today, Ann. And if we can help further along the way, don't hesitate to reach out. God bless you. Let's go to Alabama. Gary, go ahead, sir.
6: Yes, I have a couple of questions. My job is about to come to an end, and I have a very small retirement accounts and several small accounts, but I don't have enough to retire on. And I'm about to get a settlement with a company of $16,000. And how should I invest, or what should I put that into their growth?
1: Yeah, it's a good question. So the $16,000 you have coming your way is something you want to really think about in terms of, you know, how do I use this with regard to the

0: I got about $47,000 credit card debt, and I got $365 payments for my car, which I sell $8,000 on. Then I got rent of $500 a month.
1: Okay, and did you say on the credit cards $46,000?
0: Yeah, about $47,000, roughly.
1: Okay. Yeah. So that's where we're going to want to focus all of our energy, because I would imagine those interest rates are pretty high. Are you just paying those directly, or are you using some sort of credit counseling program or something?
0: Yeah, I'm paying them directly, and I'm trying to put like every 2 weeks, try to put like a couple $100 on each credit card.
1: Yeah.
0: And get my payment down.
1: Okay, great. Yeah, I would really focus there, because you're probably spending a fortune in interest, and we'd like to get these taken care of. Have you kind of right-sized the budget in such a way that whatever led to that credit card debt is behind you, or are you still adding to it on a regular basis?
0: It's a discipline problem. I had, I have been in financial depravity before, and I had started using credit cards as a way of income.
1: Yeah.
0: Of it. And I just kind of got in the habit of it, and I probably need to get counseling to get out of it.
1: Yeah. Well, listen, Gary, you're not alone. There's just lots of folks in that, so nothing to look down on, but we do need to get this figured out. 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You'll make one payment through them, and you'll pay it off 80% faster. Hang on the line. We'll talk a bit more. Back with more questions after this. 800-525-7000.
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4: Hey, Rob, thanks for taking my call.
1: Sure.
4: I've been with local bank since 1996, and it has been bought out 3 times now. When is it enough? I mean, enough is enough, and start maybe looking for something different.
1: Yeah.
4: What I need to look for before I make my decision to go with somebody different?
1: Yeah. Yeah. Great question. So, you know, I would say, just because a bank has bought out several times doesn't automatically mean you need to leave. The bigger question is whether the bank still serves you well today. And so what would I be looking for? Well, I think the first question is, has the customer service declined? You know, if it's become harder to get help, if fees have increased, if the relationship feels impersonal, you know, it might be worth shopping around. Second, are kind of dialing into this fee question specifically, are the rates competitive? And, you know, make sure you're not overpaying. But then when it comes to your savings, are they, you know, paying next to nothing on your savings? Or, you know, are they giving you some competitive high yields with regard to your deposits? Not so much on checking, but certainly on savings accounts. I would say the other thing is, you know, does it, you know, really give you some of the features you're looking for? If you're looking for online access, how is that experience? If you're looking for local branches, do they have enough? You know, are they offering fraud protection? What about CD rates? If that's important to you, what are they offering? So I think those are probably the things I would be

0: looking for more than anything, as you weigh through this. You know, a lot of our listeners are finding that, they're wanting to make sure, as another factor, that their values are aligned with the bank. And so that's why a lot of our listeners are using Adelphi Christian Banking, which is the largest in the country. They've got competitive rates, 4%, for instance, on their money market. 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You want to look at the fees and convenience. You want to look at the customer service. And then, is there any kind of relationship value that you've got by being with them for decades? But if not, because, it's turned over so many times and you really don't know anybody, then, that's no longer a consideration. Does that make sense, though?
1: Oh, yes, sir. Yes. Oh, I got a lot of homework to do now, Rob. Thank you so much.
0: Absolutely, Miguel. Thanks for your call today. We appreciate you being on the program. Let's go out to Oregon. Hi, Betty. How can I help you?
2: Thank you for taking the call. My question is, say I turn 73 this August. I know that my RMD is going to be based on 2025 end of year value in the IRA. I'm wondering about the timing of when do I do the QCD to minimize that RMD?
0: Yes. Great question. So, once you turn 73, you'll need to begin taking those RMDs. The qualified charitable distribution can be really effective to reduce the taxable income if you're charitably inclined. So since you're already over 70 and a half, you're eligible. The QCD would be directly from the IRA. And, if you take the RMD out first into your own account, that portion becomes taxable. It can't later be converted to the QCD. So you need to get the QCD out before 12/31, because the value as of December 31st is going to be the value for that's used for the required minimum distribution each year.
2: Okay, so say that again. I would have to do the because the RMD is going to be based on 2025 income. So I would have had to do the QCD prior to that calculation.
0: Yeah, that's right. Because the way that works is it's the value, the 2026 RMD is based on the value as of December 31st, 2025, and for each year following. So the amount is considered on the prior year's ending balance. You would need to do it before that time. So your first RMD, Betty, is going to be based on last year's account value, but you still have flexibility on how you satisfy it. So if the money goes directly from the IRA to a qualified charity, that amount can satisfy part or all of the RMD without being included in the taxable income. So you've still got plenty of flexibility, once you determine what that RMD is, to make sure, as much of it as possible is done by way of qualified charitable distribution, so you can satisfy the required minimum but not add a penny to your taxable income.
2: Perfect. Perfect. Yep. That's exactly what I want to do. Thank
0: Great.
2: You so much.
0: Absolutely, Betty. Thank you for your generous heart. We appreciate you being on the program today. Let's finish out the broadcast today in Florida. Aaron, you'll be our final caller. Go ahead, sir.
3: Hey, I was just trying to get some clarification on a fixed indexed annuity. Good or bad? What are your thoughts on those?
0: Yeah, it's a great question. And, these are basically when you talk about a fixed indexed annuity, this is always an insurance product. And right. You turn over a fixed sum of money in exchange for, in the case of the indexed annuity, we're talking about something that's tied to ultimately a market index. And, yep. I think what you have to decide is, are you looking, what are you ultimately looking for in this investment? The reason people often buy an indexed annuity is because they're willing to pay for that downside protection. The only problem with it, Aaron, is that you've got to give something up to get that downside protection. And what you're giving up is the full upside. And when you look at where we drive those average annual returns, let's say on the S&P 500, you know, over the last 50 years, it comes in large part due to those significant up years. Well, when you take those out, because you're going to have a cap on the upside in this fixed indexed annuity, you don't get that. And so from my view, I'd rather as a default not use an insurance product. Even though I'm giving up the downside protection, I'm willing to take the downside because I want the full upside. But if at the end of the day, that gives you greater peace of mind to know that you have the downside protection, you're willing to take some of the trade-offs like the upside cap and the lack of liquidity, meaning you can't get fully to your money, or the complexity and the cost of the annuity, they do have a place. They're just not my first choice for that reason. Does that make sense?
3: Yes, absolutely. I'm
4: not. This is KAKN Naknek, KAKD Dillingham, KIGI Agiagic, K275AW Manicotec, K280FE Igigic, the voice of Bristol Bay.
5: This is the Alaska Department of Fish and Game and King Salmon with an announcement for permit holders in the Naknek, Kwajak, Agiagic, and Ugashic districts. The time is 3 p.m. and the date is Thursday, June 25th. 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Tender captains and permit holders are reminded that all king salmon caught must be reported on a fish ticket at the time of landing. Permit holders in the Naknek, Kwajak, Agiagic, and Ugashic districts should stand by at 3 p.m. on Friday, June 26th for the next possible announcement. This has been the Alaska Department of Fish and Game and King Salmon.
6: This is the Alaska Department of Fish and Game in Dillingham with an announcement regarding commercial fishing in the Nushagak District. This is Westside Salmon Announcement Number 9, issued Thursday, June 25th at 3 p.m. The Nushagak River King Salmon Escapement was 118 yesterday for a cumulative of 6,240. The Sockeye Salmon Escapement was 117,000 yesterday for a cumulative of 356,000. The Wood River Sockeye Salmon daily escapement was 64,452 yesterday and 7,600 this morning for a cumulative of 176,000. Commercial fishing with set gill nets in the Igoochik section of the Nushagak District will close as scheduled at 12:30 a.m. Friday, June 26. Commercial fishing with set gill nets only in the Igoochik section only will be allowed from 10 a.m. Friday, June 26th until 1 a.m. Saturday, June 27th, from 11 a.m. Saturday, June 27th until 2 a.m. Sunday, June 28th, and from 12:30 p.m. Sunday, June 28th until 3:30 a.m. Monday, June 29th. The current king salmon escapement is the lowest ever for the state since enumeration began in 1980. We are currently projecting a total king salmon escapement of 16,000 based on current escapement and historical run timing. We are waiting to fish until we are certain we have more than surpassed the triggers in the stock of concern plan. We are not there yet, but based on current sockeye salmon passage and port molar indices, we are approaching the triggers. We would like the fleet to be ready to respond on short notice for the earliest possible fishing on Friday, June 26th at 11:30 p.m. with set and drift gill nets. This is not an announcement for openings, and the drift fishery will open after the set gill net fishery when we do open. We will provide additional information tomorrow. This has been the Alaska Department of Fish and Game in Dillingham.
7: Hello, Bristol Bay. My name is Dave Perkins, Station Director for KAKN. Thanks for listening. Did you know that many of Jesus' disciples were commercial fishermen, just like many of you or your family members? They spent their lives taking small wooden boats out with nets to catch fish and sell at the market. One disciple named John and his brother Andrew were such salty and hardworking men that they had the nickname Sons of Thunder. Another disciple, Peter, was also a fisherman, and he told Jesus that he was such a sinful and worldly guy that Jesus should just go away from him. I think we can all understand the type of guys these fishermen were before they were called to be one of Jesus' closest friends and disciples. John wrote one of the four gospel books named after him. For the fishing season, we wanted to read a chapter a day of John's gospel. 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Maybe as you listen to these chapters, you may be called to be one of Jesus' closest friends as well. We are using local Bristol Bay readers to read the chapters. 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
8: This is Bubba Jones, and I'll be reading John chapter 5. Jesus heals a lame man. Verse 1. Afterward, Jesus returned to Jerusalem for one of the Jewish holidays. Inside the city, near the sheep gate, was the pool of Bethesda, with five covered porches. Crowds of sick people, blind, lame, or paralyzed, lay on the porches. One of the men lying there had been sick for 38 years. When Jesus saw him and knew he had been ill for a long time, he asked him, "Would you like to get well?" "I can't, sir," the sick man said, "for I have no one to put me into the pool when the water bubbles up. Someone else always gets there ahead of me." Jesus told him, "Stand up, pick up your mat, and walk." Instantly, the man was healed. He rolled up his sleeping mat and began walking. But this miracle happened on the Sabbath, so the Jewish leaders objected. They said to the man who was cursed, "You can't work on the Sabbath. The law doesn't allow you to carry that sleeping mat." But he replied, "The man who healed me told me, 'Pick up your mat and walk.'" "Who said such a thing as that?" they demanded. The man didn't know, for Jesus had disappeared into the crowd. But afterward, Jesus found him in the temple and told him, "Now you are well, so stop sinning, or something even worse may happen to you." Then the man went and told the Jewish leaders that it was Jesus who had healed him. So the Jewish leaders began harassing Jesus for breaking the Sabbath rules. Jesus replied, "My Father is always working, and so am I." So the Jewish leaders tried all the harder to find a way to kill him. For he not only broke the Sabbath, he called God his Father, thereby making himself equal with God. So Jesus explained, "I tell you the truth, the Son can do nothing by himself. He does only what he sees the Father doing. Whatever the Father does, the Son also does. For the Father loves the Son and shows him everything he is doing. In fact, the Father will show him how to do even greater works than healing this man. Then you will truly be astonished. For just as the Father gives life to anyone he wants, in addition, the Father judges no one. Instead, he has given the Son absolute authority to judge, so that everyone will honor the Son, just as they honor the Father. Anyone who does not honor the Son is certainly not honoring the Father who sent him. I tell you the truth, those who listen to my message and believe in God who sent me have eternal life. They will never be condemned for their sins. They have already passed from death into life. And I assure you that the time is coming Indeed, it's here now. When the dead will hear my voice, the voice of the Son of God, and those who listen will live. The Father has life in himself, and he has granted that same life-giving power to his Son. And he has given him authority to judge everyone, because he is the Son of Man. Don't be surprised. Indeed, the time is coming when all the dead in their graves will hear the voice of God's Son, and they will rise again. Those who have done good will rise to experience eternal life, and those who have continued in evil will rise to experience judgment. I can do nothing on my own. I judge as God tells me. Therefore, my judgment is just, as I carry out the will of the one who sent me, not my own will. If I were to testify on my own behalf, my testimony would not be valid, but someone else is also testifying about me, and I assure you that everything he says about me is true. In fact, you sent investigators to listen to John the Baptist, and his testimony about me was true. Of course, I have no need of human witnesses, but I say these things so you might be saved. John was like a burning and shining lamp, and you were excited for a while about his message. But I have a greater witness than John, my teachings and my miracles. The Father gave me these works to accomplish, and they prove that he sent me. And the Father who sent me has testified about me all himself. You have never heard his voice or seen him face to face, and you do not have his message in your hearts, because you do not believe me, the one he sent to you. You search the scriptures because you think they give you eternal life, but the scriptures point to me, yet you refuse to come to me to receive this life. Your approval means nothing to me, because I know you don't have God's love within you. For I have come to you in my Father's name, and you have rejected me. Yet if others come in their own name, you gladly welcome them. No wonder you can't believe, for you gladly honor each other, but you don't care about the honor that comes from the one who alone is God. Yet it isn't I who will accuse you before the Father. Moses will accuse you. Yes, Moses, in whom you put your hopes. If you really believed Moses, you would believe me, because he wrote about me. But since you don't believe what he wrote, how will you believe what I say?
7: Thanks for listening to the reading of the New Testament book of John, the commercial fisherman. We hope you'll tune in tomorrow as we continue the story of how John and his fisherman friends became followers of Jesus. My name is Dave Perkins on KAKN, the voice of Bristol Bay.
9: With SRN News, I'm Bob Agnew in Washington. The U.S. is responding to the devastating earthquakes in Venezuela that have left close to 600 people dead. Many people there are complaining their own government has not done enough to help find their missing loved ones. Many are going online posting pictures asking for all the help that they can get. Meanwhile, President Trump says relations with Venezuela are now better since the U.S. takeover, and he says that they'll be helping.
10: We have the strongest military. We took over Venezuela in less than one day, and the oil is flowing, and we're getting along with them great. We're going to, by the way, help them with their big. They had a tremendous earthquake last night that you read about, massive in Caracas, but we're going to help them out.
9: And the president making those comments last night as he addressed American farmers and ranchers at a White House dinner. SRN News and our parent company, Salem Media, are partnering with Christian nonprofit Food for the Poor to rush emergency aid to victims of the tragedy. 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President Trump announced that he is seeking an additional $11 billion in assistance for U.S. farmers. He says that will all come out of the settlement with Iran, as unfrozen Iranian assets will be used to help buy American farm products for the Iranian people.
10: We have another one, a new market coming up, and that's called the lovely country of Iran. It's a beautiful place. Would anybody like to go there? The Islamic Republic of Iran.
9: And he says that's going to be finalized soon. An investigation in John Bolton's handling of classified information coming to a close.
11: Former National Security Advisor John Bolton has pleaded guilty to mishandling classified information while serving in the White House. Bolton admitted to unlawfully possessing sensitive national defense information, including classified documents tied to U.S. national security. He now faces up to 5 years in prison and is set to be sentenced in October. Willie Nelson, Washington.
9: This is SRN News. The governor of New Hampshire rejecting a transgender bathroom bill. Correspondent Michael Harrington has an update.
12: Republican Kelly Ayotte has vetoed for the third time legislation that would have banned males from using female restrooms, locker rooms, and changing rooms. The measure also would have banned boys from competing against girls in school sports. In fact, Ayotte's predecessor, Chris Sununu, also vetoed a transgender bill, making this the fourth time the New Hampshire legislature has tried to address the problem, and the governor has prevented it. Michael Harrington reporting.
9: Also at SRNnews.com, France has a problem with religious violence. According to a new report from the Ministry of the Interior, attacks on Christians and Jews in France are on the rise. Attacks on Christians specifically rose by 70% in 2025, and they included physical assaults, disruption of church services, and threats against those who were worshiping. This is SRN News. There's been a mistrial in the California Palisades wildfire trial.
13: A federal judge has declared a mistrial on the arson case against 29-year-old Jonathan Rindernecht, accused of sparking the deadly 2025 Palisades fire in Los Angeles. Jurors deadlocked on three federal charges of arson, malicious destruction by means of a fire, and timber set aflame. The judge noted that 10 jurors were set on a not guilty verdict, while two jurors were determined to convict. Defense attorney Steve Haney says the vote count shows that his client is innocent. Prosecutors say the evidence strongly indicates that Rindernecht is responsible for igniting the fire and say they will retry the case.
9: On Wall Street, the Dow Jones Industrial Average right now struggling. It is down by about 99 points. The NASDAQ also down 22, and the S&P 500 off just about 1 point at this hour. This is SRN News.
14: Hello, Bristol Bay. My name is Maggie Johnson. It's time to take a look at the weather forecast from the King Salmon, Dillingham, and Anchorage airports. From King Salmon, today will be partly cloudy this afternoon. The high will be 61. Winds will be southwest at 10 to 20 miles an hour. Tonight will be partly cloudy early, followed by cloudy skies overnight. There will be a slight chance of a rain shower. The low will be 44. Winds will be southwest at 10 to 20 miles an hour. Tomorrow there will be a mixture of clouds and sunshine. There will be a slight chance of a rain shower. The high will be 57, winds will be west to southwest at 10 to 20 miles an hour. From the Dillingham Airport, today will be partly to mostly cloudy. The high will be 64, winds will be southwest at 15 to 25 miles an hour. Tonight there will be mostly cloudy skies early, then partly cloudy after midnight. The low will be near 45, winds will be west to southwest at 15 to 25 miles an hour. Tomorrow there will be a mix of clouds and sun in the morning, followed by cloudy skies in the afternoon. The high will be 57, winds will be west to southwest at 15 to 25 miles an hour. From the Ted Stevens International Airport in Anchorage, today there will be cloudy skies this afternoon. The high will be 69. Winds will be west to southwest at 5 to 10 miles an hour. Tonight there will be showers in the evening, becoming a steady rain overnight. The low will be 56. Winds will be south at 5 to 10 miles an hour. The chance of rain is 80%. Rainfall will be near a quarter of an inch. Tomorrow there will be light rain early, then remain cloudy with showers in the afternoon. The high will be 62. Winds will be southwest at 5 to 10 miles an hour. The chance of rain is 80%. For today's tides, at the entrance of the Naknek River, at 12:47 p.m. it's a high tide at 15.7 feet. At 8:26 p.m. it's a low tide at negative 1.2 feet. At the entrance of the Egigik River, at 7:03 p.m. it's a low tide at negative 0.9 feet. At Clark's Point, Nishkik Bay, at 12:56 p.m. it's a high tide at 15.7 feet. At 7:52 p.m. it's a low tide at 0.1 feet. In the marine forecast, in the Bristol Bay waters for Area 761, Bristol Bay from Port Hyde into Cape Chichikov out to 15 nautical miles. Today there will be a west wind at 15 knots, seas will be at 2 feet with patchy fog. Tonight there will be a west wind at 20 knots, seas will be at 2 feet. Tomorrow there will be a southwest wind at 15 knots, seas will be at 2 feet. For Area 762, Bristol Bay from Cape Chichikov to Cape Pierce out to 15 nautical miles. Today there will be a west wind at 20 knots, seas will be at 3 feet with patchy fog. Tonight there will be a west wind at 20 knots, seas will be at 3 feet. Tomorrow there will be a southwest wind at 20 knots, seas will be at 3 feet. In King Salmon, the average high temperature for today, June 26th, is 64 degrees and the record high is 88. The average low is 47 and the record low is 35. Today's sunrise was at 5:19 this morning, and sunset will be at 11:41 tonight, and that gives us a total of 18 hours, 22 minutes of daylight for today. Tomorrow will be 54 seconds shorter. 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I'm Maggie Johnson, and that's your weather report from the KACAN radio studios in Naknek, now streaming at KACAN.org.

0: 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NEA requires a 24-hour notice prior to hauling. All boats must be on a trailer. 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NEA would like to wish everyone a safe and successful fishing season. The City of Dillingham is hiring for the following roles: Police Officer, Resident and Lateral Rotational Roles, Corrections Officer, Fleet Mechanic, Water/Wastewater Operator, Animal Control Specialist, Heavy Equipment Operator, Landfill Supervisor, Assistant Librarian, Librarian Assistant, Library Aide/Clerk, Senior Center Driver, and Assistant Harbor Master. 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

I acknowledge the war within, oh God, and I am willing to battle it daily. And I thank God through Christ for my present deliverance and that coming future deliverance. And when I sin, I have no one to blame but myself, and I repent of that sin and I ask for strength today. And I, the wretched man that I am, thank you, oh God, for Jesus Christ, my Lord. You say both. You live in both. This is the war within.

0: Welcome to Wisdom for the Heart. This is the next lesson in a series called The War Within. Throughout this study, Stephen's been walking us through Romans chapter 7. He's shown us Paul's honesty about the battle every believer faces. Today, we arrive at Paul's cry of agony and his cry of victory. Wretched man that I am, who will set me free? That's the question. And Paul's answer is one of the most beautiful statements in all of Scripture. Stephen will help us see what real spiritual maturity looks like. It isn't pretending. It's finding everything in Christ. Here's Stephen.
1: I don't know if you were following the news a couple of days ago when a story broke, at least in some circles, about an Egyptian lawyer who sits as the dean of the law faculty of one of Egypt's universities of law, which is a rather intriguing thought that he actually sits as the dean of this school. He's planning to sue the world of Jews. He's going to sue the world of Jews for plundering Egypt thousands of years ago, as recorded in the Bible, that when the Egyptians let the Israelites go, it says in the book of Exodus, chapter 12, verse 35 and 36, that the Israelites plundered Egypt. They were given the gold and silver and fine clothing, and so the state of Egypt today is not as good as it could be unless the Jews pay it back. And so he's now trying to find out what court to go to find out if plunder has a statute of limitations, if he can somehow pull this off. The fascinating thing about Paul's testimony in Romans 7, verse 24, is that it comes from the pen, as we've learned, of a maturing, deeply devoted believer who's reached the truth. And the truth is not, oh, wretched people who live around me. It is, oh, wretched man who lives inside of me. We arrive at the point where he says, who will set me free from this body of death? You know, our pastor of sports ministry talked about this morning. There's going to be a golf outing. I would like to go. I probably ought to go. If I go, the worms are going to tremble with fear because that's about where my balls go. And I could get out there and hit it a little bit. And if I teed that ball up and stood over it, I could simply claim my life verse for my golf game, which would be the things that I want to do, I do not do. And the things that I know I shouldn't do, I do. I go out every once in a while with my boys. That's who I really like to go out and play with. They're now taller, they're bigger, they're stronger than I am. Don't tell them that. It's still a secret. I get my golf club out and I tee up the ball and stand over it, and I know exactly what I'm supposed to do. I'm left-handed, so that's the first problem. I can't fix that. And I swing, and that ball, I'm heading this direction. I thought that ball takes a few little bounces and jumps in the pond. Because my sons are watching me, I refuse to say anything I shouldn't say, and so I just step over here and I let one of them tee up, and they can crush that ball. But guess what I do when my son tees up his ball? I'm over here and I go, don't forget to keep your head down. You're standing a little too close to the ball. Now, fortunately, my sons have never looked at me and said, Dad, where's your ball right now? Mr. Waterlogged yourself, you know? I'm not going to listen. I don't want my ball to do what your ball just did. Well, I know, and they do too. I could probably coach somebody into improving their swing, but just don't watch me do it myself. Knowing does not necessarily mean doing will occur. There's another. Some pursue new experiences and are told and taught that what they need is some new experience with Christ. Some dramatic encounter with the Holy Spirit. Some moment when the light shines and mysteries break forth into plain view and you're liberated from yourself and sinful desires. It might be speaking in tongues. It might be a second blessing. It might be some special commitment or some moment of vow, some moment of worship, some second work of grace or whatever, something that brings you to a state of perpetual victory where you never have to battle it again. You're sort of over it. You're above it. You can feel sorry for all the people, the commoners that are still struggling with it, but you've had the experience and now you're over it. Well, if that's true, then Paul would surely have arrived on the mountaintop, right? Think of what he experienced. Think of what he experienced. Listen to some of them as I have compiled a short review of his rather breathtaking resume. Personally, arrested by the risen Lord along the Damascus Road. And he heard that voice audibly speaking in Acts 9:4 that we have probably said to ourselves, if we could just hear his voice, that would set us apart. That would solve it. He heard it. In Acts chapter 9, verse 4, he was secondly privately tutored by the Holy Spirit for 3 years. Galatians 1, verse 12, Paul was then given miraculous ability to heal, and even those who touched his garments were at one point healed of their diseases. In Acts chapter 19, we're told, verse 12, Paul even raised somebody from the dead. Imagine that experience. Paul raised somebody from the dead. I mean, wouldn't that be the mountain? Would you ever come down? I have wondered. I could come home from work. My wife say, sweetie, how'd your day go? Well, great. Went to a funeral today. Just decided to raise the guy from the dead. Everybody's happy and pleased. It's been a great day. Raise somebody from the dead. He had been taken out of body into heaven for a personal tour. 2 Corinthians 12. He had personal visions as Christ came to him with revelation. Acts 18. He was one of the apostles, Galatians 1, Romans 1, and other verses. In summary, he was the leading missionary. He was the leading church planter. He was the leading brilliant theologian. He was the leading author and pastor of his generation. And after 25 years of incredible ministry experiences and personal visits of Christ and the Holy Spirit and private instruction, you would think he knew the formula. He had had the experience. If there was something to know, he knew it. If there was something to experience, he experienced. By now, he should be breathing the celestial air of mountaintop experiences, and we would all stand down here and say, Paul, what's it like on the mountaintop? Yet Paul cried after knowing what he knew and after having experienced what he did. After 25 years of faithful commitment and dedication and worship and service, oh, wretched man that I am. Someone says, well, but Paul experienced, you know, beyond that. You're having a hard time getting to the latter part of that verse, you know. The next verse, thanks be to God through Jesus Christ, our Lord. You're right. This is a great statement of victory. Some would say it signals the end of the battle then for Paul. Well, if it ended the battle for Paul, why in the very next breath would he go beyond that phrase in the latter part of verse 25 and say, so then, here's my summary. On the one hand, I myself with my mind am serving the law of God, but on the other with my flesh, the law of sin. In other words, why did he have a continual battle within between what he knew was right, the law of his mind, that new mind, the law of God, and what he did that was wrong, the law of his flesh that sometimes sinned? Why did the battle remain in Paul between his new mind and his old flesh? It is because the battle remains. The truth is, by taking this passage at face value, literally, there is no formula. It would be wonderful if I could tell you 5 words. Here it is. Here's the formula. If I could give you some secret, if I could tell you to pursue some experience, none of that will remove from the maturing believer the war within. Third way I would add to this list that Christians are pursuing in an attempt, I believe, to avoid the responsibility for sin and excuse or refusal to personally battle sin is what I would call spiritual deflection. Whenever you're having a problem with sin, it's the devil's fault, right? Blame it on the devil. The devil gets blamed for a lot of things I do. It's a demon's doing. So you need to go to some deliverance ministry and be freed from the demons of those sins. And we've given sins now demons. Attributes. It is now the demon of lust. It isn't the sin of lust that you do, it's the demon of lust that's making you do it. Or it is the demon of pride, or the demon of gluttony. Now you can even be freed from the demon of debt. I turned on the television some time ago and watched a pastor tell his crowd of thousands and a television audience, I'm sure of millions, to send him their credit card bills, and he would pray over them as he collected them, and then the people would be released from their demon of debt. Debt is now a demon. And you send him your MasterCard bill and he will pray for deliverance and voila, no more debt. I was actually tempted to send mine in. That'd be great if that would work, wouldn't it? Well, what about compulsive spending? Oh, don't tell me about that. You know, what about discipline? Oh, don't talk to me about that. What about financial planning? Oh, what about personal responsibility to creditors whose money we are using? None of that. It's a demon's fault. Well, this particular view has a generation of naive, impressionable, misled believers, some of them very passionate about their walk with Christ, under the impression that bad thoughts and bad deeds are not their fault and not their responsibility. It's a demon they need to exorcise. It is the devil they need to bind. Well, let me tell you, ladies and gentlemen, Paul knew all about demons. He knew all about the devil. He knew everything you probably would ever want to know about spiritual warfare. He wrote the manual on true spiritual warfare. He sensed it in a young woman who followed them, Acts 16. He warned the believers about the wiles of the devil, the methodias, the methods, the strategies of the devil in Ephesians 6. Paul was no novice. He knew full well what spiritual warfare was all about. And there is, ladies and gentlemen, not one mention of a demon in Romans 7. There is no devil here. Paul is not shifting any blame to an unseen world, and he doesn't allow us either. He is saying, in effect, my primary problem is me. And you know what? The flesh is impossible to cast out. So let's just call it a demon and try to be rid of it. Paul says, who's going to set us free from this flesh that we battle? What does he mean? Well, a number of things. Let me take you first to just simple history that gives us the culture of this phrase. During the days of Paul, Roman tyrants would often chain the dead bodies of his soldiers upon the backs of enemy captive soldiers following a battle, and they were made to carry those dead corpses upon their backs back to their hometowns. What a gruesome task that would be. Certain types of criminals during the days of Paul were executed by the Romans. In fact, some report that this practice actually began near Tarsus, where Paul was born. It was special brutality. Sometimes if a man committed murder, he was bound hand to hand, face to face, torso to torso, leg to leg with the corpse of his victim, and then thrown out into the heat of the Mediterranean sun or hung on a cross. And as the corpse decayed, it literally ate death into the living man, who often died insane. Even centuries later, Great Britain had the practice that seamen who killed or took the life of another seaman while at sea, they would chain the living murderer to the corpse of the one he killed and throw them both overboard, and they would both drown. He would be pulled down by the corpse of the one he killed, bound, as it were, to this body of death. I believe Paul has this kind of scene in his mind when he cries out, who will deliver me from this body of death? Bound to him was this sense of a rotting, decaying, corrupted, sinful flesh. No wonder people want to think he's talking about somebody else. Certainly an unbeliever. Certainly an immature believer. That scene is too much for me. I don't like to talk about myself like that. That's why we've changed the hymn in our hymnal. Where it used to say, a worm as I, we now say, a sinner like me. That makes a little bit better, more palatable phraseology for us. We didn't change it, by the way. In fact, when we get to that point, I still sing, a worm as I, because I need to remind myself of this body of flesh. Paul asks, who will deliver me? Do you think he doesn't know the answer? He knows the answer. The Greek verb, rusetai, who will deliver me, was used to refer to the act of a soldier who rushes to the aid of a fallen comrade who's crying out for help because he's fallen into enemy hands. Paul is in enemy hands, as it were, and the enemy is his own corrupted flesh. Who will rescue him from, get this, himself? The deliverer, he goes on to say, is Jesus Christ, who delivers us at that moment of conversion from the penalty of sin, who delivers us presently, daily, as we submit to him, and who will, future tense in this text here, I think he's looking off into the future, who will deliver us eternally from this corrupting flesh, as this flesh is put away, as this corruptible is put off and placed upon us is the incorruptible, that glorified body, if you could believe it, coursing through our veins, the inability to sin, coursing through our mind, the inability to ever have a sinful thought, in that glorified state, perfected and confirmed in holiness. He yearns for that day. The deliverer is Christ. Listen to this. The answer to this body of death is his body of death. For he bore in his body our sin. He bore upon himself the corpse, as it were, of our fleshly deeds. He paid for it all and will one day entirely deliver us from even its very possibility and presence. So Paul isn't crying here a prayer of defeat, but a prayer of reality and a prayer of acknowledgement. He is both sinful and he is saved. He is in agony over his sinfulness and he is rejoicing at the same time over his Savior. You don't stop in either place. You don't ignore your sinfulness. If you do for a moment, you could be pulled back into its ways. And you don't ignore the Savior. To ignore him would bring great and lasting despair. You live with a sense of both. Oh, wretched man that I am. Oh, but thanks be to God. I thank my God through Jesus Christ my Lord. And the more you mature, the more you are aware of his grand grace and holy character, and the more you are at the same time aware of your great corruption. Robert Haldane, a Scottish theologian who lived some time ago, put it this way. He said, we perceive ourselves to be sinners in direct proportion as we have discovered the holiness of God. If you have not discovered your corruption, you have yet to discover the holiness of God. This is the testimony of Paul. The truth is, we're just not used to hearing it, are we? We're used to hearing somebody get up on a platform and talk about how they won the war. You know, my 3 steps to victory, 6 things that fixed all my relationships, my steps to financial victory and all of that, and how I overcame the flesh. And we buy their books and we listen to them, right? We want somebody that can tell us they won. Paul says, I am still fighting. And so are you. Be wary of somebody who says, let me tell you what life is like on the mountaintop. We're not used to hearing this kind of talk, are we? True repentance, conversion, true faith, a true attitude and spirit of contriteness and humility. Here's a prayer in Psalm 38, verse 3. Listen to David as he writes, there is no health in my bones because of my sin, for my iniquities are gone over my head. As a heavy burden, they weigh too much for me. My wounds grow foul and fester because of my folly. I am bent over and greatly bowed down. I go mourning all day long, for my loins are filled with burning, and there is no soundness in my flesh. I am benumbed and badly crushed. I groan because of the agitation of my heart. It would do Christians well to pray this prayer. Brokenness is no longer a part of our modern day formula for those who pursue the formula. Contriteness is not the experience to pursue for those who pursue the experience. Well, I want you to listen to Jesus Christ as he delivers a sermon. And I want to take you there just in your minds without taking time to turn. It's the sermon you know as the Sermon on the Mount. He delivered that very first sermon. And when you come to the end of the text, it says that his audience was amazed. That's a little weak. It literally means they were stunned. That's a little weak. It literally means they

that mean? Well, in the days of Christ, there were two kinds of poor people. One poor person, or kind of poor person, was the panace. This was the individual who had a job, who went to work, and at the end of the day, he got paid, because they got paid every day. And he took that money that he had, and he paid the debts that he had that day, and he got enough food to eat, and just enough for tomorrow. And then he went to work again, and he got paid, and he got just enough money to make ends meet, and to care for his family, and put clothes on their backs, and enough food in their bellies to last another day. If he got sick, he didn't get paid. There was nothing to fall back on. There was no such thing as financial security. That's why they would dig a hole and put their goods in it. There was no bank. There was very little ways of getting any kind of security unless you were extremely wealthy, and you had financial resources. You were able to even put money in the temple. The average poor person just lived day by day, the panace. But then there was another kind, the potokos. The potokos didn't have a job. They didn't have any money. They didn't have any clothing. They didn't have any food. They were totally destitute, totally dependent upon somebody else to give them food, to give them shelter. These were the village beggars. These were the bankrupt. These were the ones that had no way to provide for themselves. And when Jesus Christ said, "Here is the happy one, here is the fulfilled one, here is the blessed one," he said, "Blessed are the ptokoi. Blessed are the spiritually bankrupt, the destitute, the ones who are in effect totally poverty stricken in and of themselves. They have nothing to offer God. They are totally dependent upon Him. Blessed are the spiritual beggars for righteousness. They get to go into the kingdom of heaven. Not the people that pushed a peanut with their nose or walked around the earth or added all these things or burned the candles or prayed the prayers or showed up in church or whatever. Those who found they were absolutely destitute and entirely poor, who came to God to receive from Him what they entirely needed, the righteousness of Christ. Blessed are the bankrupt. See, the Apostle Paul is merely reflecting that kind of spirit and attitude in Romans chapter 7. And unfortunately, we live in a day and in the midst of a generation that knows little of this spirit of contriteness and spiritual abasement and humility. The Lord illustrated it for us. He told about the time when two men came into the temple. You remember? They were both Jews. They both came in to pray. They had rights to the God of Israel. So they thought. One was a Pharisee. The Pharisee was the icon, the model of religious and spiritual maturity. And the other one was the tax collector. You remember? That was the icon, the category of corrupted people. This was the Jew who sold to the Romans, or purchased from the Romans, the right to turn around and tax his fellow Jewish brethren. And so he would tax them and give Rome their due. But if you remember anything about your study through the Gospels, you know the tax collectors were poor or wealthy. Very wealthy, right? Why? How'd they get that way? Because they taxed their Jewish brethren more than was due. They gave Rome the due and pocketed the rest. You remember Zacchaeus, the tax collector who came by faith to Christ? He said, "I'll immediately give back what I have stolen." He came in to pray too. And the Pharisee stood and he prayed. You remember? Filled with self-assurance and self-confidence. And he prayed and said, "Lord, I thank you that I am not like other people." That's how his prayer began. If you start that way, stop. You are praying, as the text says, the Pharisee prayed to himself. I like that. He prayed thus to himself. "Lord, I thank thee that I'm not like other people. Swindlers, unruly or unjust, adulterers." And then he must have peaked. And he saw the tax collector standing over there, and he added, "Oh yes, Lord, and like that tax gatherer." And while he talked to himself, the tax gatherer was praying, and he was beating his chest, and he was saying over and over again, "God, be merciful to me, the sinner. God, be merciful to me, the sinner. God, be merciful to me, the sinner." And Jesus said, "I'll tell you something, the Pharisee went home righteous in his own eyes,

0: tax collector went home righteous in the eyes of God. You want to know what I have discovered in this diary of Paul here in Romans chapter 7? I have discovered a man totally, entirely unimpressed with himself and even his own reputation, and a man who was totally, entirely impressed with the reputation of God. Poor in spirit, yet filled with the treasure of heaven. You don't have to walk 24,000 miles to impress God. You don't have to grovel on the sidewalk. You don't have to take the skin off your nose unless you want to take it off your nose by simply bowing before God and saying with humility and at the same time great joy, "Oh, wretched man that I am, thanks be to God. I acknowledge the war within, O God, and I am willing to battle it daily, and I thank God through Christ for my present deliverance and that coming future deliverance. And when I sin, I have no one to blame but myself, and I repent of that sin, and I ask for strength today. And I, the wretched man that I am, thank you, O God, for Jesus Christ, my Lord." You say both. You live in both. This is the war within, and you will not finish it until you stand before Him, and you want to hear Him say to you, who like Paul say, "I fought the fight." Well done. Well done. Well done. So Paul closes his diary with that thought in mind.
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1: With SRN News, I'm John Scott. The aftermath of a catastrophic earthquake. Venezuelan leader Delcy Rodriguez says the death toll has surpassed 900, with close to 3,000 injured.
2: In cities across northern Venezuela, neighbors help each other dig through rubble to search for loved ones. After back-to-back earthquakes killed nearly 600 people and left thousands injured, acting President Delcy Rodriguez announced the new toll early Friday, surrounded by government and military officials, as she welcomed the arrival of rescue crews from all over the world. "We're going to rescue the people who are trapped," she said. "We're working tirelessly on this task." The number of casualties is expected to climb, with thousands reported missing and frantic rescue efforts continuing. Rodriguez adds crews have rescued dozens of people, saying it brings us joy that they can embrace their families and loved ones. I'm Charles DeLevesma.
1: 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President Trump delivered remarks at a conservative policy conference at the Washington Hilton. This is the same hotel where a man tried to assassinate him at the White House correspondents' dinner earlier this year. The president addressing a new incident in the Middle East.
3: President Trump says Iran launched at least four attack drones at ships transiting the Strait of Hormuz, calling the incident a violation of the ceasefire agreement. One drone hit a cargo ship while three others were shot down. The ship was damaged but continued on its route. Willie Nelson, Washington.
1: Texas public schools will require students to read Bible stories under a reading list approved by the state's education board. The required reading list approved by the Texas State Board of Education widens conservative efforts to bring more Christian teachings into U.S. classrooms. This is SRN News. A Bellingham, Washington school official sparks outrage.
4: Jen Mason is a school board director. She's also the owner of a local adult novelty store called Wink Wink, where she offers sex education classes for children as young as 9 years old. According to an advertisement, the classes, which last over 4 hours and cost up to $50, purport to teach kids, quote, gender and sexual identities, defining sexuality, and the many ways to have a baby. The store recently hosted a queer youth open mic night. Michael Harrington reporting.
1: As America prepares to celebrate its 250th birthday, scholars highlighting the Founding Fathers' commitment to religious liberty. In 1777, just a year before he drafted the Declaration of Independence, Thomas Jefferson wrote, "One's ability to serve the public should have no dependence on our religious opinions, any more than our opinions in physics or geometry." This is SRN News. In consumer news, Apple hiking prices for Macs and iPads, citing a memory chip shortage brought on by the artificial intelligence boom.
5: The Cupertino, California-based company calls the demand spike an unprecedented challenge for the consumer electronics industry. Among the increases, a new entry-level MacBook Neo will now cost $699, up from $599. And the 1 terabyte MacBook Pro is $1,999, up from $1,699. Analysts expect iPhone prices to rise later in the year. Rich Thomason reporting.
1: J.P. Morgan Chase promotes Doug Petnow and Troy Rohrbaugh to co-presidents, positioning them as potential successors to the bank's longtime CEO, Jamie Dimon. Marianne Lake, a previous contender, will reportedly now retire at the end of the year. More details at srnnews.com.
0: Hello, Bristol Bay. My name is Maggie Johnson. It's time to take a look at the weather forecast from the King Salmon, Dillingham, and Anchorage airports. From King Salmon, today will be partly cloudy this afternoon. The high will be 61. Winds will be southwest at 10 to 20 miles an hour. Tonight will be partly cloudy early, followed by cloudy skies overnight. There will be a slight chance of a rain shower. The low will be 44. Winds will be southwest at 10 to 20 miles an hour. Tomorrow there will be a mixture of clouds and sunshine. There will be a slight chance of a rain shower. The high will be 57. Winds will be west to southwest at 10 to 20 miles an hour. From the Dillingham Airport, today will be partly mostly cloudy. The high will be 64. Winds will be southwest at 15 to 25 miles an hour. Tonight there will be mostly cloudy skies early, then partly cloudy after midnight. The low will be near 45. Winds will be west to southwest at 15 to 25 miles an hour. Tomorrow there will be a mix of clouds and sun in the morning, followed by cloudy skies in the afternoon. The high will be 57. Winds will be west to southwest at 15 to 25 miles an hour. From the Ted Stevens International Airport in Anchorage, today there will be cloudy skies this afternoon. The high will be 69. Winds will be west to southwest at 5 to 10 miles an hour. Tonight there will be showers in the evening, becoming a steady rain overnight. The low will be 56. Winds will be south at 5 to 10 miles an hour. The chance of rain is 80%. Rainfall will be near a quarter of an inch. Tomorrow there will be light rain early, then remain cloudy with showers in the afternoon. The high will be 62. Winds will be southwest at 5 to 10 miles an hour. The chance of rain is 80%. For today's tides, at the entrance of the Naknek River, at 8:26 p.m., it's low tide at negative 1.2 feet. At the entrance of the Egigik River, at 7:03 p.m., it's a low tide at negative 0.9 feet. At Clark's Point, Nishkik Bay, at 7:52 p.m., it's a low tide at 0.1 feet. In the marine forecast, in the Bristol Bay waters for Area 761, Bristol Bay from Port Hyde into Cape Chichikov out to 15 nautical miles. Today there will be a west wind at 15 knots, seas will be at 2 feet with patchy fog. Tonight there will be a west wind at 20 knots, seas will be at 2 feet. Tomorrow there will be a southwest wind at 15 knots, seas will be at 2 feet. For Area 762, Bristol Bay from Cape Chichikov to Cape Pierce out to 15 nautical miles. Today there will be a west wind at 20 knots, seas will be at 3 feet with patchy fog. Tonight there will be a west wind at 20 knots, seas will be at 3 feet. Tomorrow there will be a southwest wind at 20 knots, seas will be at 3 feet. 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
8: He will tempt you and then condemn you for giving in to his temptation. And he'll say things to you like, oh man, don't read the Bible now. That would be hypocritical. Don't you dare go to church. I mean, when we've sinned, we think, well, I can't go to church after what I did this week. He's a liar.
9: Listen.

0: How does the devil cause so much mayhem among believers? Well, he has help. He and his minions set their sights on believers, trying to make them fall. And they're quite good at what they do. But today on A New Beginning, Pastor Greg Laurie points out victory is assured for God's children when we stand in the victory of Jesus. We're in the Garden of Eden today watching Adam and Eve struggle against the temptation of our adversary. And we'll see how that struggle affects us even today.
1: So we've looked at the creation of all things. Now we're looking at the story of Adam and Eve's imperfect paradise. Living the dream, man. You can't get any better than this. Surrounded by beauty, surrounded by the most amazing wildlife. All the animals are docile and tame and the greatest food to eat. And it's so good. Well, there was trouble in paradise. Enter the devil. Go to Genesis 3, verse 1. Now the serpent was more cunning than any beast of the field which the Lord God had made. And he said to the woman, has God indeed said you will not eat of every tree of the garden? And the woman said to the serpent, well, we may eat of the fruit of the trees of the garden, but of the fruit of the tree which is in the midst of the garden, God has said, you shall not eat it nor touch it, lest you die. The serpent said to the woman, oh, you will not surely die. For God knows that in the day you eat of it, your eyes will be open and you will be like God, knowing good and evil. And when the woman saw the tree was good for food, that it was pleasant to the eyes and desirable to make one wise, she took of the fruit and she ate, and she gave it to her husband with her, and he ate, and the eyes of both of them were open, and they knew they were naked. And they sewed fig leaves together and made themselves coverings, and they heard the sound of the Lord God walking in the garden in the cool of the day. And Adam and his wife hid themselves from the presence of the Lord God among the trees of the garden. Then the Lord called to Adam and said to him, where are you? Adam said, I heard your voice in the garden, but I was afraid because I was naked, so I hid myself. So here now we see how the devil seeks to attack and undermine us. We see his four waves of attack that he uses over and over again. What does he do? He questioned the word of God. Hey, did God really say what you thought he said? The devil's primary objective is to separate you from God through sin. He'll always be looking for ways to do that. And once he succeeds, once you take the bait that he offers, then he'll come and condemn you. That's why he's called the accuser of the brethren in King James. But he will tempt you and then condemn you for giving in to his temptation. And he'll say things to you like, oh man, don't read the Bible now. That would be hypocritical. Don't you dare go to church. I mean, when we've sinned, we think, well, I can't go to church after what I did this week. What do you think the church is? Think of the church like a hospital. Think of the church like a place that you go to get better. But the devil will try to keep you from church, keep you from God's people, keep you from opening the Bible, keep you from praying. Don't listen to him. But that's what the devil does. Did God really say what you thought he said? And he introduces the assumption that God's word is subject to our judgment. I don't know. I mean, do we really want to listen to what God said in his word? And people do this all the time. They'll say things like, well, I'm a Christian. And I love the Lord, but I don't know if I agree with this part of the Bible. Listen, the Bible is the source of all truth. And so we believe this, but the devil attacks the word of God. Really, what he is implying is God is holding you away from something good. Man, if God really loved you, he'd let you do whatever you want. Why would he restrict you? Why would he say you can't eat of this tree? God's holding you back from this thing because in the day you eat of it, you will be like a god yourself. You'll be a goddess knowing good and evil. He's a liar. If God tells you not to do something, it's for your own good. Is it really that bad? God gives us commandments. You shall not lie. You shall not steal. You shall not take the Lord's name in vain. You shall honor your mother and father. Live in these standards and by these principles because these are walls of protection keeping evil out. And when you understand the commandments and the principles of scripture in their proper context, they're there to protect you. God says, the Bible says, no good thing will he withhold from those that walk uprightly. And Satan also questioned the love of God. If God really loved you, he'd let you do whatever you want. No, he loves you too much to let you do whatever you want. And then the devil denied the word of God. You know, it's a short step from questioning the word of God to denying the word of God. So what do we learn? Well, don't get into conversations with the devil. The Bible says, resist the devil and he will flee from you. And then the devil substitute his own lie. Hey man, you become like a god knowing good and evil. That was a complete lie. Listen, command central of your life is your mind. Paul writes about this in 2 Corinthians 10 when he says, the weapons we fight with are not the weapons of this world. On the contrary, we have divine power to demolish strongholds. We demolish arguments and every pretension that sets itself up against the knowledge of God. And we take captive every thought and make it obedient to Christ. So when that thought comes, you say, no, I'm not letting that one in. That thought of fear, that thought of lust, that thought of vengeance, that thought of whatever it is, that's not coming in here. Oh, that thought's coming in. That passage, that beautiful thought about the Lord, that is going to come in. So we ask ourselves the question, where is this thought coming from? Here's what you need to remember. Every temptation can be resisted and overcome. Every temptation. The Bible says, blessed is the man that endures temptation, for when he has tried, he'll receive the crown of life. And the word blessed can be translated happy. Happy. You're happy when you overcome temptation. So how do we fight temptation? We fight back with the word of God, memorized and quoted. Psalm 119 says, how can a young man cleanse his way? By taking heed according to your word. Then it goes on to say, your word have I hid in my heart that I might not sin against you. It's great to carry a Bible in your briefcase, your backpack, or your purse, or your merce. If you're a guy, you carry the little handbag, merce. It's a purse. Just deal with it, okay? Great place to carry your Bible, but the best place to carry the word of God is in your heart.
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1: Jesus provided us the example on how to fight temptation. Remember, after he was baptized by his cousin John on the Jordan River, we read immediately he went into the wilderness to be tested by the devil. The devil showed him all the kingdoms of the world in a moment of time. And Satan said, all this is mine and I can give it to whomever I want. And Jesus, I'll give it to you if you'll worship me. You might think, why would he say that to Jesus? Understand why Christ came. He came to purchase back that which was lost in the Garden of Eden. He was coming to die a horrible, torturous death on a Roman cross. Satan saying, I'll give you a shortcut. No cross, no suffering. Worship me for a moment. I'll give everything to you right now. And Jesus said, it is written, you shall worship the Lord God, and him only shall you serve. Then Satan said to Jesus, why don't you turn this rock into a piece of bread? Jesus had been fasting for 40 days. He was hungry. Jesus said, it is written, man shall not live by bread alone, but from every word that comes from God. Again, how does he fight Satan? With the word of God. He stood on ground that we too can occupy. Jesus could have exercised executive privilege. He could have said, Satan, get out of here. You're be gone. And the devil was overpowered and outranked, but he didn't do that. Jesus faced him like we should face him using the word of God. That's how we do it. But Adam and Eve ate of the forbidden fruit. Must have looked good at first. We always call it the apple. When Eve ate the apple, what's with the apple? There's no apple in the Bible. Bible never says it was an apple. I don't know where that came from. I wouldn't even be tempted by an apple, would you? Maybe a nectarine or a peach or something. I'm not that much into apples. I think it was probably a piece of fruit like you've never seen before. It pulsated with light, like a little disco ball. Had its own theme song. You know, I don't know what it was. But it was something that would dazzle you like, whoa, what is this? And then, you know, as you bite, it looked so good. It was pleasant to the eyes, it says. It desirable to make one wise. But then when you bit in, it was poison. You ever get those little candies in a box? And you bite into them, it's like, gross, what was that? All I like in candy boxes, See's candies or whatever, I like the nuts and chews. But then you bite into those goopy, gross things, right? You bite into, oh, this looks so good, there's going to be so great in it. It's poison. It's awful. It's dead. Not the candy, but sin. And so in the same way, that's what happened. The eyes of them both were open, verse 7. Their eyes were open to earth and closed to heaven. Then guess who shows up in the garden? The Lord. Verse 8, Genesis 3, the Lord comes walking to the garden. They heard the sound of the Lord God walking in the garden in the cool of the day. Interesting. The word for God is Yahweh. So we're back to Yahweh again. So Yahweh comes walking through the garden. It would appear, perhaps, that the Lord showed up in the garden every day as the sun was setting. In the cool of the day, everything would be bathed in a golden light. And Adam would normally tell the Lord what he had discovered that day. Maybe he had some questions for God. So here comes the Lord as he would come, walking in the garden. But now Adam is not running to see the Lord. He's hiding from the Lord because of his sin. And what a sad thing that is. And now the thrill of sin is gone. And sin doesn't always have a thrill, but sometimes it does. It is short-lived at best. And then the repercussions come. Then the guilt kicks in. And that dead, cold feeling that comes from sin is there. And the Lord says, Adam, where are you? Did the Lord say that because he literally didn't know where Adam is? Adam, Adam, I can't find you. The Lord knew exactly where Adam was. The Lord knew everything that was happening. He was aware of it from the very beginning. God wasn't looking for the location of Adam. He was looking for confession from Adam. Sort of like when I used to play hide and seek with my grandkids when they were really little. They would say, Papa, we're going to hide. Find us. Count to 20. I'd count to 20. Walk out into the front room. They're hiding behind the curtain. But the curtain only goes down so far and I could see their little feet there. And they're laughing. I hear them, but I act like I don't see them. Where are you? Where are you? Do it again, Papa. So I'd count to 20. Come out. They're in the same place. Kids, I have to teach you how to be more deceptive. I don't know. That's us hiding from God. Oh, I'm hiding from God. You think God doesn't see you when you turn off the light? You think God doesn't see you when you close the door? God sees and knows everything. Adam, the Lord says, where are you? Adam, of course, covers things up. But I wonder if God is asking that question of some of us right now. Where are you? Not literally, where are you? He knows where you are. We're in church. But where are you spiritually? Are you in the place you should be in right now? Or are you separated from God because of sin? I don't think this is a spoiler alert when I tell you that, of course, Jesus came to die on the cross to reconcile us with God and to restore what was lost in the Garden of Eden. And we'll look at that first messianic passage next time in Genesis chapter 3, verse 15, when God speaks of one who would come to deliver us. But we'll stop short of that today and just deal with that question. Where are you? Are you where you need to be? Are you right with God? If you died today, would you go to heaven? Or have you done something you know has separated you from God? And there might be someone I'm talking to that was walking with the Lord, but you've allowed sin to get into your life and to compromise you, and you've eaten of that forbidden fruit. Well, the good news is God can forgive you. The Bible says that if we will confess our sin, he's faithful and just to forgive us of our sin and cleanse us from all unrighteousness. You have to admit your sin. Stop making excuses for it. Stop blaming others for it. And just say, I am guilty. I'm sorry. Forgive me. And he will. Because Jesus died on that cross for your sin. He paid the price for every wrong you've done. You don't have to atone for your own sin. You don't have to do X amount of good works to get God to forgive you. Just come and say, God, I'm a sinner. I failed, but you're a savior and you love me and I need your forgiveness right now. God longs for relationship with you. Isn't it interesting that the story says the Lord came calling? It should have been Adam saying, God, where are you? God, come to me. God, help me. Instead, it's the Lord calling. It's the Lord longing for us. The Lord desiring friendship and fellowship with us. And he's calling out to you. You say, but Greg, I failed. But the Lord loves you and he misses you. Remember the story of the prodigal son? When he finally came to his senses and returned home, what do we read? Jesus told the story to show us what God is like. He says, a father saw him from a great distance and ran to him and threw his arms around him and kissed him and said, this my son who is dead is alive again, and he who was lost is found. That's how God feels about you. Oh, what will God do if I come back? I'm such a failure. God will say, I've missed you. I love you. Let me forgive you. Will you come to him right now? If you've never asked Jesus to come into your life, you can do it right here, right now. If you've fallen away from the Lord or you're separated from God because of some sin, you can be forgiven of that sin and reconnect with him right now. Remember, the devil wants to separate you from God, but God wants you to come close. So we're going to pray, and I'm going to give you an opportunity, if you need to get right with God. Right now, let's pray. Father, speak to every person here, wherever they are. If they don't have a relationship with you, let this be the moment they believe. Maybe there's somebody here that would say, I need Jesus today. I don't know if I'll go to heaven one day. I don't know if my sin is forgiven. I have this big hole in my heart, but I want Christ to come and fill that void. Maybe I'm talking to somebody here who has walked with the Lord, but you've allowed sin to get into your life and it's separated you from the Lord. You need to come back to him and receive his cleansing. Pray this if you would. Lord Jesus, I know that I'm a sinner, but I know that you're the Savior who died on the cross of Calvary and rose again from the dead. Jesus, come into my life. I choose to follow you now. Be my Savior. Be my Lord. Be my God. And be my friend. In Jesus' name I pray. Amen.

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1: Yeah.
0: It's your personal story of coming to Christ during that era that's called the Jesus Movement.
1: Mm-hmm.
0: Let me read a quote from a review of the book. This is just a member of the public who read the book. He said, "I've always been intrigued by the 1960s, especially the hippie movement, Haight-Ashbury and the Summer of Love and so on. I had no idea that the hippie movement paved the way for what Time magazine called the Jesus Revolution. This book is now a theatrical movie, which is how I came to hear of it. The moment I learned of it, I immediately ordered the book and dove into the pages."
1: Nice.
0: You know, you've heard so many comments over the years from people about how that book, how the movie, how it really impacted them. Some, their walk with the Lord started after viewing that movie or after reading that book. Isn't that right?
1: Yeah, it's really true. You know, one amazing story that sticks with me is of a young influencer from Ireland. He lives in Dublin. He's a great young kid that I met when I was speaking at an evangelist conference for the Billy Graham Evangelistic Association in Berlin, Germany. And his name is Jed. And Jed told me the story of how he was living his crazy life. And he said to a friend of his, I'm using his words now, "Hey, for a laugh, do you want to go see this movie, Jesus Revolution, at the cinema?" That's what they call movie theaters in Europe. And so they went and saw the Jesus Revolution film. And the result of that was Jed came to Christ.
0: Wow.
1: And now he's using his platform to preach the gospel. And that's just one of many stories that I've heard. Amazing stories. We heard of people coming to Christ in the movie theater. You know, there's a scene in the film where my character, played by Joel Courtney, is about to be baptized by evangelist Lonnie Frisbee, played by Jonathan Rumi. And that is the moment that Greg prays and accepts Christ. And our hope was when that prayer happened, that there would be people watching it who would pray that same prayer and actually make a commitment to follow Jesus. And I'm happy to say we heard the stories of many who have done so. Well, this movie is based on a book, and the title of the book is the same as the movie, Jesus Revolution, but it has a lot of information the movie doesn't have. You know, in a film, you have the constraint of time, but in a book, you can tell all those stories that people want to know. And people ask me many things about what happened here, what happened there. Tell me more. It's all in the book. And we want to send you this book, Jesus Revolution, for your gift of any size. And when we say that, we mean be generous. And it helps us to continue to bring our ministry of A New Beginning, which you're listening to right now, to people all around the world. 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Dave, tell them a little more.
0: Yeah, it's easy to get the process started. 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

0: If you are in Christ, God has begun a work in you. So what is it that he's doing with you? Alistair Begg walks us through the Bible's answer to that question today on Truth for Life as he examines God's purpose for every believer's life, his process of fulfilling it, and his promise that helps us persevere in every circumstance.
1: I want to think with you this morning about the thesis, if you like, for the week, that it is the purpose of God to conform us to the image of his Son. And that's why we began in these verses in Romans chapter 8. If there is a good work that God has begun, which he promises to bring to completion at the day of Jesus Christ, and if that work is the work of salvation in all of its multifaceted dimensions, where would it be possible for us to reduce it, if you like, at least in our thinking, so that if somebody said to us, what is it that God is doing with you since he has apparently by your testimony made you one of his children? Is there something that we could actually say that would summarize the work of God? I suggest to you that there is. We could answer in the strength of the scriptures themselves and say, what God is doing is making me more like Jesus. For that, as you will see here from the 29th verse, is God's eternal purpose. His purpose from all of eternity, those he foreknew, he predestined, notice, to be conformed to the likeness of his Son, to be shaped like his Son, to be molded into the very characteristics of Jesus. I'm not qualified to talk in these matters, but it is also suggested that couples, husbands and wives, married for a long time, become so interwoven with one another that it is not infrequent that they are asked if in actual fact they're brother and sister, because they've taken on so many characteristics of one another. This certainly would make some sense, wouldn't it? It would testify to the fact that we become like the company that we keep, that the presence that we engage in, the people that we spend time with, have an impact on us and we on them. That's why, incidentally, friendships formed are so important. That's why it is inevitable that we have to teach our young people, especially as they go into their teenage years, that friendships are seldom neutral. There are people in whose company it's easy to be good. There are people in whose company it's easy to be bad. And therefore, it is vitally important that we establish friendships that nurture and help and encourage and so on. Well, here we find that God from all of eternity is nurturing his children so that the children, those who are following after he who is the firstborn among many brothers and sisters, are actually being fashioned into the likeness of Jesus. Now, it is in light of that that I think we ought to study the verse, which is a far better known verse, which is a verse that precedes it, Romans 8, 28. And many of us would probably have neglected verse 29. It's a bit of a sticky verse. It raises all kinds of questions. And we tend to retreat into verse 28. And we know that in all things, God works for the good of those who love him, who've been called according to his purpose. And we press that into all kinds of service. But it is actually verse 29 that helps us to understand the good towards which God is working. And what is that good? That we might be conformed to the image of his Son. In the King James Version, I think it is, and we know that all things work together for good, as if somehow or another the things that are working to good. I think the NIV is a better translation, don't you? And we know that in all things, God works for the good. It is God who is at work in and through all the different things and aspects of our life, and he works according to his good purpose. And so, for example, James, when he writes concerning the trials that come into our lives, writes about them in a way that is frankly staggering. He begins his letter, you will remember, "Consider it pure joy when you face trials of various kinds." When these trials come into your life, he says, do not resent them as intruders, but welcome them as friends. Why? Not because you're a masochist. Not because we rejoice when things are inherently and horribly difficult, but because of something that we know. And he says, we know that the testing of your faith develops perseverance, and perseverance must finish its work so that you may be mature and complete, not lacking anything. Well, when will that day dawn? I mean, hopefully we're a little more mature than we were last time we were together, a little more towards completion. But there are so many gaps and uncertainties. And that is why we recognize that there are lessons learned in those experiences, purposes that are accomplished in those experiences, that aren't accomplished any other way. And I think many of us would testify to the fact that more spiritual progress has been made in our lives by way of disappointment and failure and tears than has actually been made in the realm of success and laughter. Not that we would go and seek these things out, but that we would recognize that Father knows best. That nothing is taking him by surprise. And that from all of eternity, in the ebb and flow of life, in that which we regard as good and bad, and sometimes horrible and impossible to deal with, in the challenges that we face that sometimes appear to never go away, in the experiences of unanswered prayer, or at least the answer comes back in a prolonged wait or in an apparent no, that still in the midst of all of that, God's eternal purpose is at work in the lives of his children. So that when we read Christian biography and we say to ourselves, what is God doing in the life of his children? What was he doing when they took their jackets and laid them down at the feet of a fellow called Saul of Tarsus? What was he doing in the life of Stephen? He was accomplishing his eternal plan to make Stephen just like Jesus. Doesn't seem right, does it? Especially not when we've been bred on the notion that the way that all of these things happen is in tranquility and in blessing and where everything's going fine. And aren't we having a wonderful time and isn't it a great day? Well, it is a lovely day, but I can guarantee you that I speak to a congregation this morning that is marked by all kinds of difficulties and challenges, by lives that are marked, if we were honest, by at least significant spells of quiet desperation. That if ever we were to come clean about what it is that we're pushing in our wheelbarrow, there would be so much that mitigates against this. What is it then gives us equilibrium? Well, to get up in the morning and to say, whether it's raining or sunny, whether I am frail or forceful, I thank you today, gracious God, that you are my Father, that in Jesus you have made me your child, that you have plans and purposes from all of eternity that you will definitely accomplish, and that today is another opportunity for me to make progress down that road. That's the first word this morning. It begins with P, it's the word purpose. The second word also begins with P, and it's the word process. And for this, we go forward to 2 Corinthians chapter 3. Now, the Lord is the Spirit, and where the Spirit of the Lord is, there is freedom. And we, who with unveiled faces all reflect the Lord's glory, notice here the present continuous, are being transformed into what? Into his likeness. Okay? So it is God's eternal purpose, thus he predestined to be conformed to the image of his Son. That's his purpose in eternity. What is his purpose today? To continue the process. It is an ongoing process. And the context, and I'll need to leave you to read 2 Corinthians 3 for homework, but the context here is the contrast in between the reflected fading glory of the old covenant and the freedom to gaze upon the glory of God in the face of Jesus. Remember it was said that Moses' face shone and he didn't know. That his face shone and he didn't know. His face shone even with the opportunity that he had. And what Paul says is if the face of Moses shone in that fading, dimming glory, surely the faces of those who are in Christ ought to really shine. Shine. Would anybody ever think that what is actually happening to us is that we are in the process of being conformed into the image of Jesus? You know, that when they come into our churches, they say, now there's a group of people where something's happening. I don't know what's happening to them, but they just shine. They are the shining people. There is a glory about them. There is something about them. I just read a biography of one of my favorite soccer players, and I'm excited about this soccer camp. Finally, we get some good sports into this place. But that was just a joke. But they... one of my favorite soccer players, and as he died as a young man, in hospital in London, one of his sisters writing the biography, the girl was not a Christian, nor was this man. She talked about a nurse in the hospital looking after her brother during the night. And there was, she said, about this nurse, some strange aura, that there was something about her that she couldn't put her finger on. She came in one day, that is the sister, to find that there was a Bible beside her brother. The Bible was marked with Psalm 121, Psalm 23, Psalm 46, and so on. And when she inquired where the Bible came from, she discovered it came from the nurse. And when she asked the nurse why she put the Bible there, the nurse told her, because in the Bible I met Jesus. And then the sister said, and that's presumably why you shine the way you shine. You see, the work of the Holy Spirit is to turn our gaze towards the Lord Jesus. And as we look at Christ, so there is this reflection, a glory that is revealed in the gospel itself, the wonderful, freeing, transforming story in the gospel, that he died in our place to free us not only from the penalty of sin, as we have noted, but also from its power and its dominion. And that is why it is vital, loved ones, that we have a solid grasp of the gospel so that we can preach the gospel to ourselves, as Jerry Bridges has reminded us most helpfully in one of his recent books, so that we can preach the gospel to ourselves every day. I don't think it would be surprising if I did a survey here and amongst an august group of individuals like this to discover that people said, well, you know, the gospel is something that gets you started. It's way in my past. I believed the gospel a long time ago, and I've moved on from then. Oh, I hope you haven't. I hope you preach the gospel to yourself today, because that's the only way you'll stay sane. That's the only way you'll make progress. Because when Satan tempts you to despair and tells you of the guilt within, what's your answer going to be? Upward I look and see him there who made an end to all my sin. That's the gospel. Our standing in Christ is unalterable. On our best week, we are no closer to God. On our worst week, we are no further from God. Because our standing with the Father is all in the righteousness of Christ. We are not put right with God on account of something done by us, nor are we put right with God on account of something done in us. We are put right with God on account of something done for us. So that, as Luther said, in one realistic way, the gospel is all outside of us. Now, if you think about that, it makes perfect sense, doesn't it? Because if you set yourself up for a little inventory this morning, here I am Monday, and you say to yourself, now let me just do an inventory of how well I'm progressing. How's my prayer life? It, on a scale of 1 to 10, with 10 being high. What do you want to give yourself? You brave enough to give yourself a 4? There you go, 4. Okay, so you haven't even, we haven't even hit the 50% mark. All right? A scale of 1 to 10, witnessing in the speculator area ever since I got here, shining for Jesus and giving a word of testimony if the opportunity arises. Scale of 1 to 10, with 10 being high. Someone wants an 8? We need to wait for tomorrow. Tomorrow's about humility. The rest of us will be hard-pressed to give ourselves a 2. And so we could go down the inventory. Because our hearts condemn us, and justifiably so. Because if we constantly look within to see how well we're doing, as a basis of our standing with God, we will constantly feel that we have no standing with God. But when we realize that God's eternal purpose, which he is definitely going to complete, is to conform us to the image of his Son, and that the ongoing process in which we find ourselves engaged is that very self-same thing, that we are being transformed into the likeness of Jesus Christ. Notice it's in the passive as well. We are being transformed into his likeness. Well, is this passivity? No, but it is a reminder to us that this is a process that is spirit-endued and in which we are involved. We don't just sit back and let it happen. There are means of grace which God has provided, so that as we avail ourselves of the means of grace, we make progress. So, for example, when the writer of the Old Testament speaks prophetically of the Son, he says about the Son, that is Jesus, you have loved righteousness and hated wickedness. So I know that I am not making much progress in being conformed to the likeness of Jesus if I've determined that I'm going to love wickedness and hate righteousness. It just doesn't happen, you see. Because the grace of God that has appeared, Titus 2, teaches us to say no to ungodliness and all kinds of wickedness, and to live upright and self-controlled lives in this present age. The Spirit that teaches us through the Word enables us by his presence within us, but no more than God believes forms within us, but no

0: the promise that keeps our chins up and allows us to keep heading in the right direction. 1 John chapter 3 and verse 2. Dear friends, now we are children of God. And what we will be has not yet been made known. It's okay to say, I don't know. Somebody came to the Apostle John after one of the services and said, the Apostle John, what are we going to be? He says, well, frankly, I don't know the answer to that question. I'm always very encouraged by the agnosticism that I find in the Bible. Dear friends, now we are the children of God, and what we will be, we don't know yet because it hasn't been revealed in fullness. But we do know this, that when he appears, here's our phrase, we shall be like him. Now, we are not to be surprised by that, because the very reason that God has saved us is in order that that might be true. That his purpose from all of eternity is that we would be conformed to the likeness of his Son. That what he's doing with us in the experience of our earthly pilgrimage is completing the process. And finally, even though we know what we are, a ragtag and bobtail gathering of people, with all our faults and all our foibles and our stumblings and our failings and so on, the fact of the matter is that when he appears, we will be like him. The brevity of John in relationship to these things, I think, is quite striking. He tells us that Jesus will appear. He tells us that we will see him. And he tells us that we will be like him. Paul, interestingly, and you needn't turn to this, but Paul, when he talks about it in Philippians 3, you know, where he says our citizenship is in heaven and so on, he says in verse 21, who by the power that enables him to bring everything under his control will transform our lowly bodies so that they will be like his glorious body. And what he anticipates and he affirms is the fact that not only will we be like him, but we will be with him. In fact, you know, when he says, I really don't know whether I should leave or whether I should stay with you and so on, the fact of the matter is, he says, I don't know whether I should depart and be with Christ or stay with you for a little while longer. So for Paul, the anticipation is that we will be with him. For John, the anticipation is that we will be like him. And for all the rest, we can wait confidently and contentedly. Two children's songs as our close. I wish to be like Jesus, so humble and so kind. His words were always tender. His voice always divine. But no, I'm not like Jesus, as anyone can see. O Savior, come and help me and make me just like thee. And the final one, cleanse me from my sin, Lord, and put your power within, Lord, and take me as I am, Lord, and make me all your own, and keep me every day, Lord, in the narrow way, Lord, and make my heart your palace and your royal throne. Ethics is an exhortation to become what we're not. The call of Christianity is to become what we are. You are in Christ. Come on now. Let's be like Christ.
1: 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I hope you're enjoying Alistair's exploration of the identity and work of Jesus in this series called To Know Christ. 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Today we are recommending a book that complements our current series. It's a book by Sinclair Ferguson. It's called Union with Christ, The Blessings of Being in Him. In this new book, Sinclair works his way through key passages in the New Testament that help us unpack what it means to be in Christ and the practical implications for living life joyfully in him and for him. This book is rich and profound, like Sinclair's teaching often is, but it's written in a way that's easy for us to understand.

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I hope you'll take the opportunity to worship with your local church family on Sunday, and then join us Monday when we'll consider why Jesus, our Creator and Savior, would stoop to wash the feet of His disciples, even His betrayers' feet. The Bible teaching of Alistair Begg is furnished by Truth for Life, where the learning is for living.

0: This is KKNACNAC, KKD Dillingham, KIGI Iggy Ogig, K275AW Manicotic, K280FE Egigig, the voice of Bristol Bay, now streaming online at KKN.org.
1: I'm John Scott. The U.S. has struck Iran to respond to a drone attack a day earlier on a cargo ship in the Strait of Hormuz, a provocation that President Trump said violated the ceasefire. The U.S. Central Command said the military struck missile and drone locations and coastal radar sites in Iran. The U.S. and Iran still negotiating terms of the deal, including issues such as getting ships through the strait and addressing the future of Iran's stockpile of highly enriched uranium. Secretary of State says he's pleased Israel and Lebanon have reached a framework agreement toward a peace deal.
2: We believe today is the first step in that journey. And the first step is sometimes the hardest step, but it's the one we're taking together today.
1: The ceasefire contingent on a complete cessation of fire by the paramilitary group Hezbollah. Rubio says the State Department and Pentagon will work together to provide humanitarian aid to the victims of the two Venezuelan earthquakes.
2: We've already stood up our disaster response teams at the Department of State and our humanitarian efforts. It's something we did very well in Jamaica after that storm, and it's something we're really prepared to do now. So I've already spoken to Secretary Hegseth. The Department of War is going to have to play a big logistical role here because they have the ability to land in challenging places.
1: SRN News and our parent company, Salem Media, are partnering with Christian nonprofit Food for the Poor to rush emergency aid to victims of this tragedy. 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At least five arrests have been made after damage to the Lincoln Memorial Reflecting Pool. It has been announced. And Gracie the giraffe has finally been found in Texas. She was missing for about 2 weeks after wandering off. This is SRN News. Who's going to church?
3: Young people, that's who. A new poll from Lifeway Research reveals that amongst Generation Z, Americans ages 18 to 28, people attend worship services an average of 6 times in any given month. Millennials and Generation X only go 5 times a month on average, and baby boomers show up 4.5 times. Young adults are also more likely than any other age cohort to be part of a small group activity at their church. Michael Harrington reporting.
1: Many polls have indicated that Christianity is in decline in this country, with fewer Americans describing themselves as followers of Christ. But according to a new survey from the Pew Research Center, 43% of the general population thinks the government should seek to promote Christian values in its policies, versus 38% who say no. The poll even finds that 13% of atheists want to see Christian values promoted. This is SRN News. Here's today's Wall Street Business Report.
4: President Trump says Iran will use unfrozen assets to purchase billions of dollars worth of U.S. farm products as part of the deal to end the war. Just one way, he says, his administration is opening up new markets.
5: Europe, we've opened it up because they had it closed. And Asia, South America, Australia is now allowing U.S. beef into its market for the first time in more than 25 years. And China is committed to purchase at least $17 billion in U.S. agricultural products.
4: Now the president threatening a 100% tariff on imports from any country that imposes a tax on digital services provided by U.S. companies. In a post on social media, the president took aim at European countries that he said are discussing imminent implementation of taxes on American companies. A losing day on Wall Street at the closing bell. The Dow was down by 44 points, NASDAQ off by 61. For the Wall Street Business Report, I'm Bob Agnew.
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0: Hello, Bristol Bay. My name is Maggie Johnson. It's time to take a look at the weather forecast from the King Salmon, Dillingham, and Anchorage airports from King Salmon. Today it'll be partly cloudy this afternoon. The high will be 61. Winds will be southwest at 10 to 20 miles an hour. Tonight it'll be partly cloudy early, followed by cloudy skies overnight. There'll be a slight chance of a rain shower. The low will be 44. Winds will be southwest at 10 to 20 miles an hour. Tomorrow there'll be a mixture of clouds and sunshine. There'll be a slight chance of a rain shower. The high will be 57, winds will be west to southwest at 10 to 20 miles an hour. From the Dillingham Airport, today will be partly to mostly cloudy. The high will be 64, winds will be southwest at 15 to 25 miles an hour. Tonight there will be mostly cloudy skies early, then partly cloudy after midnight. The low will be near 45, Winds will be west to southwest at 15 to 25 miles an hour. Tomorrow there will be a mix of clouds and sun in the morning, followed by cloudy skies in the afternoon. The high will be 57. Winds will be west to southwest at 15 to 25 miles an hour. From the Ted Stevens International Airport in Anchorage, today there will be cloudy skies this afternoon. The high will be 69. Winds will be west to southwest at 5 to 10 miles an hour. Tonight there will be showers in the evening, becoming a steady rain overnight. The low will be 56. Winds will be south at 5 to 10 miles an hour. The chance of rain is 80%. Rainfall will be near a quarter of an inch. Tomorrow there will be light rain early, then remain cloudy with showers in the afternoon. The high will be 62. Winds will be southwest at 5 to 10 miles an hour. The chance of rain is 80%. For today's tides, at the entrance of the Naknek River, at 8:26 p.m., it's low tide at negative 1.2 feet. At the entrance of the Egigik River, at 7:03 p.m., it's a low tide at negative 0.9 feet. At Clark's Point, Nishkik Bay, at 7:52 p.m., it's a low tide at 0.1 feet. In the marine forecast, in the Bristol Bay waters for Area 761, Bristol Bay from Port Hyde into Cape Tichikoff out to 15 nautical miles. Today there will be a west wind at 15 knots, seas will be at 2 feet with patchy fog. Tonight there will be a west wind at 20 knots, seas will be at 2 feet. Tomorrow there will be a southwest wind at 15 knots, seas will be at 2 feet. For Area 762, Bristol Bay from Cape Chichikov to Cape Pierce out to 15 nautical miles. Today there will be a west wind at 20 knots, seas will be at 3 feet with patchy fog. Tonight there will be a west wind at 20 knots, seas will be at 3 feet. Tomorrow there will be a southwest wind at 20 knots, seas will be at 3 feet. 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I'm Maggie Johnson, and that's your weather report from the KACAN radio studios in Naknek, now streaming at KACAN.org.
6: There's a common trait among those we consider to be spirit-filled, a quality that clearly exhibits God's work in their life. Is it evident in your life? Today on Turning Point, Dr. David Jeremiah continues his look at this quality and how to cultivate it in your heart so that others will know you're fully surrendered to God. To introduce the conclusion of his message, The Best Evidence of the Spirit, here's David.
7: I remember as a young man thinking about the kind of man I would like to be when I would get to the age where I am now. And I remember thinking, I don't want to be a grumpy old man. I want to be a gracious, godly man. And part of that formula is to have a spirit of gratitude for all that God has done for you. If you've walked with the Lord for very long, you know He is good. And His bounties are amazing. Every good gift and every perfect gift comes from Him. And to live your life in a way that reflects anything other than pure gratitude is to be wrong. I see it so often in my contemporaries, and I ask God to check it in my own life. I don't ever want to be ungrateful, and I am so thankful for His goodness. I hope you share that same evidence of the Holy Spirit in your life. We're going to talk more about that today on the Friday edition of Turning Point. Hey, let me give you the little Friday speech up front instead of at the end. You got to get to church this weekend. One of the ways you show gratitude to God is being obedient to His word. He said, don't forsake the assembling of yourselves together as the manner of some is, but so much the more as you see the day approaching. In other words, as you sense that God's purposes are being brought together toward the end of the age, you should go to church more than ever before. Be with God's people. Don't lose out on the fellowship of the church. I say this to you almost every Friday. Some of you listen and some of you don't. I'm going to keep saying it because I know how important it is. Today we finish up what we started yesterday on the subject of gratitude. Born out of being filled with the Spirit is the spirit of giving thanks. Let's look at it again, starting now.
8: William Law, writing in the 18th century, made a very good point when he said, would you like to know who is the greatest saint in the world? It isn't he who prays most or fasts most. It isn't he who gives most, but it is he who is always thankful to God, who receives everything as an instrument of God's goodness and has a heart always ready to praise God for it. Think of that. The greatest saint is the one who is always thankful. Ephesians 5 says that when you are controlled by the Spirit, thanksgiving will be the result. You will have a spirit of thanksgiving. Always giving thanks, it says. Here's the second verse. A spirit-filled Christian is committed to the Word of God ingratitude is the result. If you go over to the book of Colossians, you will see a passage of scripture that looks very familiar to the one in Ephesians. It's almost word for word until you get to one place in it. Here's what it says. Let the word of Christ dwell in you richly in all wisdom, teaching and admonishing one another in psalms and hymns and spiritual songs, singing with grace in your hearts to the Lord. And whatever you do in word or deed, do all in the name of the Lord Jesus, giving thanks to God the Father through him. You say, that sounds just like Ephesians. Well, it's almost like Ephesians, except in Ephesians we're told, if we're filled with the Spirit of God, we'll be thankful. In Colossians we're told, if we're filled with the Word of God, we'll be thankful. Did you notice the change? In Ephesians, it's one thing. In Colossians, it's another. And what Paul is teaching us in Colossians is that when the Bible is a special part of our lives, when we read the scripture, when we listen to scriptural things, when we fill our hearts with scriptural truth, the result of that will ultimately be that we become thankful people. It's the instrument God uses to change us and conform us into the image of our Lord. Paul is saying that when you spend time as a spirit-filled Christian reading the Bible, you will come out of that experience grateful. Just like the passage we read in Psalm 103. You can't read that passage without being thankful for all that God has done. I once heard a pastor say you can often tell what part of the Bible a person has been reading by how they pray. He explained that when someone prays in an anxious and worried tone, they probably have not been reading God's promises. God's promises remind us that he will always take care of us like a good father. When someone sounds resentful and hard-hearted in prayer, he would say they probably skip the Psalms, because the Psalms soften our hearts and remind us to praise the Lord. But when a person prays with a warm and thankful spirit, he would smile and say they must have been studying the gospel. The gospel shows us what Jesus has done for us. And when we see that clearly, our hearts are filled with thanksgiving. So here's the first two. A spirit-filled Christian is controlled by the Spirit, and gratitude is the result. A spirit-filled Christian is committed to the Bible, and gratitude is the result. Here's the third one in Colossians chapter 3. And let the peace of God rule in your hearts, to which also you were called in one body, and be thankful. When a person is characterized by peace, the result is exactly the same as a person who's controlled by the Holy Spirit and a person who's committed to the Word of God. He will be filled with thanksgiving. Peace is one aspect of the fruit of the Spirit. So if we are filled with the Spirit, peace will be part of the manifestation of His presence in our lives. And everywhere Paul talks about peace, he talks in the same context about thanksgiving. I haven't been able to find one place where that is not true. The Spirit plus the Word plus peace, all surrounded by an attitude of gratitude. I have to laugh when I think back to my early days as a pastor and some of my frustration with the Apostle Paul. I used to get frustrated with him. I would be studying my way through one of his epistles, caught up in what a clear, orderly, logical teacher he is. Then all of a sudden, he would seem to launch himself into an idea that was off the topic. And I would say to myself, Paul, I know a rabbit trail when I see one. That's a rabbit trail. That's not on the subject at all. I finally realized something about these rabbit trails. Whenever Paul did those quick turns in the text and seemed to head down a different track, it was always because he was overcome with a sense of gratitude to God for what he had done for him. He would come to a place in his teaching and his reasoning where the reality of what the Spirit of God was leading him to say would suddenly overwhelm him. He couldn't go on to the next point until he had a little praise party, giving thanks to the Lord for his wisdom and long-suffering and mercy. Logic, I discovered, isn't everything. It has to leave room for praise. Praise to God for his peace. As you enjoy the peace that wells up in your heart and floods the landscape of your life,
7: you will be filled with gratitude. You will be filled with thanksgiving. Here's number four. A spirit-filled Christian is constantly in prayer, and gratitude is the result. Philippians 4:6 says, be anxious for nothing, but in everything by prayer and supplication with thanksgiving, let your requests be made known to God. A lot of people read this verse like this. Be anxious for nothing, but in everything by prayer and supplication and thanksgiving. But the word before thanksgiving isn't and, it is the word with. And you say, Pastor, what difference does that make? Listen to me. Don't overlook that difference. It's so important. The with in this verse means that whether it is prayer or supplication or any other kind of praying to God, it is always to be mixed with thanksgiving. Thanksgiving belongs to all the properties of prayer. When you are asking God for something, it's always with thanksgiving. When you are praising God for something, it is always with thanksgiving. When you are interceding for someone else, it is always with thanksgiving. The Bible teaches, and Paul teaches in Philippians, thanksgiving is the inevitable companion of every prayer you ever pray. You should never pray without thanksgiving. When you're a watchman on the wall for your church or for your family or for your nation, don't forget that with all those requests, all of them should be mixed and blended generously with thanksgiving to God for all he has done. Ruth Graham once wrote about waking at 3 a.m. while she was overseas. She was exhausted when all of a sudden the name of a loved one who was running from God hit her with fear. She began to pray, and her mind kept circling the problems. Then she said, I sensed the Lord say to me, quit studying the problems and start studying the promises. She turned on the light, opened her Bible, and the first verse she saw was Philippians 4:6. With thanksgiving, let your requests be made known to God. She realized she'd been pleading without thanking, so she began to thank God for his faithfulness, his wisdom, and for the person she loved so much. And she said, you know what happened? It was as if suddenly someone turned on the lights in my mind and heart and soul, and the little fears and worries which like mice and cockroaches had been nibbling away in the darkness suddenly scuttled for cover. In Philippians 4:6, Paul seems to be mentioning several kinds of prayer, but he focuses in on one kind of response, and that is the response of gratitude. It is to be present in all of our prayers, no matter what the content may be. Just make sure when you say, Dear Heavenly Father, the next words are thank you. That's how God teaches us to pray. So there are four of the five. But this last one is so powerful that if all I had time to preach was one of them, this is the one I would preach, because this is overwhelming. And I'm telling you, friends, it's a verse of scripture you can't deny. And some of you are going to wish you hadn't heard this verse after you hear it, because it is so clear and so absolute. People ask me over the years, how do you know the will of God for your life? And it's a legitimate question, and we should always be pursuing a knowledge of God's will. But there are some things we already know that are the will of God. How many of you know that if you read the Bible carefully, you will find passages of scripture where the Bible just says, do this. No options, no opportunities to do anything else. This is God's will for your life. Don't forget it. Don't stop doing it. If you're not doing it, start doing it, right? 1 Thessalonians 5:18. In everything, give thanks, for this is the will of God in Christ Jesus for you. What part of that don't we get? One of the undeniable parts of God's will for every single Christian is in this verse. Giving thanks is the will of God in Christ Jesus for you and for me. Could anything be any clearer than that? And the contrary aspect of God's will is just as clear. And this is a little bit touchy, and if this bothers you, good. If you're not grateful, you are out of the will of God. That means complaining, grumbling, pessimism, despair. These are all out of the will of God.
8: If it is the will of God to give thanks, then we're out of the will of God if we don't do it. Let me show you how powerfully this is taught in God's Word. Do you remember in Romans chapter 1 at the beginning of the book, there's a pretty awesome passage about the disintegration of the world. What's going on? And Paul writes about this. Here in Scripture, he sets the scene. He adds these words. Because although they knew God, they did not glorify him as God, nor were thankful, but became futile in their thoughts, and their foolish hearts were darkened. Professing to be wise, they became fools. Paul told the Romans, let me tell you what happens to a culture that rejects God. They have down, down, down, and one of the evidences of their decadence is the rebellion against God and their lack of gratitude. We are living in a culture like that right now. Can I get a witness? That's at the beginning of the process of the disintegration of a culture. But let me tell you what it's going to be like at the end. Paul wrote to his young friend in the ministry, and he said, Timothy, let me tell you what it's going to be like just before Jesus comes back. Let me describe to you how decadent that society is going to be in those days before he returns, which many people think we're beginning to see even now. 2 Timothy 3 says, but know this, that in the last days, perilous times will come, for men will be lovers of themselves, lovers of money, boasters, proud, blasphemers, disobedient to parents, unthankful, unholy. Ingratitude travels in some pretty bad company, doesn't it? Ingratitude is comfortable with all the sins listed in these verses. But when you are controlled by the Spirit of God, gratitude will start to exude from your life. It may even catch you by surprise. It will certainly catch others by surprise when they notice your change in attitude. Let me tell you something I've discovered. Being thankful is not natural. It's supernatural. You have to have God's help in that if you're going to live that way. So it is the supernatural evidence of the Spirit of God at work in your life. Let me tell you something else. Gratitude is the will of God for everyone, but it is also the will of God in everything. Once again, 1 Thessalonians 5:18, in everything, give thanks, for this is the will of God in Christ Jesus for you. Dr. Lee Salk was a child psychologist and a professor of pediatrics at New York's Cornell University. He often referred to his mother's experiences growing up in Russia. She said, as a girl, she was driven from her home by the Cossacks. They burned the village to the ground, and she fled for her life, hiding in hay wagons and huddling in ditches. Eventually, she crowded into a ship's hold and crossed the sea to America. Dr. Salk wrote, even after my mother married and her sons were born, it was still a struggle to keep food on the table. But my mother urged us to think about what we had, not what we didn't have. She taught us that in hardship, you develop a capacity to appreciate the beauty that exists in the simplest elements of life. Paul was the same way. He was the kind of man who practiced what he preached. In everything, he was grateful. We know that because he reveals himself in the letters that he wrote. He abounds with the evidence of a grateful heart. In fact, I'm convinced that one of the keys to the greatness of Paul was the fact that he cultivated and evidenced a grateful heart. While the expressions of gratitude are found in all of his epistles, the mention of thanksgiving itself is more profound in the four letters that Paul wrote while he was in prison. The prison epistles, we call them. They are Ephesians, Philippians, Colossians, and Philemon. Gratitude is mentioned 20 times in these little letters. We would expect the expression of gratitude from the palace, but not from the prison. The fact is, Paul was far more acquainted with prisons than he was with palaces. When he finally did get to the palace, he was there under the arrest of the Roman government. Yet here he is giving thanks. Sometimes people say to me, Dr. Jeremiah, I know I should be thankful, but you don't know what's going on in my life right now. This has been a killer of a year, and I'm just not in a grateful mood. I want to remind you that the man who wrote these letters permeated with thanksgiving, and he had a killer of a life. He was stoned at Lystra, driven out of Thessalonica, rejected by the Athenians, jailed by the Philippians, apprehended by the Caesareans, taken to Rome as a prisoner, shipwrecked on the way, released from prison, sent back to prison, placed in a dungeon in Rome, and finally martyred for his faith. That's what you call a killer of a life. But he was thankful. He was a thankful man. How can you have a spirit like that? How do you explain it? The only way you can explain it is the indwelling Holy Spirit who helps you to live in a way that's beyond your ability. That's the only explanation I have. The Holy Spirit comes to create within you that which is inexplainable in any other terms. As we close these thoughts about Thanksgiving, I want to remind you that gratitude is not just a feeling. Gratitude's a choice. You don't have to wait for life to be perfect to start being thankful. You can start today. This week, I read about a woman named Barbara Ann Kipfer, who, as a very shy teenager, decided to make a list of all her favorite things. Before long, adding to the list became second nature, so she would write about it in the bus. She would write about it while she was eating breakfast. Even in the middle of the night, she would get up and add one more item. 20 years and dozens of spiral notes later, her list became a major book titled 14,000 Things to Be Happy About. Senator Richard Neuberger once wrote about his experience with cancer and how it changed him. He said, "A change came over me which I believe is irreversible. Questions about prestige or political success or financial status all at once became totally unimportant to me. In their stead has come a new appreciation of things that I once took for granted. Eating lunch with a friend, scratching Muffet's ears, listening for his purr, the company of my wife, reading a book or a magazine in the quiet cone of my bed late at night, raiding the refrigerator for a glass of orange juice or a slice of coffee cake. For the first time," he said, "I think I am actually savoring life. I shudder when I remember all the occasions that I spoiled for myself, even when I was in the best of health, by false pride, synthetic values, and fancied slights." Henry Nguyen said it the same way. "Where there is a reason for gratitude," he wrote, "there can always be found a reason for bitterness. It is here that we are faced with the freedom to make a decision. We can decide to be grateful, or we can decide to be bitter. It's up to us. Nobody else can make that choice. We must make that choice." Dale Carnegie used to recommend to people who came to his seminars that they take out a pencil and paper and take a few moments and make a list of every good thing in their life. He said, "Then in your mind, imagine that each one of those things has been taken away. And then imagine what life would be like without them. When they had fully realized the emptiness, they were to gradually give those things back to themselves one at a time, counting their blessings and being thankful." What an exercise. Make a list of everything that is good in your life and then one by one take them away. Then give them back to yourself with a spirit of thanksgiving. The psalmist wrote these words, "It is good to give thanks to the Lord and to sing praises to his name, O Most High, to declare your loving kindness in the morning and your faithfulness every night." The Bible says in the Old Testament that our days are morning and evening, and the morning and the evening were the first day. And let me tell you what I know and what you all know. Those are the times when you need gratitude in your life the most, before you go to sleep at night and the first thing when you wake up in the morning. And you can cultivate the habit of always going to sleep with a grateful heart and waking up with a Bible verse or a thought and being thankful from the beginning of the day. It will change everything about you, and you won't have to tell anybody about it because they'll say, "What is wrong with that guy? What is the matter with him?" So I ask you today, will you make that choice? The Bible tells us very clearly that that is God's will for us. That's what he wants. He wants us to be grateful people. I shudder at the times when people have done things for me and I haven't said thank you. In fact, there's no way I could ever say thank you to everybody who sent me cards and messages and said kind things to me. But for all of you who have done that, thank you for doing it. It meant so much to me. And for those who have had a personal relationship with me, I've said thank you over and over again. How grateful I am to be God's person, even in the midst of all of this, because it has helped me realize what an incredible people I have the privilege of serving. Let's be thankful. Let's don't turn to be mean-spirited and ugly. Let's look for ways to reach out to those who have touched us and touch them back with a thank you. And then most of all, let's give thanks to God who's given us so much.
7: You know, one of the things that I worry about sometimes in the right way is that I get so much mail from so many people from all over the world. I wish I could sit down and say thank you to everybody who writes me a note. I know I can't do that. And sometimes I think, what do I do except to say to all of you who've been so good to us as a couple, to me as an individual, thank you for all your goodness. Thank you for your grace. Thank you for your gratitude. Thank you for your encouragement. Thank you for your prayers. Thank you for your support. We are so grateful for all of you. And we can't always express it the way we'd like, but there is in our heart this spirit of gratitude for the many people who make Turning Point what it is today. So hear me well. We love you and we thank you and God bless you. We will see you again on Monday as we end up this series on Monday and Tuesday with When the Holy Spirit Controls Your Life.
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1: Without a doubt, prejudice is one of the most diabolical things that has ever happened on the face of the earth. 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
0: Peter crossed a threshold he couldn't uncross. He walked into a Gentile home, sat down with people his entire world called unclean, and watched the Holy Spirit fall on them before he even had finished his sermon. The revolution didn't spread through power or politics. It spread through one person willing to take one uncomfortable step. Today, Chip Ingram closes out Acts chapter 10 with six specific practical principles for breaking the prejudice we all carry. I'm Dave Drewy, and this is Living on the Edge, continuing the series called The Jesus Revolution, Join the Movement. Chip will have a word about our mid-year match after the message. Now here's Chip with today's message called Perpetuate Prejudice.
1: Principle number one from verses 1-8, God is working in places and among people we assume he doesn't. Okay? He's working in places and among people. If you would have asked Peter, do you think God is speaking to some of those Roman soldiers that are pressing your people? Peter would have said, no way. Don't you dare believe that some of the weirdest people that are different from you, that God isn't working. Assume he's working in everyone, everywhere, all the time, and he wants to use you. I'm this 28-year-old non-prejudiced person. And I find myself in my first pastorate in a little rural town in Texas where people use the N-word and argue about the KJV versus the NIV translation in the same sentence. It was a world that I'd never seen. John Deere hats, gun in the back of the pickup. And for a year and a half, I just thought how narrow and bigoted and redneck they were. And how prejudiced I became toward them for their prejudice. And how superior I was to them. And I remember God whispering about a year and a half into my journey as the young suburban pastor, you know, Chip, I love these people. I sent you here to love them, but you're not doing very well. All you do is judge them. And I realized I was deeply prejudiced. Principle number two. Prayer is the prerequisite to seeing others differently than our cultural bias, out of verses 9-16. Good Jews prayed in the morning and they prayed at night. There was a 3-hour prayer meeting as well. But Peter was just hungry. And he decided, I'm going to go on the roof. And he's talking with God. Unless your mind gets renewed, and unless you're talking with God and being open and honest, he can't reveal things to you. So you stay stuck in your little box of your group and your background. You have yours, I have mine, everyone has theirs. Prayer is a prerequisite to seeing others different than our cultural bias. And so here's the practice. Ask God to let you see others the way he does. I want to look people through the lens of eternity. Are they heaven bound or hell bound? I want to look it through the lens of need. How would Jesus look at them? What would he want? You don't have to agree with people's politics, their religion, their sexual orientation, but you can love them. It's what Jesus did. It's why he got in so much trouble. The early church got in a lot of trouble. We're not getting in enough trouble. We need to start loving people very different than us. I can't do that. Certain prejudices are ingrained in my mind for years. So I ask. And God will answer that prayer. Three, walls of prejudice often come down a few bricks at a time from verses 17-23. Peter didn't go from this diehard prejudiced Jew with Gentiles. You know, first of all, it was like, you know, I'm kind of far away from the home base there in Jerusalem. I'll just stay with this tanner. I mean, he's ceremonially unclean, but you know, it's a little baby step. And then pretty soon when Cornelius' guys come, he let them in the house. Then he traveled with him. He did a lot of baby steps that were absolutely forbidden. And I can only think that he knew, you know, like I love one translation says, it says when he crossed the threshold, when he went inside that Gentile house, it was like, uh-oh, baby, there's no turning back. I have just violated everything that I have been taught all my life. I'm in the house of a dog. But you know what? That's my opinion. That is my prejudice. No, I'm in the house of a God-fearing man that the Spirit of God is wooing and drawing and actually sent an angel, and God cares about him, so I need to care about him, and I need to put away my stuff and my prejudice and my background and what anybody else thinks, and I need to love him and share the love of Christ. And he did. And you're here today because he did, fellow Gentile. And so here's the practice. The practice is take small steps this week to connect with someone much different than you. And you know what? Just take some baby. Let's start taking some bricks off the wall. Okay. So for me, it was like, I decided, because that guy irritated me so much, I walked in and I said, can I sit down? You know, there's like four or five guys drinking coffee every morning, John Deere hats, the whole. And I, so can I sit down? And they looked at me like, you preacher boy, that's what they called me. I did not like that. And I said, hey, tell me a little bit about where do you get those hats? So do you have a ranch or something? Well, yeah, we can't. I just started asking questions. I thought John Deere was a lawnmower. Okay, I'm from the city. I don't know anything. And I remember in Santa Cruz when I would find situations that were just so appalling to me. They're protesting our church and, you know, we're bashing them. And so I called the mayor and said, would you like to have lunch? He's the mayor of Santa Cruz. He graduated from Berkeley and he thinks they're too far right. Super ultra, ultra out there guy. And we had a 2-hour lunch. And he came thinking, okay, I'm going to meet with this Bible-thumping, anti-intellectual bigot, because that's what they think all Christians are. And I think, here I am, the super, you know, guy who thinks alternative, da-da-da-da. And we had a 2-hour lunch, and here's what I got to tell you, two things. Number one, I liked him. It was almost disappointing. And you know, two, I respected him. When I listened carefully to his intellectual presuppositions about how he viewed the world, what he did made sense. At least he was consistent with his vision and values and doing something. What we both agreed on is we wanted to help the poor. And so I left that with, our church is going to help the poor, and he would help us help the poor. And we both kind of went away smiling, going, you know what? We totally disagree on almost everything with regard to a worldview. But I think I just met a Christian that is not stupid, anti-intellectual, bigoted, Bible-thumping jerk. You seem like a real person. And I came away the same way. And we begin to see God open some doors. Why? Now, I'd like to tell you that in the middle of lunch, he bowed, prayed the prayer, is in the kingdom. But I took a few bricks off. And I didn't let, in circles anymore, I didn't let people talk about him the same way. Hey, I know that guy. Now, I disagree with him, but he's really a nice guy. And he's really trying to do some good. And so you take steps. You take baby steps. Four, obedience to God often alienates us from our group and is the price tag to take the good news across cultures. It's verses 23 to 33. Peter violated hundreds of years of tradition and he gets flack for it. If you do what God wants you to do, some fellow Christians are going to say, why are you hanging out with them? You're going to make Christians feel uncomfortable. Here's the practice. Choose to please God, not men. Choose to please God, not men. I remember a crossroads. In the small rural town, there was a lot of prejudice, and two things happened. Number one, I started bringing black kids and Hispanic kids to church, and I was called in downtown to a meeting of some leaders. Not all the leaders, just two or three, very powerful, very wealthy, were part of starting a church. And they basically said, you know what, this is not really the kind of church we're looking for, and you need to keep your focus over here, and, you know, we're just not really equipped. And, I mean, they used all the sophisticated ways to say, look, we don't want black kids and Hispanic kids coming to church. And I don't know if you've ever been there, but I was at a crossroads, and I felt like, you know something? You know, Galatians, memorizing scripture was very helpful. Then Galatians 1:10 came to my mind, where the Apostle Paul said, if I please people, I can't be a bondservant of Christ. And I remember looking at them and saying, you know, guys, I know you brought me here and you have a picture of a church, but Jesus has a picture of a church. And as long as I'm the pastor, I'll tell you what, this is what I'm going to do, because I'm thinking his vision is probably way more important than yours. And maybe if that's not what you want to do, and see, I think I tell every pastor, you ought to have your resignation kind of written down somewhere in an envelope, keep it in your top desk drawer. And if you're not willing to be fired, you'll never be willing to stand up for what's right. And so I remember just saying, and you know something? It's amazing. The power of the gospel breaks through. Some of those same guys, 3 years later, when we remodeled the black high school that we bought and remodeled and began to partner with the black church across the street, those guys, I watched them in a shop helping small black kids learn about Christ and learn a trade. You know, it just takes one person like you at your work, at your neighborhood, at your health club to break a barrier. And when you do, God opens doors. But you're going to have to please God, not please people.
0: 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And stick around, Chip will share more about it before we're done today. Right now, back to the message.
1: Remember, the second time for us was, where are we going to buy this? It was an abandoned, it was three or four acres, and it was the black high school, and had just disrepair, but it was really inexpensive. And we were going to buy it and remodel it. And we had, you know, one of those big church meetings, the kind that aren't good, where people stand up and argue with one another. And you know, we can't do that, that's in the black section of town, and you know, they'll break the windows, and on and on and on. And it was, again, one of those moments of truth. We never had any vandalism. People will use politics, power, intimidation, and manipulation to keep you from doing what's right. And by the way, when you do what's right, there's a price. It's not Hollywood. It doesn't mean, oh, everything goes great. I remember we got, as a result of some of those moves, we got where if God didn't show up with some money on a certain day at a certain time, we were done. And guess what? On that day, at a certain day, on that certain time, exactly what we needed came in. So choose to please God. Practice number five is the good news of the gospel is for all people of all backgrounds in all places. That's Peter's sermon, verses 34 to 43. Peter said, wait, when we preached the gospel, Pentecost occurred and he included the Jews. I didn't even get done with my message. The exact same thing happened to the Gentiles. And Peter got new eyes. All of a sudden, all those Old Testament passages that he was skipping over about the nations and the blessing through Abraham and what God wanted to do for all people of all time, all of a sudden they started to pop. See, you read your Bible and I read my Bible through a lens. Try this. Read your Bible for 30 days and just start looking for the poor, the poor, the poor, the poor, the poor, the poor, and see what the Bible says about the poor versus how you think about the poor. Read the Psalms, read the Proverbs, and just look for the word poor. And you'll realize, whoa, God really is, he doesn't think they're all bums. He doesn't think they all, just if they worked harder. Is that true in some cases? For sure. But that's not what the scripture says. The practice here, share the difference Jesus had made in your life with someone this week. Okay, I mean, we have to get out of, I'm trying to be a good person, and I come to church, and I'm trying to do what God wants me to do. Jesus is the answer to the world's needs, and when we share what Jesus has done, and you don't have to share all the four laws, you don't have to become a flaming evangelist with the Bible this big in front of your desk or your cubicle, or put up stickers everywhere. What you need to do is incarnate the life of Jesus, and begin in normal ways where, just in the passing in a conversation, and it's a, even maybe even a work situation, and you know, we're so afraid of offending people. I get more afraid of them never hearing. And do it winsomely. You know, little statements like, oh, wow, I can't imagine what you're going through. You know, I went through a divorce. Apart from Jesus, I don't know how I'd be here today. Your son's in ICU. Would you mind if I prayed to the Lord Jesus? Let's get out of just this God. It means anything in our day. Can I pray for God? Yeah, God, you know, it can be anybody. Share Jesus. And just share it in normal kind of ways. Break through the barriers. And do it with someone different. I have a new friend who where I play a little pickup basketball. His name's Junior. And Junior's a big guy, and so he had, you know, a number of tattoos, and then I noticed he had some new ones that went up like this all the way up his neck and then curled around on his cheeks. And I said, "Whoa, Junior, you got some new ones there." He goes, "Yeah, man, they're really," you know. I said, "Well, what, you know," he gave me a little background, and see, I can tell you 10 years ago if I saw that, it'd be like, "Yeah," you know? And then later, you know, like 3 weeks later, I said, "You know, how about things like, does it hurt?" "Yeah, it hurts." "Well, so instead of why do you do it, or that looks weird, or so tell me, what's it mean to you? Tell me, what, have you ever wondered why people do that? Why don't you ask them? You don't have to judge them. So what's going on?" Well, then he came back later, and he has a shaved head, and he has now this, it's sort of the hook cross that goes down like this, and the tattoo goes all the way around. If I saw Junior on the street, man, I'd be terrified. I got to tell you, Junior is one of the nicest guys I know, and Junior is my friend. In fact, he's so kind, he runs the rec center, and so he said, "You know, Chip, it's fun kind of having you around," and he figured out what I did, and I just, in little ways, you know, I said, he said, "How you doing?" I said, "Well, I can't play today, but I need to get worked out. I'm preaching a big message about Jesus this weekend." "Oh, yeah, really? Good." He knows where I mean, and so he says, "Give me your phone number." So when the rec center is closed, sometimes I open it up. So a couple weeks ago, I get this text, "Want to play ball?" It's from Junior. You know, I don't know where Junior's at spiritually, but little by little, by little by little, if someone doesn't cross a barrier that's different and love Junior, how will he ever know? Who in your world is different from you that this week, take a baby step, pull a brick down? Finally, number 6, God refuses to allow himself or his ways to be put in a box. Verses 44 through 46. Acts chapter 10 is not a blueprint for the spiritual life. It's historical. It's a historical picture of how God includes people. It's the picture of how this revolution of Jesus changed the world. So in Acts 2, they speak in tongues because it's an external view of the Spirit has come upon the Jews. In Acts 8, it doesn't say tongues, but there's an outward manifestation. It probably is the Samaritans get in. But notice that it happens at the time here. It happens later here. Now the Gentiles, it happens simultaneously. This isn't a picture or a teaching about some second blessing. This is a picture of Acts 2, 8, 10, and later in 19, we have a group that were traveling somewhere, and they're not even heard of the Holy Spirit. There is no formula in the book of Acts. How people and when they believe, and sometimes they're baptized before, sometimes they're baptized afterwards. Here's what we do. We unconsciously assume inside Christendom that the way God works with us is how he's going to work with everyone. Can I give you some real prejudice in the church? We

0: need to love people that are different. Could it be that the Spirit of God wants to take the Word of God with a group of people outside boxes and boundaries, inside clear scripture, and say, let's change the world instead of judge one another? Why do we have all these denominations? Because basically, the arrogance and pride, our way is better. Everyone else is out to lunch. Here's the practice. Refuse to assume that God will work in others the same way he's worked in you. Could I just ask you to please go on a journey and answer these questions? The first question is pretty easy. I think you can answer why we're all prejudiced. It's just kind of, my prayer for you and me is that our number goes down. You've got a number and I've got one. It's just that it goes down. I'd like you to think about how prejudice has really negatively affected other people. You know, sometimes when you look at it out there, it kind of helps you realize how diabolical it is. And then third, which of these six principles, which one, as I was going through it, there was a little sort of a loving dagger that said, ooh, you need to listen to this. Put a star by that one. And then who or what group of people do you find yourself judging? Just as I kind of threw stuff around, is it an ethnic issue? Is it a wealth issue? Is it a background issue? Is it people from different parts of the world issue? Is it a work issue? Is it an envy? I don't know. I've got it. You've got it. Then what if you, number five, could let the walls down? What if you started praying for a specific person, tried to understand them, ask a question, shared a meal? Maybe if appropriate, ask him to forgive you. And finally, just I want to close with this. Can you imagine? Would you please, can you imagine what God would do and what would happen if a intergenerational, that means young people admire old people instead of they don't know anything, and old people would look at young people instead of, they're always too loud and trying to do this, and would mentor them instead. Intergenerational, interracial, intergender, interpolitical, where Jesus would be the center and we would so move beyond our prejudice and love each other here. What would God do? What would God do? It's not some big thing that some important person, an enlisted soldier and a blue-collar fisherman, changed the world. You are the answer to breaking down the walls in someone's life.
1: 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We'll hear more from Chip in just a moment, so don't go anywhere. Well, Chip told the story of sitting down with guys in John Deere hats in a Texas diner, just asking questions about their world. And lunch with the mayor of Santa Cruz, who expected a Bible-thumping bigot and left thinking, I just met a real person. Walls come down a brick at a time. You don't have to fix centuries of prejudice this week. You just have to ask one question. Sit down with one person. Pull one brick. 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The Jesus Revolution moved through ordinary people willing to cross ordinary thresholds. Well, here's Chip on what it looks like to keep that movement going right now.
2: One of the most comforting and uncomfortable things about the book of Acts is this. The early church wasn't perfect. Not even close. In Acts 6, there's already a conflict brewing over how the widows are being cared for. There's internal division, complaints, hurt feelings, people feeling overlooked. Sound familiar? Well, here's what the early church did that made all the difference. They addressed the problem directly. They appointed godly leaders to handle it. The early church refused to let conflict become a casualty. The mission was too important, and it still is today. And that's why when millions of people in the course of a year listen to a podcast or a radio broadcast or do a small group resource, We're teaching marriages how to overcome conflict. We're teaching

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1: This is the Alaska Department of Fish and Game in King Salmon with an update for permit holders in the Naknek, Kwajak, and Ugashik districts, and an announcement for permit holders in the Egigik district. The time is 3 p.m. and the date is Friday, June 26th. In the Naknek Kwajak district, the Naknek River escapement on June 25th was 9,800, and the midnight to 2 p.m. count today was 6,800, for a total of 17,800. The Kwajak River total escapement is 700 fish. In the Egigik district, commercial fishing will be open to drift gillnet gear for 5 hours from 9:15 a.m. until 2:15 p.m. on Saturday, June 27th. Commercial fishing with set gillnet gear will open for 8 hours from 9:15 a.m. until 5:15 p.m. on Saturday, June 27th. In the Ugashik District, the counting tower began counting at 8 a.m. this morning. The in-river test fishery indicates some fish passage into the river. Cumulative harvest through June 25th is 635,000 fish. Permit holders in the Naknek, Kwajak, Egigik, and Ugashik districts should stand by at 3 p.m. on Saturday, June 27th for the next possible announcement. This has been the Alaska Department of Fish and Game in King Salmon.
2: This is the Alaska Department of Fish and Game in Dillingham with an announcement regarding commercial fishing in the Nushagak District. This is Westside Salmon Announcement Number 10, issued Friday, June 26th at 3 p.m. The Nushagak River King Salmon Escapement was 2009 yesterday for a cumulative of 8,249. The Sockeye Salmon Escapement was 201,000 yesterday for a cumulative of 557,000. An additional 112,000 fish not apportioned to species have been counted between midnight and noon today. The Wood River Sockeye Salmon Daily Escapement was 64,410 yesterday and 115,000 through 1 p.m. today for a cumulative of 348,000. An aerial survey today estimated 650,000 sockeye salmon in the Nushagak River and an additional 300,000 in the Wood River. Based on the current escapement, the escapement rate, and the aerial survey information, we project that the triggers in the Stock of Concern plan will be met prior to the beginning of commercial fishing. Subsistence fishing in the Nushagak section of the Nushagak District will close at 6 a.m. June 27th. Subsistence users are reminded that subsistence fishing is open during commercial fishing periods. Commercial fishing with set gillnets will open in the Nushagak section of the Nushagak District from 11 a.m. until 8:30 p.m. Saturday, June 27th, a 9.5-hour opening. Commercial fishing with drift gillnets will open from 2 p.m. until 8:30 p.m. Saturday, June 27th, a 6.5-hour opening. Processors and tenders, please use stat area 325-00 for drift gillnet fish tickets. Permit holders are reminded mesh size has been restricted to 5.5-inch mesh or smaller for king salmon conservation. As previously announced, commercial fishing with set gillnets in the Igushik section of the Nushagak District will close as scheduled at 1 a.m. Saturday, June 27th. Commercial fishing in the Igushik section with set gillnets will open from 11 a.m. Saturday, June 27th until 2 a.m. Sunday, June 28th. 12:30 p.m. Sunday, June 28th, till 3:30 a.m. Monday, June 29th. The current king salmon escapement is the lowest ever for this date since enumeration began in 1980. We are currently projecting a total season king salmon escapement of 18,700 based on escapement and historical run timing. This has been the Alaska Department of Fish and Game in Dillingham.
3: Hello, Bristol Bay. My name is Dave Perkins, Station Director for KAKN. Thanks for listening. Did you know that many of Jesus' disciples were commercial fishermen, just like many of you or your family members? They spent their lives taking small wooden boats out with nets to catch fish and sell at the market. One disciple named John and his brother Andrew were such salty and hard-working men that they had the nickname Sons of Thunder. Another disciple, Peter, was also a fisherman, and he told Jesus that he was such a sinful and worldly guy that Jesus should just go away from him. I think we can all understand the type of guys these fishermen were before they were called to be one of Jesus' closest friends and disciples. John wrote one of the four gospel books named after him. For the fishing season, we wanted to read a chapter a day of John's gospel. 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Maybe as you listen to these chapters, you may be called to be one of Jesus' closest friends as well. We are using local Bristol Bay readers to read the chapters. Listen in as we read the chapter for today.
4: This is Bubba Jones, and I'll be reading John chapter 5. Jesus heals a lame man. Verse 1. Afterward, Jesus returned to Jerusalem for one of the Jewish holidays. Inside the city, near the sheep gate, was the pool of Bethesda, with five covered porches. Crowds of sick people, blind, lame, or paralyzed, lay on the porches. One of the men lying there had been sick for 38 years. When Jesus saw him and knew he had been ill for a long time, he asked him, "Would you like to get well?" "I can't, sir," the sick man said, "for I have no one to put me into the pool when the water bubbles up. Someone else always gets there ahead of me." Jesus told him, "Stand up, pick up your mat, and walk." Instantly, the man was healed. He rolled up his sleeping mat and began walking. But this miracle happened on the Sabbath, so the Jewish leaders objected. They said to the man who was cursed, "You can't work on the Sabbath. The law doesn't allow you to carry that sleeping mat." But he replied, "The man who healed me told me, 'Pick up your mat and walk.'" "Who said such a thing as that?" they demanded. The man didn't know, for Jesus had disappeared into the crowd. But afterward, Jesus found him in the temple and told him, "Now you are well, so stop sinning, or something even worse may happen to you." Then the man went and told the Jewish leaders that it was Jesus who had healed him. So the Jewish leaders began harassing Jesus for breaking the Sabbath rules. Jesus replied, "My Father is always working, and so am I." So the Jewish leaders tried all the harder to find a way to kill him. For he not only broke the Sabbath, he called God his Father, thereby making himself equal with God. So Jesus explained, "I tell you the truth, the Son can do nothing by himself. He does only what he sees the Father doing. Whatever the Father does, the Son also does. For the Father loves the Son and shows him everything he is doing. In fact, the Father will show him how to do even greater works than healing this man. Then you will truly be astonished. For just as the Father gives life to anyone he wants, in addition, the Father judges no one. Instead, he has given the Son absolute authority to judge, so that everyone will honor the Son, just as they honor the Father. Anyone who does not honor the Son is certainly not honoring the Father who sent him. I tell you the truth, those who listen to my message and believe in God who sent me have eternal life. They will never be condemned for their sins. They have already passed from death into life. And I assure you that the time is coming, indeed it's here now, when the dead will hear my voice, the voice of the Son of God, and those who listen will live. The Father has life in himself, and he has granted that same life-giving power to his Son, and he has given him authority to judge everyone, because he is the Son of Man. Don't be surprised. Indeed, the time is coming when all the dead in their graves will hear the voice of God's Son, and they will rise again. Those who have done good will rise to experience eternal life, and those who have continued in evil will rise to experience judgment. I can do nothing on my own. I judge as God tells me. Therefore, my judgment is just, as I carry out the will of the one who sent me not my own will. If I were to testify on my own behalf, my testimony would not be valid. But someone else is also testifying about me. And I assure you that everything he says about me is true. In fact, you sent investigators to listen to John the Baptist, and his testimony about me was true. Of course, I have no need of human witnesses, but I say these things so you might be saved. John was like a burning and shining lamp, and you were excited for a while about his message. But I have a greater witness than John, my teachings and my miracles. Father gave me these works to accomplish, and they prove that he sent me. And the Father who sent me has testified about me all himself. You have never heard his voice or seen him face to face, and you do not have his message in your hearts, because you do not believe me, the one he sent to you. You search the scriptures because you think they give you eternal life, but the scriptures point to me, yet you refuse to come to me to receive this life. Your approval means nothing to me, because I know you don't have God's love within you. For I have come to you in my Father's name, and you have rejected me. Yet if others come in their own name, you gladly welcome them. No wonder you can't believe, for you gladly honor each other, but you don't care about the honor that comes from the one who alone is God. Yet it isn't I who will accuse you before the Father. Moses will accuse you. Yes, Moses, in whom you put your hopes. If you really believed Moses, you would believe me, because he wrote about me. But since you don't believe what he wrote, how will you believe what I say?
3: 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We hope you'll tune in tomorrow as we continue the story of how John and his fisherman friends became followers of Jesus. My name is Dave Perkins on KAKN, the voice of Bristol Bay.
5: With SRN News, I'm John Scott. President Trump blaming Iran for drone strikes on a ship in the Strait of Hormuz and calls it a foolish violation of the ceasefire agreement. As a result of this, U.S. Central Command says the military has struck missile and drone locations and coastal radar sites in Iran. Venezuelan Soap Online Post will bring news of missing people after devastating earthquakes.
6: A father holds the hand of his daughter, dressed as a fairy. A 24-year-old man in a pilot uniform stares proudly at the camera. A family embraces on a soccer field. They're among the images posted by relatives within Venezuela and abroad, desperately searching for their missed ones following two powerful back-to-back earthquakes this week. With communication patchy, social media and online registries have become a crucial tool for many Venezuelans seeking information and resources beyond sparse government statistics. I'm Charles de Ledesma.
5: An update on the death toll, 920 people have died. 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Former Trump administration National Security Advisor John Bolton pleading guilty to illegally retaining classified information, sealing a deal that could help him avoid prison time. U.S. Attorney Kelly Hayes says Bolton was well aware of how to keep classified information safe.
7: He also knew the damage to national security that could be caused by mishandling that sensitive information. Nevertheless, as Mr. Bolton just admitted, he put our national security at grave risk in violation of the law.
5: Bolton pleading guilty to a single count of illegally retaining national defense information. This is SRN News. If you think pop music is getting worse, you're right.
8: According to a new study published in Scientific Reports, popular tunes have gotten filthy, brutish, and nasty over the past 60 years. Researchers crunched the lyrics of thousands of English language songs from the period, and they report that expressions of moral vice are soaring, while expressions of moral virtue have all but vanished. Gone are songs about love, caring, and faithfulness, replaced by ones about cheating and abuse overflowing with obscenities. Michael Harrington reporting.
5: Brand says a problem with religious violence. According to a new report from the Ministry of the Interior, attacks on Christians and Jews in France are on the rise. Attacks on Christians specifically rose by 70% in 2025, and they included physical assaults, disruption of church services, and also threats against worshipers. This is SRN News. Tourists visiting the nation's capital this weekend are in for a treat. The State Fair continues through July 10th. On Sunday, there will be a special salute to our troops. Correspondent Laura Winters.
9: 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CEO of the Freedom 250 event, Keith Kroc, tells the Salem Radio Network it's going to be a spectacular show of patriotism.
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5: Carlos Mendoza fired as manager of the New York Mets, replaced by Andy Green. That team opened the season with baseball's highest payroll, $358 million. 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
0: Hello, Bristol Bay. My name is Maggie Johnson. It's time to take a look at the weather forecast from the King Salmon, Dillingham, and Anchorage airports. From King Salmon, today it'll be partly cloudy this afternoon. The high will be 61. Winds will be southwest at 10 to 20 miles an hour. Tonight it'll be partly cloudy early, followed by cloudy skies overnight. There'll be a slight chance of a rain shower. The low will be 44. Winds will be southwest at 10 to 20 miles an hour. Tomorrow there will be a mixture of clouds and sunshine. There'll be a slight chance of a rain shower. The high will be 57. Winds will be west to southwest at 10 to 20 miles an hour. From the Dillingham Airport, today will be partly mostly cloudy. The high will be 64. Winds will be southwest at 15 to 25 miles an hour. Tonight there will be mostly cloudy skies early, then partly cloudy after midnight. The low will be near 45. Winds will be west to southwest at 15 to 25 miles an hour. Tomorrow there will be a mix of clouds and sun in the morning, followed by cloudy skies in the afternoon. The high will be 57. Winds will be west to southwest at 15 to 25 miles an hour. From the Ted Stevens International Airport in Anchorage, today there will be cloudy skies this afternoon. The high will be 69. Winds will be west to southwest at 5 to 10 miles an hour. Tonight there will be showers in the evening, becoming a steady rain overnight. The low will be 56. Winds will be south at 5 to 10 miles an hour. The chance of rain is 80%. Rainfall will be near a quarter of an inch. Tomorrow there will be light rain early, then remain cloudy with showers in the afternoon. The high will be 62. Winds will be southwest at 5 to 10 miles an hour. The chance of rain is 80%. For today's tides, at the entrance of the Naknek River, at 8:26 p.m., it's low tide at negative 1.2 feet. At the entrance of the Egigik River, at 7:03 p.m., it's a low tide at negative 0.9 feet. At Clark's Point, Nishkik Bay, at 7:52 p.m., it's a low tide at 0.1 feet. In the marine forecast, in the Bristol Bay waters for Area 761, Bristol Bay from Port Hyde into Cape Chichikov out to 15 nautical miles. Today there will be a west wind at 15 knots, seas will be at 2 feet with patchy fog. Tonight there will be a west wind at 20 knots, seas will be at 2 feet. Tomorrow there will be a southwest wind at 15 knots, seas will be at 2 feet. For Area 762, Bristol Bay from Cape Chichikov to Cape Pierce out to 15 nautical miles. Today there will be a west wind at 20 knots, seas will be at 3 feet with patchy fog. Tonight there will be a west wind at 20 knots, seas will be at 3 feet. Tomorrow there will be a southwest wind at 20 knots, seas will be at 3 feet. Thank you for listening to the voice of Bristol Bay. I'm Maggie Johnson, and that's your weather report from the KCAN radio studios in Naknek, now streaming at kcan.org.

and Martha stood outside of Lazarus's tomb. Jesus told her, "Your brother will rise again." And Martha answered him, "I know that he will rise again in the resurrection on the last day." Jesus told her, "I am the resurrection and the life. He who believes in me will live even if he dies. And everyone who lives and believes in me will never die. Do you believe this?" She answered him, "Yes, Lord, I have believed that you are the Christ, the Son of God, even he who comes into the world." Martha believed that Jesus was the resurrection and the life. How about you? Do you believe that Jesus is the resurrection and the life?

Psalm 46:10 says, "Be still and know that I am God." During this next song, let's be still before God and let Him speak to our hearts.

My name is Maggie, and you're listening to KACAN Radio. Thanks for being with us today. When I was 18, I went to live at a women's ministry for almost a year. When I walked in, I was struggling. It was a hard time in my life, and honestly, I couldn't believe that I, a Christian who grew up in a godly home, had gotten to that point. When my parents and I walked in, we were greeted by the ministry's counselor. We sat down, and she said, "I believe that you are here for such a time as this." She was referring to the verse in Esther chapter 4. Esther suddenly became queen, and she was soon placed in a position where she could save her people. She had to go to the king, something she was afraid to do. Her cousin Mordecai told her, "Who knows? Maybe you've been placed here for such a time as this." Esther was placed in a hard situation. Maybe you're in a hard situation wondering, "Lord, what am I doing here? What is your plan in this?" I felt that way when I was 18, and still do sometimes. I want to encourage you that wherever you are, that you're here for such a time as this. Allow God to work in and through you, and He will do great things.

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1: With SR News, I'm John Scott. The U.S. struck Iran in response to a drone attack that happened a day earlier on a cargo ship in the Strait of Hormuz. It's the most significant test yet to an interim understanding reached a week ago by the two countries, began working to end their months-long war and reopen the vital waterway. Search and rescue efforts took place across Venezuela as humanitarian and aid began to arrive following the powerful twin earthquakes that killed at least 920 people, injured thousands, and left many more missing. SRN News and our parent company, Salem Media, are partnering with Christian nonprofit Food for the Poor to rush emergency aid to victims of this tragedy. Listeners wanting to help can find an online banner at the top of our website at srnnews.com. Another tariff threat from the White House.
2: President Trump is threatening a 100% tariff on imports from any country that imposes a tax on digital services provided by U.S. companies. The president took aim at European countries, he said, are discussing implementation of taxes on American companies. He wrote, "Please let this statement serve to represent that any country that imposes such a tax will immediately be met with a 100% tariff on any and all goods sent to the United States." Bob Agner reporting.
1: AI drags down the market.
3: Major indexes closed mostly lower on Wall Street. The S&P 500 ended nearly flat Friday with a loss of less than a tenth of a percent. The Dow slipped 44 points. That's about a tenth of a percent. The NASDAQ composite fell 0.2%. Big drops for Micron Technology and other AI-related companies offset gains in other sectors like healthcare. Micron's